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0: weaponization fund. It was going to compensate people who say the federal government weaponized the legal system against them.
1: People have been hurt so badly by radical left lunatics that work for the Biden administration and Sleepy Joe. They're vicious, they're violent, what they did to people. And of course, they went after me more than anybody else. They raided Mar-a-Lago and all the other things. But people have been badly hurt. They've committed suicide. They've lost their jobs. They've lost their families. They've lost their wives. They've lost everything. They've lost everything over a fake weaponization of government.
0: Now, let me just tell you. Are you looking for a way to revive it?
1: Well, look, it was up to me. I'd pay them the kind of money that they deserve.
2: Wow.
3: Caitlin Collins, finish him.
4: We have to have all women reporters.
5: Finish him.
4: Thank you. Yes.
6: But I thought he said, and so did everybody else in his group, they said it was Antifa members and the FBI that did it.
4: Right.
6: So why would he want to give them restitution?
4: Right. I'm sorry, what was your point?
6: Oh, yeah.
4: That something should make sense?
6: Yes.
4: Okay.
6: I'm sorry.
4: That's hilarious. You are hilarious.
6: I'm adorable.
4: By the way, to your point, Beth said, weirdly, he kept referring to the U.S. as your country when he was speaking to Welker in your elections. It's almost as if he was a foreign observer offering criticism of the U.S.
6: Yeah.
4: Heather Cox Richardson pointed that out. I cannot. The reaction online was hilarious. It just Abe says Trump completely lost it, walked out of the interview early after NBC News reporter Kristen Welker refused to agree with his claim that California's election was rigged and asked him to provide at least some evidence. On his way out, he even stepped on and crushed an NBC microphone. California's vote counting process takes longer than many other states, but that's by design. It is meant to ensure every ballot is counted and to minimize the risk of fraud. Thank you. Oh, my God. Must we keep explaining counting? There are 40 million of us. Of course it takes longer. I was telling you that, Jody. I had seen

0: The LA County is equal to the population of 38 states.
1: Yeah.
0: Like, it's just, okay. Spencer Pratt, by the way, decoding Fox News says he lied about where he lived. He thought insulting people was policy. He declared he would do things that weren't possible. He cannot force an adult to go into rehab or drug treatment. He oversimplified the homeless crisis. He's a brat who blew through $10 million on crystals and a lavish lifestyle. Bye-bye. I think we're this close to bye-bye, Spencer Pratt. Bye. Bye-bye now.
1: We have 17% more votes to count, and Nithia is beating him at the moment just more than 1%.
0: Yeah, there we go. How many of us will offer to give him a ride out? Remember, he said he would leave L.A. How fast can we make that happen? How fast?
1: I'm in.
0: He can go back to Santa Barbara, where he actually lives, which is, all y'all, not L.A. Not right. L.A.
2: Not
0: doesn't
2: LA.
0: Live in L.A.
2: Not L.A. and one of the most expensive cities to live in California,
0: Thank
2: on
0: you.
2: The coast. Very gorgeous.
0: Yes,
1: it's beautiful up there.
0: If you're an 11T billionaire,
2: yes.
0: Santa Barbara's quite lovely.
2: Yes. Mm-hmm.
0: Okay. someone retweeted his Iran and Israel must immediately stop shooting. And Aaron Parnas said Donald Trump has lost control over Israel and Iran overnight. All he can do is demand they stop shooting. Neither has listened. And someone said, I'm not sure he ever had control. Of course not. This one, nice to see the realization spread that Ukraine is actually winning, Senator Whitehouse posts. Ron Filipowski said Trump's weekly Monday morning pre-market post that everything's great and a deal will be done quickly with everyone happy. Yeah, that's sure what it seems like.
1: Yeah.
0: Seems like everything's going great, right? It's real good what you did. Uh-huh. Tell us about the rabbits again.
1: Uh-huh.
0: Okay. I had some love letters piled up in my email.
2: Nice.
0: Peter said, hi, everyone. Peter from Saratoga Springs, New York. That Peter.
1: That Peter, not the other one.
0: Right, correct.
1: Okay, got it.
0: Said, hi, everyone. I would have lost $1 million because I never thought I would hear Stephanie say the words, I'd love to watch a manatee whack it. I almost spit my coffee out. Well, Crystal Boy told a story about watching a hippopotamus poop underwater at a...
1: What,
0: some marine park
1: again.
0: Or something? And someone said they watched manatees masturbate
1: love each
0: somewhere.
1: Other. Love on
0: and
1: themselves.
0: I would you not want to see that? Now that someone said it, I'm like, how much would you pay? Want to watch a manatee rub one out? Okay. Charlie, subject line, such a horrible show. Kidding. Oh, they just did that to get my attention.
2: Oh.
0: Since Trump and RFK have rotting hands, you shouldn't be surprised if they call into the show. As you often say, anyone with disposable thumbs can call a radio show. Charlie in St. Paul. I said opposable thumbs, not disposable. But he does look like he might. Does he maybe have leprosy in addition to everything else?
1: Maybe.
0: Everyone is saying that beyond him being just a horrible monstrosity of a human who clearly has dementia is off the charts at this point. Mm-hmm. He also looks... seriously horrible. Like, there's got to be something with blood pressure. He is literally bright red. And through the whole interview, not just when he had his little...
1: tantrum?
0: Rage spasm, yes. Yes, Talbert Swan said Trump crashed out the moment he was challenged and asked for evidence. After claiming the 2020 election was rigged, the mask slipped, the childish temper tantrum, the infantile insults, the angry meltdown, the walk-off. This is an unstable, unhinged man who, with the nuclear codes and the power of the presidency, not just a racist, an adjudicated rapist, a pathological liar, a serial adulterer, a convicted felon, but a certified nutcase is running the United States government. I don't know who could watch that.
1: Mm-hmm.
0: By the way, I forgot I'd taken my earbuds out on the plane, and I was, I had my iPhone. I played part of the, and I swear the guy next to me, I played part of the interview came up, and I was like, oh, and I was trying to turn the volume down, and I swear to God, the guy next to me was like, ugh. And I'm like, I'm sorry, I know, it's the last voice I wanted to hear. I'm so sorry, I didn't mean to do that to you. Oh, I can't imagine anybody. Yeah. I mean, I know the poll numbers show that, Jody, but I can't imagine anyone that still wants to listen to him. It's just, it is literally difficult to watch and to listen to. He is just a full-time, like, rage-gasm.
1: Mm-hmm.
0: Just everything he says is a lie. Mm-hmm. And it's, I don't know, by the way, there was some talk this morning, Jody, of how you handle this. I mean, obviously, journalists a little late to the game,
1: yeah.
0: Right?
1: Yeah.
0: I mean, you know, good for Kirsten Welker. She did, because I've never been a huge fan, but she did,
1: yeah, she did
0: push back. But I don't, you know, some people said you should just end, they should end the interview. The interviewer should just say, yeah, you are lying. I'm not going to let you lie to my audience. The interview is over. If you, I don't
1: he
0: know
1: was
0: how else
1: fleeing the interview, Stephanie.
0: He did flee the interview.
1: He did.
0: And there is a lot of malfeasance down near Brainerd and a lot of other places.
1: Yeah.
0: Yeah. Yes, Ms. Francesca says the President of the United States is a serial adulterer, convicted sex offender, a compulsive liar, a cheating, thieving grifter, a soulless, potato-faced lard goblin who is locking children in concentration camps while he openly robs our treasury, and you want me to clutch my pearls because a Republican operative who dated Graham Platner over a decade ago said that one time he grabbed her wrist too tight. Are you guys for even for real right now?
1: Yeah.
0: All the way off. New York Times. Thank you. Thank you. Bye-bye, corporate media. Bye-bye. It just, this is why I think people are reacting to Hunter Biden, not only because, again, Jody, like I was saying, every single family has been touched, I think, by addiction, but just that he speaks like a real person, you know, like I, and God love him. He's got zero F's left to give. Yeah, Robbie posted, when 2010, when they go low, we go high, 2026, that, be like Hunter.
1: Yeah.
0: I mean, I was just sort of, hang on, I think I printed maybe perhaps a few too many things, Jody.
1: A couple.
0: A bit. Hold please. I just thought this was extraordinary. This was, okay, hang on a second. Daily Beast posted, MAGA supporters have seemingly had a change of heart about attacking the former first son, with many championing him for his sobriety. And Hunter Biden said, I've taken a lot of hits and I've deserved some of them. I beat myself up over them more than you can imagine, but the grace people have shown me here is truly humbling. Some of the kindest words have come from the people you least expect, and for that I'm grateful. This isn't about me. It's about every person in recovery who shows up and tries again. And to everyone still in the fight tonight, you are not alone. I see you. That's the other thing, is he owned his,
1: yeah,
0: you know? I mean, that's part of it.
1: Yeah, absolutely.
0: Yeah. Okay, and then this was my favorite coverage of the meltdown on Meet the Press. That voice you heard posts Donald Trump, a 79-year-old embarrassment whose mind and body are withering before our very eyes, bloated and brittle, more heavily sprayed than an ocean liner, was subjected to a bit of journalism, whereupon he gingerly heaved his sagging bulk skyward, lurched forward, staggered, back hunched, knees bent, looked slowly, awkwardly away from the truth and towards the death we all see advancing on him like a Komodo dragon waiting for its water buffalo to collapse.
1: Oh, God.
0: Or if you must, he stormed out. Now that's descriptive journalism, Jody. That's the kind,
1: absolutely.
0: That's the kind we need more of. Okay, where were we? Oh, yeah. All right, I have so much stuff to get to. We'll, yeah. Oh, by the way, this is fantastic. Can I have the? Just send us a sign, any kind of sign. Someone posted the UFC White House event on June 14th currently faces a 65% chance of rain.
1: Yeah.
0: 39%, that's almost 40, Jody.
1: It is.
0: Chance of thunderstorms.
3: Just give me a sign.

0: any kind of sign.
1: If maybe he should not be in the White House. Yvette Nicole Brown said, I'd be cracking up, but we paid for all that mess erected on our lawn. That's the people's house. That ghoul continues to destroy everything. Mm-hmm. He's ruining the Knicks. By the way, Knicks, please. Just so he feels it in his soul. Boo him so he knows how hated he is around the entire world. Speaking of sporting the sport, Jody.
2: Uh-oh.
1: Oh, you have the same amount of confidence as you do in Chris Lavoie?
2: Absolutely.
1: I guess the quote? Okay. Who said before Game 3 in 2020, he's not just divisive, he's a destroyer. To be in his presence makes you die. He will eat you alive for his own purposes. He is a coward. He creates a situation and runs away like a grade schooler. Actually, I think it's best to ignore him. There's nothing he can do to make this better because of who he is, a deranged idiot. Who said that?
3: Refrigerator Perry.
1: No. What's the coach guy? Popovich. Greg Popovich. You know, my president of my major, Taylor Cycling Club, he used to play for Pop. He was a big basketball star.
3: Wow. Don't you ride with a 49er, an ex-49er, too?
1: Yes, I know, because you're a 49er fan. Mm-hmm. Yes, Austin Shanks, L.A. Rams and receiver for the
3: Niners.
1: Yeah. Mm-hmm. Yes. I when I say ride with, they ride considerably ahead of me. And then I'm in the
3: back.
1: Yeah.
3: You're bringing up the caboose, are you?
1: Yeah, but it's a nice view.
3: Well, you have a nice caboose.
1: Thank you, Bella. Thank you.
3: Your caboose is very nicely enshrined.
1: Thank you. All right. Let me do one quick one here. Mark in Wisconsin. Hey, Mark.
4: Yeah, good morning. Yeah, it's with Pete Hegseth trying to make some kind of link between D-Day and the immigration issue we face at the borders. What is Pete actually saying that we're the Nazis trying to defend America from the invading hordes?
1: He is a disgrace.
4: The South?
1: He used the sacred ground, Jody, as to bash our allies and immigrants. This is what these people like my father died for on those beaches. My mom, my dad, but that was...
3: Right.
1: Okay. I can't. Oh, one last one. Just one last Hunter Biden that I loved. Somebody posted, all of the influencers here now being Hunter Biden super fans seriously creep me out. And Hunter responded, I don't really think it's about me, Carolyn. I think it's about the idea that we all have fallen down and that we all wish we could be a little kinder to each other. And we all hope for a little grace and understanding when we get honest with ourselves and the world. And we all have that friend or brother or parent or son that has up, but fought to get back on their feet, or that may be you, or maybe the one that lost the battle and that we're mourning them every day and asking why he couldn't he fight for himself. Whatever it is, it's not about me, it's about all of us. So I genuinely ask you to forget about me and reach out to someone you love who is struggling and tell them you'll fight alongside them if they will fight for themselves. And Daily Cup of Joe said, this is one of the kindest responses I've seen from anybody. God bless you, Hunter Biden. What a generous and loving thing to say.
3: Mm-hmm.
1: And this is someone that's just gotten dragged mercilessly for years.
3: Yeah.
1: You know, you could feel them actively rooting for him to fall victim to his addiction again.
3: Yeah.
1: But anyway, guy, yeah. How about that? How about that? Lifting people up instead of tearing them down. That's something we should look into.
3: We do.
1: Huh. Okay. It is 20 minutes after the hour. This portion of the show brought to you by Native Path College. And did I bring it with me? You betcha I did. I was riding with a 10-time national cycling champion in North Carolina, Jody. With these brittle old hips. My Native Path College. And one scoop goes in my coffee. And bam, I'm telling you. 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You need that collagen scaffolding for the calcium to attach to, or it has nowhere to go.
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1: Hi, it is the Stephanie Miller Show. Jody Hamilton's here. Chris Lavoie off on vacation. Bella with a Z. Lonnie, we're all in the house. I was not able to, you know, do any show prep, but we're doing okay.
2: You're doing fine.
1: We're chatty. Oh, and also because I got a letter from Rachel Maddow's daddy, as I do quite often. Hi, Bob. Hi, Elaine. I love you so much. Bob in Lenox, Massachusetts now, near his tiny baby daughter, Rachel.
2: Right. Who is a doctor, because she has a PhD.
1: She certainly is, yes. He says, Steph, will any of Don Jr.'s five kids be at his wedding? I'm sure their mother, Vanessa, won't be, in part because she's just been diagnosed with breast cancer. Has anyone named Trump said a simple, sympathetic word about that?
2: No.
1: No, Bob. They're all horrible, despicable people. Okay. Yes. Oh, speaking of horrible, despicable, anti-American, Mehdi Hasan talking about Trump. Here we go.
3: Donald Trump has made more anti-American remarks than Ilhan Omar. If we're going to go down, who loves America? She loves it more than Trump does. She didn't incite her insurrection.
4: Ilhan Omar loves more.
3: 100 times
4: more. Saying this.
3: 100 times
4: I'm
3: more.
4: So glad.
3: Not even
4: the audience
3: thousand
4: can
3: times
4: see
3: more.
4: That Ilhan Omar loves America more than Trump.
3: Well, one person incited attack on our democracy. One didn't. Right. One tried to undermine American democracy. One didn't.
1: Yes. Widow Blondie said, I live in a very small town, Iowa, population 5,000. Today I wore my Is He Dead Yet t-shirt all over town for garage sale day. Definitely received some dirty, strange looks. I gave not one. that's my hero. Breaking. Ooh. New reporting reveals Republicans in Texas are panicking because Ken Paxton is rapidly losing support among must-win Latino voters who are pivoting to James Tallarico. This is amazing. Yeah, what do you call it? Sherrod Brown pulling way ahead in Ohio. Mm-hmm. Mary Peltola in Alaska. As, Sarah Palin would say, Alaska. Okay. That's how we smell. We saw the snow machines. Didn't she call a snowmobile a snow machine?
2: I think she did.
1: I thought it would be the thing that makes a, you know.
2: A snow cone?
1: Yes, a snow cone.
2: Well, you could probably make snow
1: You can't
2: cones.
1: Ride that, though, can you?
2: No.
1: Who knows?
2: Mm-hmm.
1: I think that's where she had sex with her friend Brad on a snow machine. Didn't I think she said that, didn't she? No?
2: I don't remember. I try to keep her out of my mind.
1: That was kind of moldy gossip. I apologize. Don't even know if it's true. Okay. Ace Durrani says, doctor here, a screwworm.
2: Yeah, those are
1: Hey,
2: fine.
1: It's our new,
2: uh-huh.
1: They're back.
2: Mm-hmm.
1: Screwworms.
2: Yeah.
1: Doesn't that sound fun?
2: Mm-hmm.
1: Yeah. It's a flesh-eating parasite that has now been identified in Texas. It devastated cattle in the 50s and 60s, led to skyrocketing beef prices. Want to guess who cut funding for a project dedicated to monitoring screwworm? Elon's Doge. Mm-hmm. Thanks a lot. Screwworm's back, everybody. You thought beef prices were bad now. Thanks, Donnie. 29 minutes after the hour.
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13: At the, you know, when they're trying to unseat Republicans in Congress, are they willing to let their values go?
14: It's very interesting that you've asked me about candidates, many of whom haven't even confronted a Democratic primary yet, but haven't asked me a single question about the hatred, the xenophobia, the Islamophobia, the outright racism that we see being peddled by actual members of Congress in the Republican conference sitting in the House of Representatives right now. And by the way, what we also know is that this Republican-controlled Congress has failed the people of this country. They promised to lower costs on day one. Costs haven't gone down. Costs have gone up.
1: Yeah. Yeah. Yeah.
2: Yeah.
1: Hakeem Jeffries, yes. By the way, there's a poll came up before I left. I was just thinking, Jody, because we're going to have to brace ourselves for just the effery of the mainstream media again when we our next presidential elections. We're already seeing it now between, you know, how they're covering Ken Paxton and Graham Plattner.
2: Right.
1: But, yeah, Pete Buttigieg is leading in a new polling on 2028 candidates. How fantastic would that be? He's followed by Gavin Newsom, AOC coming in at 11%, then Josh Shapiro, Kamala Harris, each at 10%, Andy Beshear. We have an embarrassment
2: of
1: riches.
2: It's a good bench.
1: It really is. And so I just, by the way, I am feeling very blue no matter who you are. I'm feeling very tsunami-y. Is that a word?
2: Tsunami-y?
1: Tsunami-y.
2: Tsunami-ish?
1: Yes. Thank you. We heard from one of our listeners who was in Albania, right? Our friend Katie Fang posted, thousands of Albanian protesters have taken to the streets for 7 days in a row to demand that Ivanka and Jared get the hell out of their protected lands. She posted, Trump-Kushner corruption knows no bounds as a new investigation is announced by a special anti-corruption prosecution office in Albania into the $1.4 billion luxury project Jared and Ivanka are trying to build on protected lands. And she did a deep dive on that. Mm-hmm. But that's part of why I'm glad Hunter Biden is out there going, are you f-ing kidding me?
2: Yeah.
1: Right?
2: Yeah.
1: I mean, this is just a endless smash and grab for the Trump family. Mm-hmm. It's incredible. Thank you. Holden said, just a reminder that vote by mail is worth fighting for because it has very low rates of recorded fraud and is super convenient.
2: Yeah.
1: That's why Trump and Republicans hate it. That's
2: absolutely
1: why he melted down and stormed, well, lumbered off, staggered off the set of Meet the Press, because this is what happened in 2020 because of COVID. But because more people can vote, it's convenient. I've always thought it's ridiculous. It's a Tuesday, a work day. We give one day, you know, for people to try to get off work, get child care, mm-hmm. make them, you know, then they can try and suppress the vote by, you know, making the lines like crazy long and blah, mm-hmm. blah, blah. All right. Oh, by the way, we were talking about Pete Hegseth's disgusting speech at Normandy. Yeah, Dot said the Americans didn't die here so you could repeat Germany in 1933. Thank you. Oh, my God. Okay, by the way, Representative Anna Paulina Luna, who uh-huh. is short for
2: Lunatic.
1: Yeah. She posted, the U.S. government sends billions to California to subsidize their failed policies.
2: What?
1: It's time we stop until they clean up their shady election process.
2: Well, Ron, we send money to them.
1: Thank you. Ron said, MAGA seems to have an endless supply of morons willing to step up to provide the dumbest possible hot takes for the brainless. We spend way more than we receive. We are, I believe, the number one donor state.
2: We are. And, it's us, New York, Massachusetts. I mean,
1: once again, I ask you again, how do failed policies, you know, lead to the fourth largest economy in the world? Exactly. And being ranked almost at the top in every, I swear to God, I still feel like that is not covered enough in the media or elsewhere. How come almost every red state is near the bottom?
2: They are.
1: For almost everything. It's insane. Yeah, Marshall says MAGA has to believe, one, Democrats rigged an election while not in power over multiple states. Two, could do it for the White House, but not for Congress. Three, 60 judges went along with it, including Trump appointees. Four, all with no evidence that can be presented when asked for. Five, Democrats failed to do so again while in power. How does this make sense to anybody? It doesn't have to, right? But this is what you saw Trump just like fracture in real time when Kristen Walson just did the basics of journalism. Mohu said, man, I just watched the bits of Trump's interview with Welker, and wow, the guy is an insane, angry, delusional, unbelievably offensive, bronze foundation smeared fatberg of encrusted flushable wipes tangled in feces and used condoms, trying and failing to pass itself off as human. What an odious and small he is. It's truly staggering that someone holding the office of president is this thin-skinned and insecure. It is truly a surreal clip. It really is. Jody, you know I hate horror films. Mm-hmm. It literally was like watching a horror film. I guess I just endured it because you feel like you have to. You're just like, oh my God. He's just completely unglued. My other favorite clip, because you know I haven't watched Bill Maher in like 11 billion years, but oh my God, watching Susan Rice school him on Iran, right? Because he thinks he knows everything. And I mean, she's the one that did the deal that was working. You just got to listen.
15: And after 2 years of negotiations resulted in a nuclear deal that prevented Iran from building a nuclear weapon.
16: Based
15: on taking 97-98% of their fissile material out of the country, shutting down their plutonium reactor, making it impossible for them to put in place the most highly sophisticated centrifuges.
16: And you know they weren't cheating?
15: We know it for two reasons.
16: How?
15: Two ways. One, the intelligence community of the United States and even Israel validated that. The IAEA had the International Atomic Energy Agency had 24/7 intrusive inspections in all of Iran's nuclear facilities.
1: My God, but Jody, between that and the Meet the Press interview, right? We are done with smug, misogynistic white men, even ones that claim to be liberal or whatever he claims to be. Really, you're like deigning to lecture Susan Rice?
2: Right.
1: Or to school her on Iran, which she did. I mean, just that kind of, oh, really, and you believe them? Oh, really? It's like, yes, because we put in safeguards.
2: Yeah.
1: I mean, it's
2: even
1: oh, my
2: Tulsi
1: God, that
2: Gabbard agrees.
1: Trump calling Booker darling. Okay, bad enough, darling.
2: Well, that was just,
1: oh, man. Okay, one more.
15: So when the United States withdrew from the nuclear deal, the deal was being implemented fully. But even if you don't buy that,
16: if Netanyahu thought they weren't cheating, why was he so adamant to get out of the deal?
15: Because this is the right question. it gets back to your original point. It wasn't just about nuclear in the minds of the Israelis. And when we had a mechanism in place to prevent them from getting it, he urged President Trump to get out of the deal. They got out of the deal. And what happened? Iran built up its arsenal, and they are tanking the global economy as a consequence. And what have we done? We went to war, and we have not either dealt with the nuclear program or verifiably dealt with the missile program or the proxy problem. We've made it worse.
1: Yes, thank you. Thank you, Susan Rice. Ay, ay, ay. Sorry. White men lecturing women, unbelievably brilliant women of color. Yeah. Had it, Jody.
2: Yeah.
1: Done.
2: Yeah. Oh, yeah.
1: Politics chicks say there is no ceasefire in Iran. There's no peace deal. The strait is closed. Prices are up. He can't stay awake. And he looks like he is sick and demented as TikTok, dude. TikTok. Yeah, that's the only good thing about the, watching the meat press. You're like, oh, it can't be long now. Jay in Pittsburgh. Hi, Jay.
17: Hey, good morning, Mama. How are you?
1: Good.
17: Welcome back.
1: Well, thank you, baby.
17: Yeah, first time everything, and hello, Jody. Big fan of you.
2: Oh, thank you.
1: Well, who isn't?
17: Yeah. I wanted to call in response to Hunter Biden, and I wanted to propose that I be the official liver transplant recipient of the Stephanie Miller Show.
1: Oh, my goodness. Absolutely. Go ahead.
17: So 2 years in, and just going to attest that everybody has their own demons. Really appreciate his words, and just want to encourage everyone to be a donor out there if they can be or choose to be.
1: Yeah.
17: Receive the necessary parts they need in order to clean up their life and get back on the move. Hi, Bella.
2: Hey, girl. Well, not a girl, but hey.
1: Bella's tired.
17: Yeah.
1: We didn't mean to misgender
17: you. We missed you, Mama.
1: Thank you, baby.
17: We missed you, Mama.
1: Aw, thank you.
17: And thank you for all that you do and being our national therapist. We love you.
1: Thank you, baby. All right. One more Hunter Biden. I was just so struck, Jody. He said, if you think I'm trashing MAGA, whatever that is now, I'm really sorry. I know for certain there are millions of Americans who voted for Donald Trump that love this country and love their neighbors and love their families and struggle and succeed and fail just like me and you and everyone. And I don't begrudge them their political affiliation in any way. I just abhor the hate, the meanness for the sake of being mean, no matter where it's coming from. I'm not your enemy, man. I'm really not. They're trying to get us to fight among ourselves while they pick our pockets and piss on our legs and tell us it's raining. I'm not doing that to you, and I sure as hell know you're not doing that to me. What can we possibly gain by hating each other as they walk off with all the food on the table? We can disagree with each other without hating each other. We just all need to break the algorithm, man. It's so much more fun finding a reason to love someone than it is finding a reason to hate them. Oh, my God. Sorry, but Hunter Biden for everything, Jody.
2: Yeah.
1: This is the energy we need right now. I mean, it's, you know, he's totally unvarnished and potty mouth sometimes, which I love. But he's also, that's a lot of, boy, that's a kind of a wisdom and empathy that comes from walking through the fire and coming and barely surviving, but coming out alive. And, you know, unbelievable. Scott Pelley, I thought this was just extraordinary. I mentioned it a little bit earlier. He said, Barry Weiss sends an email to my boss, Tanya Simon. Two of the things in the email include, can we make the protesters look more violent? Now I'm paraphrasing. I don't have the quote, but that was what was communicated to me. And the other thing, Renee Good's car, you need to describe her as driving toward the officer. This is not what you see on the video. On the video, you see the officer standing slightly off the front of the car. I mean, could that, and he literally started choking up, Jody.
2: Yeah, he did.
1: I mean, we do not have democracy without journalism. That is not journalism.
2: Nope.
1: That is like, how do you, you know, lie to benefit Donald Trump, right? Or his, anyway. By the way, did we mention we're in a Free Speech TV fund drive?
2: Thank you
1: so much for keeping us alive. That is the very reason right there. We need, you know, no corporate overlords. By the way, Graham, speaking of what the mainstream media is telling you to do, Graham Plattner is raising $200,000 since his quote-unquote scandal broke. Uh-huh. Seems like the momentum isn't slowing down. Watch out, Susan Collins. Yes, and thank you. Those of us in California love this one. D.W. Miller said, there is nothing less interesting to me than what red states think about California.
2: Same.
1: Yeah, thanks for your thoughts.
2: Thanks for your
1: We'll just be out here in the sunshine and the fourth largest economy in the world.
2: Mm-hmm.
1: Yep. One more. Lots of love said thankful for Hunter Biden, not just because he's making me laugh, but because he's reminding people that addicts are people who deserve empathy, love, and respect. This, by the way, we're going to have Barb McQuaid coming up. She has a new book out. But as Wolves for Liberty said, Acting Attorney General Todd Blanche saying he's looking to install, quote, roadblocks to prevent future Democratic administrations from prosecuting Donald Trump sounds a lot like obstruction of justice.
2: Yeah.
1: I'll say, and the fact that, you know, this could potentially still happen, he must be doing some super bad if he's like, you can't look at me or my family ever. For the rest of time,
2: yeah,
1: and our taxes.
2: Yeah, ask if Mary Trump's going to be like, hey, I'm a Trump. I shouldn't have to file my taxes anymore.
1: Right. Right. I mean, it's, and apparently he's still trying to go ahead with giving Donald Trump the money, right? I mean, he's not, I think we have, wait, do we have one last Kristen Welker? Which one didn't we play? The one about the fund. Sorry. I scribbled too much. Oh, 11. Yeah.
18: Do you think anyone who attacked police officers on January 6th should get taxpayer money?
19: I wouldn't be inclined to say so, but I have to see it. I can tell you this, 97% of those people, you look at them, the FBI or whoever it was, because you had a lot of crooked cops, you had dirty cops. Comey was a dirty cop.
18: Well, there's
19: a guy
18: no
19: like Bolton
18: that,
19: was a dirty cop.
18: But there's no evidence.
19: Wait a minute.
18: Who,
19: oh, you think Comey was a straight cop?
18: People who pleaded guilty to assaulting police
19: Comey
18: officers.
19: Comey was a dirty cop.
18: No, but
19: they
18: the
19: had
18: people
19: FBI
18: who assaulted police
19: listen
18: officers.
19: To me. And frankly, what they did was weaponization of our government.
18: But, sir, there's no evidence of that. More than 1,000
19: no,
18: people.
19: Well, yeah, no, there's
18: guilty
19: none.
18: To
19: you know
18: crime.
19: What to do? Try
18: would
19: looking
18: you,
19: at the tapes one time.
18: Would you take it
19: look
18: off the table?
19: Look at the tapes
18: okay,
19: one time.
18: But 172 people did plead guilty to assaulting police officers.
19: You know why they pled
18: should
19: guilty?
18: They be exempt
19: because they told
18: from
19: they were going to jail
18: guns?
19: For 15 years if they didn't.
1: Who said you're crooked or you're stupid? Let's call it quits because I've had enough. Thank you, darling. Don't answer. I still, we marinate in this all day, every day. I still can't believe this is it. This is our reality. Mm-hmm. I said that on the podcast I did at the Major Taylor convention. I was like, I know you don't like it when I get political, but what a show we're living through. Am I right? And I got like, you know, standing. I said, having covered the Obama and the Trump administration, orange is not the new black. Okay, that got a big laugh. And then also, I'm the, you know what? There were kids there. And I, but I'm, you know what? I'm the potty mouth cool aunt. Ask my nephews. All the kids afterwards were like, you're really funny. Is there a bigger compliment, Bella, than from a preteen boy that I am
2: funny?
1: Super funny?
2: Yeah, those are the hardest.
1: Yeah.
2: Yeah, that's the like, hardest demographic to crack.
1: They're like, we've heard way worse.
2: Yeah. Yeah.
1: And my favorite was, oh, our mom talks like that all the time.
2: Potty mouth.
1: Yeah.
2: She talks like a sailor.
1: Yeah. Yes, I do. Yes. I thought I was at a Fleet Week, and I was forgot. All right. Hey, listen, speaking of alpha liberals, we've got Cliff Schechter coming up.
2: We do.
1: Yeah, 49 minutes after the hour, this portion of the show brought to you by FRF, Freedom From Religion Foundation. Hey, hey.
2: Hey.
1: Wah.
2: Wah.
1: Hmm? Hmm? Listen, it's riding my bike by people that had Confederate flags and crosses on their front lawn. Hey. Let me just tell you, America is not a theocracy. 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
6: Yeah, this is a story.
7: Stephanie Miller.
8: Yeah. Man.

0: Yeah. This is in honor of Bonnie and Clyde deciding they're not mad at me anymore. You know, when you're gone for like 5 days, they were a little, you know, talk to the paw yesterday. They were a little like, yeah, not so much.
1: Not so much now?
0: Yeah. And in the middle of the night, they were like, snuggle, snuggle. Just took them a minute. Decided they're not mad anymore. You mummy's dogs. Okay, Andy Ostry says, Maine Democrats. Wait, let me see if I've got this straight. You get to elect a corrupt 34-count convicted felon sexual abusing monster accused by 20 women of sexual assault and raping a 13-year-old girl, but you're saying I shouldn't vote for the sexting and tattoo guy because he's bad? Get the out. Okay, which I think Maine is going to do. We'll see. We will see. Amy said, as a Maine voter, I really don't know what to think about Graham Plattner, but I'm 100% sure what I think about Susan Collins. Let's vote that conniving Trump-backing Kavanaugh voting biddy out. Oh, God, that would be...
1: Wouldn't that be nice?
0: Fantastic. Okay. Kevin in D.C. is here. Hi, Kev.
2: Well, good morning, everybody.
0: Good morning.
2: Haven't been able to tell you that for a while. Hope you enjoyed your vacation.
0: I sure did. Thank you so much.
2: So... and just in that main thing quickly, I really have some in the back of mind issues with that guy, but as said, if you can vote Trump, you can vote this guy. And so now I'd like someone to tell me, surely that was a discarded Saturday Night Live piece that they didn't air, that interview with Trump.
0: The press.
1: It was hard for even me to believe. I was like, wow.
3: Yeah.
1: I mean, his decline is so obvious and so, like, you do
0: get a feeling of how much longer can this possibly go on.
1: Yeah.
0: Right? Physically, and constitutionally, you name it, right?
2: Yes, absolutely. And there were so many levels to it, from the obvious inclinations of his health and mental faculty, you just said, to just the fact that he sounded like every abusive piece of crap, the way he tried to steamroll over this woman, it just made me squirm in my seat and want to reach through the screen and punch him in his ugly orange gremlin face.
0: Yeah. No, it was hard to watch. It really was. If it weren't for what I do, you can see why people would just... I can't imagine anyone still wants to listen to him. It's the same thing over and over. Whiny, lying.

0: Victimhood is just, oh my God, and then just the name calling and insulting, and it's just unbelievable.
1: That is that's what I remember from like fourth grade or third or second grade. There was always this piece of crap who couldn't back up what they said, so then they immediately go to the name calling, and you can at least understand that because they're young kids and don't know any better. But this grown adult behaving that way, that's why I won't ever forgive anyone or any organization getting this guy electing that triple Trump. I might get away, get my head around one voting, but three?
0: Yep, he's everything we teach our kids not to be, all rolled up into one. All right, Alpha Liberal Cliff Schechter joins us next.

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1: Wow, thank you for those. 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
6: NBC News Radio, I'm Tammy Trujillo. A U.S. Army helicopter has gone down in the Strait of Hormuz. The New York Times reports the Apache helicopter suffered a mechanical issue and that it was not shot down in the critical waterway that's been blockaded by both the U.S. and Iran amid the ongoing ceasefire. It happened early Tuesday morning, local time, with President Trump telling journalists in New York the pilots are fine, that there were no injuries, and that a report will be coming soon. Primaries are being held in four states today. North Dakota, South Carolina, Nevada, and Maine are holding contests for the U.S. House, Senate, and governor races. Maine's Democratic Senate primary has garnered national attention, with embattled candidate Graham Plattner facing a slew of allegations about a tattoo resembling a Nazi symbol he later had covered up, and several women reporting volatile relationships with him in the past, with one reporting physical abuse. Plattner is expected to win and face Republican incumbent Senator Susan Collins. Closing arguments are set for today in the Carmelo Anthony murder trial in Texas. We get the details from Scott Carr.
7: The now 19-year-old Anthony is charged in the April 2025 stabbing death of 17-year-old Austin Metcalf during a confrontation at a high school track meet. It happened during a dispute over seating under a track and field team tent in Frisco, Texas. The defense rested late Monday. The prosecutor and defense lawyers say they had no more evidence to offer on the fourth day of trial, which has been racially charged with crowds of demonstrators outside the courthouse for both Anthony, who's black, and Metcalf, who's white. If convicted, Anthony could face life in prison. I'm Scott Carr.
6: The Spurs are finally on the board in the NBA Finals. The team edged the Knicks 115-111 in Game 3 at Madison Square Garden. Victor Wembanyama tied for a game-high 32 points with New York's Jalen Brunson. New York now leads that best-of-seven series 2-1 with Game 4 coming up at MSG on Wednesday. 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
13: How are you doing?
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19: Makes me work a little bit harder. Makes me not much wiser. Thanks for making me wider.
20: A Republican congressperson for Ohio torched his wife with boiling water and then tried to sue her for defamation and then had to drop it because it came out that there was an audio note where he openly admitted to it. The president is Donald Trump. Donald, grab him by the Trump. The president has been in a civil trial found liable for sexually assaulting E. Jean Carroll. Graham Platner is he's not even up there in terms of like what Republican and Democrat congresspersons have done.
21: That's what I'm talking about.
22: Amen.
21: That's the alpha liberal energy I'm looking for. When the hell with this, when they go low, we go high. We go absolutely feral on their asses, is what I say. That's what this guy says. Alpha liberal. Here he comes.

0: Hi, Cliff Schechter. Hi.
1: Oh, hello. I just thought I was listening to some great music. I didn't realize I was...
0: No, you talk now.
1: How are you?
0: I'm good. So I got to get your take on all this. Can I just say, I am loving the Hunter Biden energy. I am loving the people that are pushing back on the, you know... Because I was on vacation last week, Cliff, and I was like... Okay, can someone explain this to me? So some girlfriend says he was a great boyfriend, and some say he was a boyfriend, including one conservative activist. I'm like, what are we even talking about in terms of, you know, how... or the adjudicated rapist in the Oval Office, right?
1: I mean, and again, right, I heard when you came in... well, first of all, thank you for having me on the show. Always great to be back. But yeah, I heard like when you were coming in the audio of this congressman here, who, by the way, is married to the son or daughter of our senator, who's also an idiot, Bernie Moreno, and like a used car dealer or some crap. And what a shock. Makes him a perfect Republican. Could sell anything. And you know, like these things are everywhere throughout the Republican Party. And that's not what about it. If what Botner did, if people can give me, you know, evidence and it. You know it, of course. When we found out about Swalwell, it was horrible, and I hoped it wasn't true. When I knew it was true, away I was like, "Go, get away."
0: Right.
1: You know,
0: but I was saying, Cliff, is it doesn't seem to be charges of rape or assault or, you know, like I was a little sort of, again, I had to sort of be brought up to date.
1: I'm uncomfortable with him.
0: Yeah, I mean, Maine obviously has an independent streak, and I love Governor Mills. I loved how she stood right up to Trump's face. You know, she's still on the ballot, but again, it's up to the people of Maine to decide, right?
1: It is, absolutely. And look, from my personal perspective, I want somebody who fights. And my big problem, I liked Mills a lot, too. I remember when she stood up to Trump. And then when she jumped in the race, you know, she's older, and I think we need to get younger. And the first thing she said, or one of the first things she said, was, you know, I'm going to make sure to protect the filibuster. And I was like, okay. I mean, that really pissed me off. I mean, we wouldn't be here right now.
0: And
1: if
0: also,
1: Mitch McConnell,
0: you know,
1: hadn't blocked everything.
0: Graham Platter did four terms. So part of his admittedly, you know, dark periods of his life, he was also dealing with some PTSD. I mean, I think it goes to the Hunter Biden thing. I don't know what you're feeling, but I'm just loving Hunter Biden because, as I said, I don't think there's one family that has not been touched by addiction. And I just love the way he's handling it with humor and with empathy toward other people that are struggling still. Like, and he's just unvarnished. I mean, I love this one. There was this one, someone posted replying to him, Hunter, I'd vote for you even if you're sober, which is great. I would require at least one crack joke campaign ad to pledge my loyalty. I await your response. And Hunter Biden said, how about let's take another crack with Biden? Needs work, but the possibilities are endless.
1: I mean, he's hilarious. Like, I only started laughing before because when you said addiction, I thought you actually said something else.
0: Oh, pardon me.
1: And
0: yes.
1: Because of the pics that went around, I don't know if I can say that word or not.
0: Sure. No, not the word before that.
1: I'm not
0: but
1: going
0: yes.
1: to. Well, I don't want to get you in trouble. So because of the pics that went around, he made a joke about that, too. He was like, was he embarrassed about that? He was like, well, I'm pretty well hung, so, you know, it's okay. I mean,
0: not really.
1: He's just hilarious.
0: I don't think any human has ever experienced an invasion of privacy like he has. I mean, can you imagine all of us, all of our private emails and texts for however many years, just in the cloud, right?
1: No, if everything was out there, that's the whole thing, right? Anybody can be turned into, you know, numerous movies where that kind of thing, The Insider, you know, where they were turning his life upside down with Russell Crowe, you know, took on the tobacco companies. I mean, people expose stuff that you've said on the phone, or whatever. You know, none of us are perfect in our private lives.
0: Yeah.
1: That's the way it is.
0: Yeah.
1: And so Hunter Biden, who obviously had challenges and had real problems, and he's admitted to all of them. He's apologized.
0: He owns it.
1: He's been so loyal to his parents, which I respect. Like that,
0: well, he's not like
1: Jake
0: whiny
1: Tapper
0: and making excuses like Trump and half of these Republicans.
1: Yes.
0: I think that's the other thing. This other exchange, I just thought, Lisa said, I have a young adult child in addiction. It isn't just your recovery that gives me hope. It's that you're now strong enough and honest enough to transform the endless vitriol and judgment into kindness and encouragement. Extraordinary. And Hunter Biden replied, he said, it's so hard, but the thing my dad did for me is he never let me go. And as much as I tried to run, I always knew he was waiting, and I know I tortured him. It still makes me cry to think about what I put him through, but I came back, and he was where he always was, waiting to love me. And someone just posted that and said Joe Biden's a hell of a man, and he was a superb president.
1: Well, I agree with both of those, and I'm just saying Hunter Biden seems so real, and we all want want that, right? I mean, he just he owns his mistakes. He hits back at Uday and Kuse Trump, those two schmucks who have been made so much money off of being there, and they have the audacity to criticize anybody and going after Donald Trump. He hits back at these folks. This is what we want. We want people willing to do that, you know.
0: Someone else posted, old rule, when they go low, we go high. New rule, when they go low, we go where Hunter Biden is. And Iris said, this is how it should have been all along. I love Hunter Biden's recovery story. I also hated he was put on the world stage to be ridiculed. I love this Hunter Biden comeback. I'm all here for it. Blessed are... One more. If you're interested in how to move the Democratic Party forward, follow Hunter Biden's lead. This is how you fight back with digestible and fierce responses. Add a dash of humor and you win every fight. Slay, Hunter, slay.
1: I keep my mini Louisville Slugger here to remind myself of the Robert De Niro scene from The Untouchables. And, as far as I'm concerned, when they go low, we should go for their kneecaps. And I mean that obviously as a verbally, because I don't endorse violence.
0: Yes.
1: So let's be clear about that. But there's the sort of mealy-mouthed, wimpy. No, I want to see people that will rip the crap out of them and point out who they are and who the oligarchs are who are running the right and destroying this country and trying to overthrow our democracy.
0: Yep.
1: Point it out. And he does.
0: By the way, I'm glad Andrew Weinstein posted, I spent some time with Jill Biden tonight, so deeply missed the grace, integrity, and decency they brought to the White House. Hunter said, firstly, defending both his parents, it's like, they wrote books like every other single, president and first lady ever in history. They have a right to tell their story too. And I don't know why Jill Biden causing, saying as a loving wife that she felt alarmed during the debate. So did all of us. How is that some kind of why won't she shut up kind of, I don't get it.
1: I don't know. There's something wrong with her because she didn't install a stripper pole in the bedroom, or because she didn't end up in this country because of a connection to Jeffrey Epstein, probably, or I don't know.
0: Why haven't we seen her vagina like Melania's? I don't understand. What's wrong with her?
1: The Christmas. I hate the Christmas. I can't say the curses in there, but remember that?
2: I do.
0: Yes.
1: All they do is criticize.
0: Yes.
1: I mean,
0: the Christmas. Yeah.
1: Clown. And everybody tried to make excuses for her, yet she stayed married to this guy.
0: You can't write that storyline that a first lady said Christmas.
1: Yes, exactly.
0: And then kicked a puppy.
1: Exactly. If Santa is only second to Jesus. She said him, I'm surprised she didn't say that and just really go all out for that one and kick a puppy, although Christine Young was busy shooting that puppy, so you couldn't.
0: I'm glad former Republicans are speaking out. Ana Navarro. Yesterday. Here we go. Yeah, sorry. Ana Navarro yesterday.
3: But I think you can separate feeling proud of America, feeling proud of being an American, feeling proud of the exceptionalism and resilience of this country, and feeling really ashamed and embarrassed and horrified by the American government right now.
0: Yeah. Absolutely. Someone else posted, Pete Hegseth stood at a cemetery full of Americans who died liberating Europe and used it to deliver a Tucker Carlson monologue about immigration. The soldiers buried there fought Nazis. They didn't die so their graves could become a MAGA campaign stop.
1: A Nazi saying the kinds of things Hitler would have said and showing up there like Pete Hegseth, who, by the way, also when we're talking about sexual assaulters, who had to settle a case and was accused by numerous women. I mean, it's every other member. If you actually, were to sit them down in chairs, every other member of this administration has been accused of sexual assault probably in his cabinet. I mean, the things they try to hit us with, again, it's corporate media sellouts and losers like Jake Tapper. It's who are pathetic, honestly. And they're just trying to get the next book deal. And it's the fact that they have this huge right-wing apparatus, so they turn our people into controversies when, as you pointed out, Ken Paxton, dude, was indicted before, and they still elected him to stuff, and now he's their Senate nominee, Donald Trump. I mean, I don't really have to go very far to find a half dozen of these people that are horrific.
0: Yeah.
1: When you make Marco Rubio look normal, you've got a screwed up administration.
0: Yeah.
1: Okay?
0: By the way, our friend Michael posts, Bill Maher keeps saying Trump could cure cancer and liberals would have a problem with it. Thanks for the hypothetical, bro. Here in reality, Trump has cut research and funding for cancer. He's also the most corrupt president, sent a mob to attack the Capitol, perpetrated an illegal war, and protected an international ring of pedophiles. So, even if he did cure cancer, he'd still be a piece of garbage. I mean, we just played the audio of Susan Rice schooling, Bill Maher, who thought he could deign to lecture her about the Iran deal, which she did. Right?
1: See, the thing about Bill Maher is he always was much stupider than he thought he was. He always knew less than he thought he was. But at least in the past, he was equally stupid on both sides, and he was actually somewhat entertaining. It's gotten to the point now where he's realized he can do exactly what all these other right-wing grifters do and just say stuff with the rubes and keep his ratings up, because none of us want to watch him anymore. He never was as good as he thought he was, and he's decided he's only going to be stupid on one side now.
0: Yeah.
1: So,
0: yep.
1: You know, go ahead. Do that. I hope you're proud of yourself
0: when
1: it comes to your career.
0: Yeah. Gavin also said on this day yesterday, in 1944, anti-fascist heroically whooped some Nazi ass, and never forget D-Day.
1: If Trump had been in power, we would have been Hitler's allies.
0: Yeah.
1: That's not even a BS. That's not even a lie. I mean, he wants to be allies with Putin. He's tried. Like Trump, it's not to say maybe Congress wouldn't have rejected it. Maybe the American people would have. But if Trump had been there, he would have said, Hitler says very nice things about me. He likes my hair. You know, I mean, and he would have defended it. I mean, there's just no doubt.
2: Told him I love his mustache. Told me love his man.
1: Oh, hey, people say the mustache.
2: Love that little mustache. I love it.
1: Wait, it's really just sort of thin there. It looks like a little poodle.
2: I thought it was a piece of dirt, and it was not.
0: Okay.
1: You know, he likes younger women like me and Jeffrey. Yeah.
0: Thank you. This has been the Stephanie Miller, Cliff Schecter Players Reimagining Conversation Between Trump and Hitler circa 1940. Okay.
1: Trump's imagined those conversations, quite honestly. Yeah,
0: exactly.
1: So why shouldn't we?
0: He apparently had Mein Kampf on his bedside table,
1: right? That's
0: right?
1: What I'm saying, right?
0: Yeah. So, you know, I was with my cycling club last week, and I keep saying, Cliff, how important it is to find your joy.
1: Glenn Kirscher is more talented than me, so
0: how important it is to find our joy and to unplug however we can sometimes. Like, I got to say, we were talking about the Tonys and Pink, and it just like this joyful explosion that was. Monica said, again, Golden Tempo comes from the back dead last and wins the race, Belmont Stakes and Kentucky Derby. Congratulations, Sherry Duvaux. I cried both times. I don't watch horse racing, but, this female trainer, Latino jockey, and this, you know, when you talk about politics, right, he was dead last in both, and just watching it, I'm like, why am I crying? But it's sort of an uplifting story for all of us, isn't it?
1: Well, because those of us who are, you know, well-adjusted human beings who are normal and aren't grievance-fueled Nazis actually like seeing people that are the underdogs pull things out and win and get an opportunity and all of that, because we don't have... Yeah.
0: Yeah. My bike club is Major Taylor, and I don't know if you know. Major Taylor was the the first African American international cycling champion in like the 1800s. And you know, I was reading more about him at the convention. Just you can imagine what he had to overcome, the open racism and threats from white riders and all of that stuff that he faced.
1: Of course.
0: To accomplish what he did, he was really the Jackie Robinson of cycling, and that should inspire all of us. But just these uplifting stories. I love Jen said, MAGA realizing that Kenny Chesney and Tim McGraw are not part of their up cult brings me immense joy.
1: Me too. Tim McGraw has talked about running for governor of Tennessee as a Democrat, and he's probably the only one who could win there as a Democrat. So, go for it. I mean, this was in the past. Maybe he's seen our politics and decided it's ridiculous. But, yeah, it is funny when they discover, when they all discovered that The Boys was a parody of all of them.
0: Yeah.
1: Right? Like, if you watch that show, I mean, they're like, wait a minute, Homelander? Oh, I get it now. It's if Superman were evil and deeply insecure and still wanted to be breastfeeding like Donald Trump. I got it. Okay.
0: I got it. Hey, yeah. All right. 21 minutes after the hour, we have Cliff for the hour. This portion of the show brought to you by my pals, and I don't say that lightly, Jody, as you know.
4: No, you don't.
0: My pal Jody. Incogni, right? The phenomenon of getting those, the spam text messages, deceptive email. No good. Scammers only text and email when they have your info. 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

0: Hey!
1: Yeah, it is the Stephanie Miller Show. Alpha liberal Cliff Schechter is here. CRK says crime in New York City has hit an all-time low. Meanwhile, crime in the White House is at a 250-year high. I just talked about, you know, finding your joy in this just horrible, divisive period we're in. And can I just say, whatever you think politically of Mamdani, he's bringing, like, joy back. Like, I don't know if you saw the... What is the thing in Central Park, Bella? The musical chairs?
2: Yeah.
1: Opening the street that lets kids play soccer for the World Cup.
2: He is just so whimsical. So whimsical and inviting.
1: You know, canceling bedtime during the Knicks playoffs. I just thought,
3: the Knicks playoff thing was genius.
1: But that's part of what we've been missing is just, you know, God, like, there being some fun... You look at the Obamas and you think, like, oh, God, remember when we had, you know... A cool, fun president. I mean, but it really is interesting.
3: A non-criminal. Right? Criminal. Yeah, that was a good time.
1: Yeah. But, I mean, God bless him. He just seems to be, you know, bringing the fun back, bringing the joy back to just the life, to politics, right?
3: Oh, there's no doubt. And, I mean, he's one of, like Mamdani is. There are other Democrats who, like, get that mockery is the way to go. And it's you can make fun of these people. And you still belittle them. It still harms them when people laugh at them. But you can have fun doing it. And you can also have fun just doing whimsical stuff and stuff like that, like Mamdani's doing. And I think more people on, you know, more Democrats should show their personalities and have a good time. And
2: totally.
1: Yep. Yeah.
3: You have humor, you know. I mean, everywhere you do your show, we try to, you know, do it at Blue Amp. I mean, constantly try to laugh at everything that we can on the other side. I mean, you have to. I mean, I think it comes straight from the top that they've ruined it because Trump can't make jokes about himself.
1: And guess what we're doing currently? Laughing our asses off at Spencer Pratt losing.
3: Yes. That's always fun, isn't it? I mean, oh,
1: we're
3: darn.
1: Not laughing at you. We're laughing really hard at you. We'll talk about that next.
3: Like hysterically at you.
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5: This is a WCPT Civil Rights Snapshot. In August 2022, American Airlines hosted the Bessie Coleman Aviation All-Stars Tour, celebrating the 100th anniversary of Bessie Coleman performing the first public flight by a woman of color. Bessie was a phenomenal pilot, but her path to get there was far from easy. When Bessie was 23, she moved in with her brothers who were returning from World War I. Bessie's brothers would tease Bessie because in France, women were allowed to fly planes, something Bessie could not. Determined, Bessie applied to several flight schools across the country, where she was declined for being a woman and being of color. Remembering what her brother said, Bessie taught herself French and applied and was accepted to the Caudron Brothers School of Aviation in France and received her international pilot's license in 1921. Coleman traveled the country giving speeches and demonstrations, refusing to speak anywhere that was segregated. Sadly, in 1926, due to a loose wrench stuck in the engine, Bessie followed the plane to her death. Bessie's death was tragic, but it shows that even in 2022, her legacy still lives on. Please stay vigilant about our civil rights. The fight is never over.
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15: I never thought in my entire life I would see U.S. citizens killed for exercising their right to protest, like they killed Alex Freddy and Renee Good in the streets of Minneapolis, or small five-year-old children used as human bait. Thousands of children are being held in detention centers all over this country, like Dilley outside of San Antonio, in deplorable conditions. They are dying from lack of medical care. They are getting sick from dirty water. So yes, damn it, I am ashamed of that. Mm-hmm. But I will never stop being proud of being an American.
1: Mm-hmm. Oh, Anna Navarro.
2: Yep.
1: Cliff, I say it all the time. They didn't start with the gas chambers. People died of malnutrition and disease. I think those of us that marinate in this, we have a hard time sometimes going, how is everyone just walking out and going around with their life?
3: Yeah.
1: When this is actually happening in America.
3: No, I mean, you're exactly right, obviously. Like, it took years, and they passed certain laws that targeted certain groups. These guys have purposely targeted immigrants and the trans community, and they found a way, even by targeting immigrants, which originally was, you know, deporting people that weren't here, that didn't, you know, have a green card or whatever. That was popular, right? They have found a way to make it unpopular because they're so vicious and so cruel and so stupid and just evil about all of it. And
1: yeah.
3: So,
1: yeah.
3: And again, this stuff, when you use this kind of exclusionary language,
1: yeah.
3: when you attack people like that, it doesn't stop there. You need to stop them because they'll keep pushing and they'll keep going.
1: Well, and I keep, you know, just mentioning it because I just got back. I was so uplifted, you know, being at my major Taylor cycling convention, because these are people that are lifting people up in the world, filling in the blanks where government should be. You know, they're getting, you know, inner city kids into cycling. They're, you know, we do bike giveaways. We do home builds. And you know, there is actually a group, Major Taylor Kids, and I posted some pictures with them. They're adorable, you know, that rode with us. Here's what gives me hope. 90-something% of the comments, all positive and fantastic. But Twitter, you can tell, is still a MAGA cesspool.
3: Of course,
1: some guy goes, oh, did they try to steal your bike? So I'm like, yeah, there are horrible racists out there that are the reason we're here today, but I think there are more of us. There are more
3: there's
1: good people that want to lift people up, I urge you, Bahati Foundation, Major Taylor Kids. It's doing great work. Just, you know, trying to, again, racial healing and the, you know, warmest, most welcoming people I've ever met, Cliff. And I was saying, how many historically white groups can say that about people of color, that they were warm and welcoming? And, you know, they're all about, anyway.
3: You were on vacation. I was on vacation. I was in Italy and Sicily. My favorite place was pretty much in the world. And, you know, it's pretty weird being in, like, the place that invented fascism and feeling like there's a lot more democracy than here, which there is. And so, you know, hopefully some of the, you know, enough of us will travel abroad and remember what it feels like to walk around in a free country and appreciate that. and actually go back to, you know, demanding, I think we already are, things like, oh, I don't know, due process and, you know, equality under the law and these kinds of things.
1: Yeah. Speaking of around the world, and we've been talking about Hunter all morning, someone posted, watching on from on the sidelines in Australia, my take is that Hunter Biden has been through absolute hell and come out on the other side. There is nothing more anyone can take away from him. He has owned his story and is fully authentic. He shines a giant spotlight directly on MAGA scum with all their lies and AI slop. The contrast with his direct honesty is unmistakable. It is exquisite. I think that is what's resonating with people. Meanwhile, Trump posted, did you see the AI slop at some song with his name mentioned like 75 times? Just Trump. Just like, you know, I think even MAGA is getting, he's only for him. He was never for you.
3: They're picking up on that, right? I mean, even the, I don't need you losers coming here and performing. I'm going to give a speech. You know, I mean, like, I mean, you know, you lost Bret Michaels. Like,
1: right.
3: When you're getting to that point, is Ted Nugent not available or you live?
1: Speaking on the bright side, LeClaire said, happy Kick Spencer Pratt out of California Eve to everyone who celebrates. And we do celebrate. We're this close, I think, to
3: I believe you should celebrate that maybe you should think about making that a yearly holiday.
1: But it's just, I love people's reaction. Who receive more funding and, quote, celebrity support than any other candidate, getting beat out by two women of color will be a wonderful, wonderful thing. Mike Nellis, our friend who joins us tomorrow, said the real reason all these MAGA influencers are mad Spencer Pratt isn't going to make the runoff is because they were being paid. It's a massive AstroTurf campaign, and their meal ticket just disappeared. And then you're a political expert, a strategist, just somebody talking about how dumb his campaign was. Spencer Pratt spent the majority of time campaigning in independent cities like Beverly Hills. People don't realize there's a lot of places he went. They can't vote for you. They're not.
3: Beverly Hills is not.
1: It's not L.A.
3: I live there. Right. I know it's not part of Los Angeles.
1: Thank you.
3: It's a different city. Like,
1: right. And discouraging mail-in ballots, relying on last-minute, non-substantive outreach undermines electoral viability when a candidate's primary platform is personal grief rather than actionable policy, and their reputation is rooted in reality TV drama rather than governance. The struggle to gain traction against experienced leaders like Mayor Karen Bass in Los Angeles. I mean, no kidding.
3: Not to mention, like, you're in L.A. There's actual real celebrities there.
1: Right. Yeah, right.
3: Sorry, like right. You reality TV dork. Like, that's not impressive.
1: And by the way, I'm glad someone posted a picture of the arsonist who caused the white guy that caused the L.A. fires. They said, hey there, if you're mad about the Palisades fire, how about you direct your anger at the guy that actually started it, a 29-year-old charged with maliciously, what became the Palisades fire. And someone said, this is the guy who destroyed the Palisades, not Karen Bass, not Gavin Newsom, this guy and wind. And no. I love Yvette Nicole Brown. Do you follow her? She's fantastic. She just said, Karen Bass did not start the devastating fire. A white male arsonist did. Karen Bass didn't cause the historic winds. Karen Bass did not know that these two things would converge at the same time when President Biden needed her to visit Ghana in his place. She was not on vacation. It's just these MAGA talking points.
3: But that's the thing, is
1: against
3: they're
1: her.
3: So coordinated, and they have so much infrastructure to just repeat this kind of garbage. So they come up with a plan, blame it on, you know, Karen Bass, and they go for it, just like what happened with Hunter Biden. Hunter Biden, the only thing that you could say with Hunter Biden is that these people have no humanity because he's an actual human being. But all he was to them was he was like the word Benghazi, Solyndra, or, you know, or like all the other things, a tan suit that Obama wore. Like, they will find any stupid thing. And here they thought, we've got him, we can use his son, and they don't care because they literally are sociopaths. So he became the Benghazi of this
1: and
3: whole
1: talk
3: thing.
1: About an inspirational story that he did not fall back into addiction with everything he was put through and the vitriol,
3: right,
1: and the invasion of privacy. Man, there are a lot of addicts that could not.
3: That's why I'm so glad he's owning it now and he's going after them, because the thing is that he didn't seek the spotlight. He's not Spencer Pratt. He's like, you know, put a camera on me, please. I mean, he was trying to stay out of the spotlight and trying to heal
1: and
3: his
1: by the
3: life.
1: Way,
3: and they chose to make him famous, so now he's using it.
1: Yeah. By the way, our major Taylor ride, I was just going to say a couple of weeks ago, was to raise money for kids in Ghana. And, you know, the fact that, like, President Biden asked Mayor Bass to go. Again, Jody can tell you, right? This was, if you've seen the devastation of hurricanes back, you know, where, you know, back east, we had a fire hurricane. We had fire and a hurricane at the same time. I don't know if people understand what 100-mile-an-hour winds are, you know.
3: No, but I'm trying to remember it. I lived in St. Thomas the summer before grad school. It was sometime after. I'm trying to remember which one was it. I can't remember which one, but I mean, the devastation, even in places where, you know, there isn't a lot of money in parts of the island where they couldn't immediately fix things, right? I mean, it's you know, it's horrific. And I've got enough friends that live in Los Angeles that, you know, and actually we were out there looking at some colleges, you know, for my one of my son's spring break. So, you know, I mean, I've been out there a lot, and I feel for everybody out there who's had to go through this. And that's what a normal human would do instead of just trying to blame somebody and, you know, but that's... They're not normal. They're evil, resentment, little trolls.
1: Yeah. Sean Bartley said Hunter Biden is an example of how the Democratic Party should be acting. I feel like Kurt, I don't mean to misname
3: I
1: you.
3: Everybody else today. Let's see. Kurt,
1: I was thinking of Kurt, someone else.
3: Glenn, I guess, was Glenn Kirsch.
1: Cliff! I'm sorry, I'm tired. I'm still jet lagged.
3: Just rip. Will you call me by my real name, Mike? Come
1: on. Susan, listen, my point was.
3: It's short for microphone.
1: Slap me and call me Susan. Listen, no, but I do feel like more people are, I mean, just from the support I'm seeing on social media for Hunter, which I hope he's seeing it all. You know, it's about time he gets some support and some, you know, the high fives rather than, you know, just this endless vitriol. But I do feel like more people are taking a page from that energy. Some of us more into Jen Welch's and people like you and, you know, people from Maine saying F off, we'll decide.
3: Again, the same way so many other things, you know, when we talk about virality, so many things are courageous, you know, are contagious. Fear can be, but courage can be too. And also, frankly, people have a willingness to sort of hit back and do it with, like you're enjoying it, you're a happy warrior and joking and slam. I mean, that's the kind of thing that can get other people to be more comfortable speaking out and doing it. So I'm so glad we have a bunch of people that are doing that now, and if leadership wants to remain leadership, maybe they'll learn how to do that, or we'll search for other folks. But, I mean, it isn't that hard.
1: Yeah, really, I mean, when it? People go, clutch the pearls, Democrats swear too much. It's like, oh, shut up. Shut the up.
3: I get that so much. It's hilarious.
1: You have the meanest, most ridiculous name-calling, you know, racist, misogynist, rapist in the Oval Office. Like, give me a break.
3: Well, you know, it's also what I say to people when I get that at Substack or somewhere. I'm like, gee, I don't know. Is it more profane that I use the F word, or is it more profane that there's a 5-year-old, as you pointed out, sitting in a place in a basically a dungeon drinking dirty water because of the wrong color and came from the wrong place and are being basically tortured? Yeah. I think I can choose what's profane. Is it more profane that we have a criminal as a president, an adjudicated rapist as a president, a traitor? I mean, come on.
1: Yep, more roses for Hunter. Sharon says Hunter Biden's destroying MAGA with courage and strength, just like his dad, only more cussing. Yay, I'm for cussing.
3: I am too. Cuss away, or don't if you don't want to, but let's be adults, please.
1: Yeah, I dropped a bunch of F-bombs at a podcast at my Major Taylor convention. There were kids there. But you know what happened? They were all like gathered around me afterwards. They were all gathered around me like, you're really funny. So it made me, you know. Super
3: See,
1: cool.
3: You feel good about it. I'm sure the kids feel good about it. There's really no loser in that equation.
1: My favorite was one of them going, oh, my mom talks like that all the time. Like, yay, throw your mom under the bus. Yay.
3: Well, but also that's my point about, like, behind closed doors.
1: It's how people talk sometimes. Yeah.
3: I'd say most people most of the time.
1: And one more post on Maine, because I know you know how important this is.
3: Well, I actually worked up there, too. I lived in
1: Portland, the Senate could hinge on this. I mean, she said every woman voter in Maine and every man who cares about women's rights should remember how Susan Collins sold them out by voting for Brett Kavanaugh. That alone should confirm their support for Graham Platner.
3: I'll give you,
1: but
3: two things.
1: Say more.
3: That he told her he wouldn't overturn Roe and she trusted him, which, of course, she was lying.
1: Yeah.
3: And she thought Donald Trump had learned his lesson, she didn't vote to convict him that first time. I mean, just those two things, if you are, frankly, not just a woman, any thinking human being, how you could send Susan Collins back again. Like, give me, like, that light up there or my fan over there or this microphone and I would elect it over Susan Collins. It would give more thought to its votes.
1: Yeah.
3: You know what I mean? It would use more logic. It wouldn't bow down to Donald Trump.
1: I would vote for a dirty gym sock over Spencer Pratt at this.
3: I would vote for a dirty gym sock that Spencer Pratt wore over Spencer Pratt. So, I mean, I'm sorry. Like, these people suck. And if you vote for them, especially when you have to look at it, I'm sorry, the Senate is you're looking at a broader kind of chessboard.
1: Yeah.
3: You need a certain number of seats. who's going to vote for our leader and who's not.
1: Yeah. Our friend, our fantastic activist friend, Nancy LeGrand, said, "Dear Maine, you hold the keys to a critical Senate seat. Please don't be duped. What Susan Collins has done to women is far more damaging than MAGA's coincidentally desperate, dug-up adult consensual sex life of Plattner." I agree. Time to stop the clutching of the pearls and, as I said earlier, go absolutely feral. Forget low. Right. What's feral? What's lower?
3: That's true. I don't know. Maybe you dig underneath the ground with your hands and just come up and like a Wolverine kind of move.
1: Yes, exactly. Grow Wolverine claws, Democrats.
3: Exactly.
1: 47 minutes after the hour. 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Wow, wow, wow. Is their work more important than ever? 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
16: She's lovely. And a darling figure. Supple, pouting breasts, firm thighs.

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0: 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Oh, buddy, blind.

0: 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Blue Amp Strategies, please support everything he does. Speaking of sexy liberals, we have a huge announcement this week, don't we, Bella? We have a huge announcement coming.
1: And it's so great because we can't say anything yet.
0: Oh, my God.
2: No, I want to know.
0: No, I can't tell you till Wednesday.
1: We can't say anything.
0: Okay. Anyway.
3: Sneaky little lady.
4: You guys, now your ratings on Wednesday.
0: The Daily Beast headline, Trump 79 honors D-Day heroes by praising himself. John Corbett said the headline perfectly captures yet another day in the twisted reality of Trump's America. We've been talking all morning, as everyone has, Cliff, about this meltdown on Meet the Press. And we have a rule of never playing his voice because it makes our sphincter snapshot for all of eternity.
4: I understand.
0: But oh my God, you have to watch it. I mean, yeah. It seems like the... Let me just say the end is nigh, which we certainly don't want, right, Jody? No,
3: no
0: one wants that. No one.
3: No, we're very somber.
0: Very sad.
3: So somber.
4: No, I want him sitting in the Hague.
0: Yeah.
4: And having everything that he has done, which would be take like probably 3 days, read to him under the auspices of legal charges and being put away. And I would hope he would live to like 175. And be in prison there. So
0: yeah.
4: I mean, but looking at him objectively,
0: you don't
4: look good.
0: Even for those of us that have to cover this every day, Cliff, that was staggering. He looks horrible. He is completely lost control of his faculties, his self control. I mean, it's just insults and name calling. You know, he didn't really storm off. He lumbered off.
4: Storming implies like movement.
0: I can't even imagine MAGA people watching that going, oh, yeah, he's great.
4: The reason he's pushing the boundaries of falling below a 30% approval rating, we already hated him.
0: And you can tell
4: he's lost independence and his own people.
0: Oh, my God. 50 points under what? I mean, Cliff, I've never seen anything like this politically. And you can tell he's trying to prime people for the epic ass-whooping they're going to take in the midterms. That's why he stormed off, was the California voting. And for those of us out here in California, I love all the posts. Someone said it's insane. They have their low IQ cultists believing if a Republican doesn't win the most liberal state in the nation, then it's rigged. Someone said, MAGA, please read very slowly. Mail-in ballots arrive every day and can't be counted before they arrive. That pushes an accurate count past Election Day. To call it any earlier would be cheating. As Democrats like me wanted to make a strategic vote, depending on the polling of most of the late ballots, are Democratic, so earlier trends toward Republican. I mean, it's just they don't understand. We are the largest state in the union. We obviously they count votes that arrive postmarked by Election Day for a week. So
4: he's been doing. It's ridiculous because he's been doing mail-in balloting for like I don't know how long now. Is Utah?
0: Yeah,
4: not a very Democratic state.
0: They've been doing
4: So it's just again, it's another thing where what they say has nothing to do with reality. But if they say it enough times, or enough of their stupid outlets. Their mouth breathers believe them.
0: And our friend, the hilarious Mo Collins, said, I dropped my ballot off at my polling place on Election Day, and it was just counted yesterday. Sweet democracy taking its time, doing it right. California has very secure elections and patience, and the beautiful weather helps. I mean, but
4: it's nice if you've got good weather. It definitely helps everything out.
0: Yeah. Javis said, MAGA, there is too many smart, educated people living in California for the state to turn red. Nice try, though. I mean, this is, I don't know what happens Jody, in California?
4: It's a pretty simple, the XY axis there is really pretty simple. You get another year of education, your chances of being sucked into that brainless cult goes down.
0: Right.
4: It's proportional. It's not.
0: Yeah, CW said, I'm actually enjoying all the right-wingers who spend 365 days a year trashing California, suddenly melting down over California election results. Democrats are leading because California is a deep blue state. This isn't new or a mystery. So suck it, maggots. We love you, Cliff Hector. We love you.

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1: Thank
0: everything.
1: You. The love is quite mutual. Okay. Now I have to tune in on Wednesday to find out what the hell you're doing.
0: That's a big announcement. Oh my God. Mm. We'll see you tomorrow. Hey, I get it. You've been doom scrolling since 2016 and your therapist is tired of you. Good news. I'm cheaper and funnier. 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
4: 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A U.S. Army helicopter has gone down near the Strait of Hormuz. The Apache helicopter was reportedly flying over the critical waterway that's been blockaded by both the U.S. and Iran when it crashed amid an ongoing ceasefire. It happened early Tuesday morning local time. President Trump acknowledged the incident as he boarded Air Force One to return to the White House after watching the Knicks take on the Spurs in Game 3 of the NBA Finals. He told reporters that the pilots are fine and that there were no injuries. The president's formally nominating Acting Attorney General Todd Blanche to take over the role permanently. Blanche has led the department since former Attorney General Pam Bondi was fired by Trump. The president said last week he was going to make his former criminal defense attorney his permanent AG. In his time so far in the position, Blanche has brought charges against former Cuban President Raul Castro and brought a second case against former FBI Director James Comey. Apple is rebranding Siri. Matt Mattinson has details.
5: During its Worldwide Developers Conference, the tech giant unveiled Siri AI, which uses Apple intelligence. The features include a more conversational experience with the system, which also allows users to adjust voice expression.
6: Hi, let's find the right voice for you. I'll practice some things I like to say while you listen. Let me try this one out. You have one new message. Here's another one. Your timer is set for 1 minute.
5: Other announcements include Apple's next Mac OS called Golden Gate, as well as changes to Liquid Glass and additional features to its child safety tools. I'm Matt Mattinson.
4: Wastewater will be screened during World Cup matches for infectious disease outbreaks. Epidemiologists have set up a command post in a vacant lab at Georgetown University. They'll be monitoring sewage and internet chat to detect and track outbreaks should they occur in any of the host cities in North America. More than 6.5 million people are expected to travel from 100 countries to watch matches in the U.S., Mexico, and Canada from June 11th through July 19th. 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
17: To you, it's a brand new week, a lot going on, a lot to talk about today. Are today's evil, heartless bastards rebuilding the Confederacy? Also, is the president's brain broken? We'll talk about those things in the first hour of the program today. Whose side was Hegseth on at Normandy? This is very bizarre. And why do most MAGA Republicans think violence is justified? What's going on with that? In the third hour of our program, this is how the press dies. And are ISIS worst of the worst really criminals? So a lot to talk about today. Just you and me, no guests. Just you and me all day, all 3 hours here. And I want to start out with my op-ed today over at HartmanReport.com. It's titled, Are Today's Evil, Heartless Bastards Rebuilding the Confederacy? That phrase comes from a right-wing radio talk show host. Yesterday, Louise and I drove home from the ham radio conference over in Seaside, Oregon, that I mentioned on Friday we were going to go to. And we had a wonderful weekend, by the way. Drove down to Oceanside and, you know, saw the Oregon coast and just had a great time. But anyhow, it was about a 2-hour drive home, you know, including stopping in Astoria to recharge the car and stopping in Kalama for breakfast. And on that 2-hour drive, we decided, hey, let's listen to right-wing radio. It's been a while since we did that. We used to, you know, back when I used to do a show, also, you know, a morning show on KPOJ here in Portland, as well as the national. We used to do 6 hours of radio every day. Afterwards, we would drive down to Oregon City for lunch, and we'd listen to, you know, Michael Savage or whatever, you know, Rush Limbaugh and stuff like that. So it's been a while. And it was like stepping into a time machine, but not one tuned to, 10 years ago, but one tuned to the 1860s. I mean, it seemed like we listened to a bunch of different shows, several of them on Sirius XM, a couple, you know, on local stations. And one host was pounding on, quote, how our tax dollars are being used to support those dirty Somalis in Minnesota who were committing massive welfare fraud that's just fine with Tim Walz and the Democrats. We know now that most of the welfare fraud in Minnesota is committed by white people, just for the record. Louise and I were astonished. We heard another note that immigration across the southern so-called open border during the Obama and Biden administrations, and no, Democrats don't open the border any more or less than George W. Bush did, frankly, or Donald Trump during his first administration. But that that so-called open border not only brought us rapists and murderers, these in the South, who are, by the way, almost 100% Catholic, were bringing dangerous ideologies to America, which is, I think, the Republicans' way of saying their skin is brown. He noted, this right-wing host, he noted that they're wiping out our healthcare system and depriving good Americans of benefits through their massive fraud. Good white Americans, of course. He also, another host said, these black and brown people are even fraudulently voting. He didn't say black and brown, but it's obvious who he was talking about. Handing elections to Democrats, because that's why Democrats always open the border. I mean, it's just astonishing, the stuff that they're just like literally lying about. And meanwhile, right-wing news sites are bragging right now that under Trump, Vance, and Miller, only white people have been legally admitted to immigrate into the United States over the last 6 months. This is a fact. It's true. Because, as one host said, they are, quote, protecting the integrity of America, which means protecting the racial integrity of America. And this echoes Trump's false complaint that South Africa, that white people in South Africa are experiencing a so-called genocide. And then finally we heard this one host who proclaimed that, I am an evil, heartless bastard, because, you know, he's opposed to social programs. He thinks that welfare should come from rich people, not from the government, not with his tax dollars. And then, you know, all these people were calling in afterwards going, I'm an evil, heartless bastard, too. Thank you for telling me. You know, and it was wild. It was wild. And by the way, he singled out, when he was talking about the social programs, he literally singled out black Somalis and Puerto Ricans. I mean, you know, they should just rename the show. Hey, racism on parade, right? I mean, this is the modern version of the language of the white supremacist confederacy. It was an oligarchic, fascist, race-based movement or government that had finally ended democracy in the South by the middle of the 1850s, seized control of the press, imprisoned its opponents, and then attacked the rest of America trying to end democracy nationally. I mean, I wrote a whole book about this, The Hidden History of American Oligarchy. And what's astonishing is that our mainstream media, much like the Confederate newspapers in the 1950s, never ever called this what it is. Racism. And it's not like it's not obvious. I mean, Whiskey Pete goes to, fired the black and female flag officers, is blocking the promotions of black and Hispanic officers, and on D-Day, you know, just last week, went to Normandy to lecture Europeans about the brown people they're letting gain refugee status, claiming that soldiers like my dad, who volunteered to fight in World War II, were battling for white supremacy. Here's exactly what he said.
18: It's past time we remember that they who fought at Normandy knew. We remember what they knew. Their legacy demands far more than quiet reflection. It requires our active vigilance. Sadly, today, European beaches are stormed by different dangerous ideologies. Now, that right there is pretty weird, because we stormed the beaches, not the Nazis. The Nazis defended the beaches. But he says, sadly today, European beaches are stormed by different dangerous ideologies. Beaches in Spain, Italy, Greece, and Bulgaria, boats and men arrive. Just like we did, I guess. When will European capitals do something about that invasion, or is it too late? I pray not and I believe not. Well, the crowd just groaned. I mean, you know, the Klan called themselves a Christian political and social society. They had a famous slogan, all black men are potential rapists, all white women potential victims, which I heard echoed on right-wing talk radio over the weekend.
17: Alexander Stevens, the guy who wrote the and gave the cornerstone speech that kind of kicked off the Civil War, referred to the need to enslave black people and prevent them from participating in society to, quote, protect our form of civilization, because racial inequality is, quote, fundamentally wrong and a violation of the laws of nature. I mean, this is from his actual speech. It was March 21st, 1861. He said, our new Confederate government is founded upon exactly the opposite idea. Its foundations are laid, its cornerstone rests upon the great truth that the Negro is not equal to the white man, that slavery, subordination to the superior race is his natural and normal condition. This, our new government, is the first in the history of the world based upon this great physical, philosophical, and moral truth. Well, it wasn't the first. I mean, the Romans had slaves, the Greeks had slaves. Although mostly their slavery was not race-based. But, you know, it goes on from there. And then now you've got Trump, you know, echoing this. Stevens, you know, who gave the cornerstone speech, said that the truth has been slow and it's in the process of its development, like other truths in the various departments of science. He was calling this scientific racism, right? And now you've got Trump saying of Rashida Tlaib and Ilhan Omar, they had bloody, bulging, bloodshot eyes like crazy people, lunatics, mentally deranged and sick, who frankly look like they should be institutionalized and sent back to where they came from. Well, this is just Confederate rhetoric. J.D. Vance went over to Europe, to Germany, to support Alternative for Deutschland, the neo-Nazi party, and gave a very similar speech, you know, trashing the Germans for being upset that Elon Musk was doing Nazi salutes. I mean, what happened was when Putin bombed the crap out of Syria, about a million, you know, 3 or 4 million refugees, some argue as many as 5 million refugees, left Syria and northern Africa, went into Europe. Germany took in a million publicly and you know, proudly. And now, as a result, from Sweden to France to Germany to Hungary, where Orban campaigned on building a wall to keep them out, this wave of immigration has led directly to this racist right-wing movement across the continent. And, you know, we've got the same thing here in America because because we changed the law in 1965 to allow brown and black people and Asian people to immigrate into the United States. They had been blocked since 1924. And that explains Trump and Miller's, you know, hysterical racist stuff. So, you know, as fascism expert Ruth Ben-Ghiat notes, their plan is explicitly for America to become a white Christian ethno-state. Evil and heartless, in other words, as the talk show host so gleefully proclaimed that Louise and I listened to yesterday. So the next time you see a media outlet basically whitewashing Trump's racist behavior, I mean, it's just astonishing to me that the media will not call this racism. So the next time you hear that, you know, you hear them doing this kind of racism with a wink and a nod and speaking in code, call them out.
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17: 16 and a half minutes past the hour. I'll be back with you in just a moment.

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0: Ocasio. Welcome back. So Donald Trump had this embarrassing outburst with Kristen Welker. I don't know if you caught the clips of this, but here's NBC's correspondent, Kristen Welker, just challenging him. I mean, he's like, the 2020 election was stolen from me. She's like, there's no evidence of that. And he's like, and they're stealing the election in California right now. Have you seen that? And she's like, where's your evidence? And like the third or fourth time she asked him to give some proof, he just says, that's it, darling. You know how Trump loves to talk to women, right, in demeaning ways. The guy is a rank misogynist, which I think is part of his appeal for MAGA men. And maybe even some MAGA women who think that, you know, women should be subordinate to men. You know, it's a woman's place is in the bedroom and the kitchen. Anyway, this was pathetic. It was just pathetic. And, you know, I think the responses are coming in. You know, I mean, by the way, this isn't the first time he did it. In 2020, he cut a CBS News interview short when he said he was being faced with unfair questions. Right. What a pathetic, thin-skinned little child, right? Same thing happened in 2022. He was being interviewed by NPR, and they kept pressing him on, can you provide some proof that you actually won the 2020 election? And he goes, I'm out of here. So in response to the way that he berated Welker, Kristen Welker, I mean, he really just trashed her. Representative Yasmin Ansari of Arizona said, quote, it's shameful the Republicans in Congress continue to enable him in every way. He's destroying this country, and his mental decline and erratic behavior is a national security crisis. I agree. Tim Nichols, a staff writer with The Atlantic and a national security expert, said Trump is, quote, emotionally unstable and a man going on a paranoid babbling rant. Analyst Nicholas Duncan, a podcast host and writer, said it's such an embarrassing watch. Mehmet Mehta, another podcast host, writer, and reality TV star, said, quote, his brain is broken. And if you vote for any Republican at any level, this is what you're supporting. Being an ass blank at every turn. No matter what everyone says, because that's what the party has become. And that is what this party, the Republican Party, has become. It's become the Trump Party. It's become the fascist party. It's become the party of racists and haters. It's interesting, the 2 hours of right-wing radio that Louise and I listened to this weekend was 100% grievance. There was no constructive conversation whatsoever. It was all about grievance.
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0: Because that's all these guys have, is hate and victim. Oh, we're such victims. Oh, my God. And we hate those people. Oh, my God.

0: One of the most important and often misunderstood aspects of the American experiment is this. 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
1: This is a WCPT Civil Rights Snapshot. Most people believe that the most historic thing the Pittsburgh Pirates did in 1971 was win the World Series. However, history was made by the Pirates back in September by starting an all-black lineup, the first in Major League Baseball history, 24 years after Jackie Robinson broke the color barrier. Despite being a historic event, it largely went unnoticed as the newspapers were on strike and the radio broadcast drew little attention to the event, not even mentioning it until the second inning, and the teams themselves not even knowing they had made history. The Pirates won that game 10-7. Rennie Stennett, Gene Kleins, Roberto Clemente, Willie Stargell, Manny Sanguian, Dave Cash, Al Oliver, Jackie Hernandez, and Doc Ellis pitching. All these men made history that day and helped lead the Pirates to win the 1971 World Series. An outfielder, Roberto Clemente, became the first Latin American player to win the World Series MVP award. Please stay vigilant about our civil rights. The fight is never over.
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0: Did you know that every weekday we send out an email before the show giving you all the topics coming up so you could be fully informed and ready to interact with our program? 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Check it out. Welcome back. 34 minutes past the hour, so Pete Hegseth goes over to Normandy for the 82nd anniversary of D-Day and compares migrants crossing the Mediterranean to the Nazi invasion of Europe. I shared some of this with you just a moment ago in my rant, but I want to just go a little deeper into this real quickly, and then I'll pick up your calls. Speaking in Normandy, he said, today, sadly, different European beaches are stormed by different dangerous ideologies. I shared that quote with you earlier. And the response to this, I mean, first of all, he had it backwards. We stormed the beaches, not the Nazis. And he says, now the beaches are being stormed by other dangerous ideologies. Okay. Pardon me. You tell him, Pete. Greg Badwell, a retired British air marshal and former senior RAF commander, who was one of the first to respond to Pegseth's just obscene speech at Normandy. He said, the commemoration of the bravery, tragedy, and importance of D-Day is not ever the place to try to score cheap political points. What an ignorant and disrespectful dumbass. I think dumbass is a reasonable description for Pete Hegseth. I really do. Tom Nichols, who is also a national security expert as well as a staff writer at The Atlantic, pointed out, he said, making the analogy where the West is the defender of the beaches, you know, where the Nazis were, is not the smartest speechifying, as I pointed out a minute ago. He says, even for a man, some inside the Pentagon referred to as dumb McNamara. Republican Congresswoman Barbara Comstock reposted that tweet. Reed Galen, a Republican strategist, said, if you've been to the American Military Cemetery in Normandy and you've looked out over those rows of crosses and stars of David, and by the way, I have been, it's extraordinary. He said, you'll know how odious this man Hegseth is. These men didn't die for this ideology or a man like Pete Hegseth. And British attorney Jessica Seymour pointed to Hegseth's Dies Vault tattoo. That's from the 1095, you know, Pope Urban II declaring that all the Muslims need to be pushed out of Jerusalem. She said, by a far-right Christian nationalist, likely of the kind that favored the final solution, he should have been banned, you know, from Normandy. Tim Kaine even weighed in. He said, apparently our nitwit Secretary of Wardrobe thinks a new D-Day commemoration is an appropriate time to push his far-right ideology in Europe. The good news is that Europe isn't having it. And I think that's very good news. So what's on your mind today? Let's pick up some calls here. Alex in Edison, New Jersey. Hey, Alex, what's on your mind?
8: Hello, Tom.
0: Hey.
8: I just want to give some advice to everybody, just because all the fascism was really affecting my mental health. I'm not kidding. And that is just walk a little bit. It doesn't have to be every day. And by the way, the first 30 seconds stink. Get over that and you'll be fine. And, you know, it's done a lot, and I don't know, just I could go on and on, but.
0: You know, walking is the healthiest exercise you can do. It's the least likely to injure you. I've injured my ankles twice trying to run. So I've given up being a runner. And more importantly, and I wrote a book about this called Walking Your Blues Away, which is still in print. It's bilateral. It activates the left hemisphere, then the right hemisphere, then the left hemisphere, then the right hemisphere, which is how EMDR works, the therapy where they move their finger in front of your eyes back from side to side while you're recalling horrible circumstances as a way of treating PTSD. You can actually treat your own PTSD. Again, you know, talk to a real therapist about this, but by walking and dealing with some of your memories. You're absolutely right, Alex. Walking is a great exercise. It's a great therapy. And there's just astonishing studies showing that people who walk as little as a half a mile a day, which is, what, about 5-6 blocks, extend their lifespan by as much as 10%, and certainly improve the quality of their life, you know, when they get to be over 50. So, spot on. Alex, thank you for the public service announcement. That was brilliant. Bob in Raleigh, North Carolina. Hey, Bob, what's on your mind today?
9: I'm all right, Tom. How you doing?
0: I'm fine. What's up?
9: I was going to say two quick things, and as wow, Ham Fat, well, first, great song this morning from Louise and you guys listening on the way back from a ham fest.
0: Yeah.
9: Oh, my God. I can say I've actually been to one, so that's a small percentage of the world who does that.
0: Yeah. Yeah. W-A-8-M-W-L here.
9: Okay. Well, two things I wanted to mention to Mateo was that I did see the movie Pressure, and, you know...
0: Isn't that brilliant?
9: For those... Oh, man. It also brought back that both my groomsmen. I mean, I was born in 56, so I think you're a little older than me, but, you know, World War II was a very strong memory from that time. And one of my groomsmen, his dad survived Omaha Beach.
0: Whoa.
9: And my other groomsman, he came out just as World War II was ending, but he fought. He was in the Korean conflict, and he got prop planes off carriers in Korea, and he earned the Distinguished Flying Cross for that. Uh-huh. So, And I just think about that generation now that, you know, of that Eisenhower era. And you could see how Eisenhower would have been, when he decided between either Democratic or Republican, he decided to go the Republican route. But it was different. Mm. People knew how to work together.
0: Yeah.
9: Now,
0: well, Eisenhower was a Republican.
9: There's nothing left.
0: And he was a big advocate for Social Security and unions. And education. I mean, Eisenhower saved my life. You know, when I was in the second grade, and Sputnik went up, and he started this program for gifted kids that I got enrolled into, and because I was one of those ADHD, easily bored kids, and suddenly I was being challenged constantly. I mean, it was wonderful, and you know, as a result, I started college when I was 16. But I mean, you know, Eisenhower was a good guy. I can give you 100 things he did wrong, you know, including what happened in Iran. But given the times, but the Eisenhower Republicans are gone. That was my dad. No. He was an Eisenhower Republican. John McCain was sort of an Eisenhower Republican, you know, maybe a half Eisenhower, half Reagan, but. Now, and even the Reagan Republicans are leaving. You know, it's all this MAGA cult of hardcore white racists with all this hate and resentment that just oozes through right-wing talk radio. We were just astonished on Sunday listening to 2 hours of right-wing talk radio. Half a dozen different hosts. Well, it's incredible.
9: Well, the last... I agree. Well, in keeping with that, in fighting the hate and the ooze and the power grabbing, I just want to echo and affirm what you say about being part of the Democratic Party. I have been part of it. I was an independent for many years, and I've now joined the party for about 10 years in the first term with Trump. And so three things for people, please get involved. Number two is I helped write two resolutions for Wake County, which had gone to our to the Democratic plank, which is going to go for the statewide convention.
10: Very cool.
9: One for data centers holding, putting a 2-year moratorium, and the other one is protecting groundwater, because about a third of all North Carolinians get our water from groundwater. Mm. So, you can make a difference.
10: Yeah.
9: And so I'm just affirming what you're saying. And the last thing is, you like to use some sort of acronym for Republicans, and I just call them ICE. And you can take it from there. I call them incompetent, cruel, corrupt, criminal, enablers, and executioners. And I've called that to Bud, Senator Bud, and Tillis, and I said, help me, correct me if I'm wrong.
10: Yeah.
9: And of course, it's like speaking into the wind, but yeah. That's okay. Yeah. But at least you're right. You're absolutely right. So
10: you still have to speak the truths. Yeah. Good one, Bob. Thank you very
9: absolutely.
10: Much. Excellent. Excellent
9: take
10: points.
9: Care, Tom.
10: Good talking to you. John in Minneapolis. Hey, John, what's up?
11: Yeah. I wanted to say that our economy has grown from the labor of illegals and people who are undocumented, which doesn't necessarily mean that they're illegal. They've presented themselves at the border. And to be an illegal means that you've committed a misdemeanor, unless that's changed, mm-hmm. as far as I know.
10: It's a civil offense to be here without documentation. It's not a criminal offense.
11: No. Mm-hmm. And, and most of the people that in that detention center that committed a crime, it's like, traffic stops and things of this sort. Mm-hmm. It doesn't make any sense for criminals, to come here, first of all, illegally, sneak over the border, and then commit crimes. Why? Why would they do that? They're not going to want to draw attention to themselves. And once they get a job, that's really what they just want to work.
10: Yeah, we have much more efficient police than Mexico does.
11: Yeah, and in this state, the Somalis, 90% of them are citizens of this country, and a good portion of them were born in this country. And they were invited to come here by not just the governor, it was a Democratic governor, Rudy Perpich, and other groups, because their labor was needed. Mm. I worked in a hospital for years. We could not have done what we've done in the time that, in the 33 years that I've worked here in Minnesota without, people from other countries,
10: sure.
11: And they eventually, they have, they were legally here, or some of them were undocumented and working on getting their green card. Yeah. But it just annoys the heck out of me. And yes, Greg Hesketh is a Nazi.
10: Yeah.
11: And he's from Minnesota, too, which is really, it depresses me. But, what can you say?
10: Well, here's the story, John. Here's it begins in 1924 with I forget the name of the act, but it's in my article.
11: I know what you're talking about.
10: In 1924, they used the census of 1890, and they used the census of 1890 because there were, starting around 1900, you started seeing waves of non-white people immigrating into the United States.
11: Right, Southern.
10: And so they used the census of 1890 when setting aside black people and Native Americans. Virtually all legal citizens, voting citizens of the United States, black people were, under Jim Crow at the time, were white people. And so they used the census of 1890 and said no immigrants, no immigration can change the racial makeup of America from 1924 forward.
11: Exactly.
10: So that became the law in 1924. Yep. In 1956, LBJ blew that up with the, I think it was the Hart-Celler bill. And said, no, you can come in regardless of your race.
11: 66, yeah.
10: 66. Yeah. Oh, did I say 56?
11: Yeah.
10: Thank you.
11: Yeah.
10: It was. I think it was 65, actually. But whatever year it was, that changed. And the consequence of that is that today you've got 9 states that are majority-minority. The United States within 15 mm-hmm. years will be majority minority. You know, as an entire nation, yep. there will still be mostly white states like, you know, Montana and Wyoming. But and there are 140 million people, non-white people in the United States out of the 330 million of us. And that's why the Department of Homeland Security under Kristi Noem tweeted that they want to denaturalize and deport 100 million Americans. They want to strip them of their citizenship. And Trump has come out and said that this is what he wants to do. They want to purge all the black and brown people and Asian people out of this country, get the hell out, and turn this country back into a white ethnostate. That's what they're all about. John, I got to run, but thank you for the call. Well said. It's 48 minutes past the hour. Excuse me. I'll be back with more of your calls in just a moment. Stay with us.

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0: You don't have to be religious to believe in the golden rule. 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Take care of each other. 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And yours are protected. 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
2: The media has been manipulated with propaganda and fear. 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
0: Hey, thanks so much for sharing our program and for reaching out to our stations and sponsors and letting them know that you're listening. It really means a lot to us. One of the most important and often misunderstood aspects of the American experiment is this. The founders created a secular constitution. That decision emerged directly from history. The United States began as a rebellion against monarchy and the doctrine of divine right, against the idea that political power should be tied to religion. So the founders designed something different. No religious tests, no state religion, and a clear separation between church and state. As we approach America's 250th anniversary, understanding this history matters now more than ever. Visit ffrf.us

0: 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Welcome back. 54 minutes past the hour. Picking up your calls here. George in Cripple Creek, Virginia. Hey, George, what's up?
1: Hey, Tom. Interesting article in Investi on June 6th. Reclaiming the language, why Ukraine agreed to expand Hungarian ethnic rights in the Transcarpathian region, right? Transcarpathian is the area between western Ukraine and eastern Hungary, and from 9th century to 1919, it was an integral part of the Hungarian kingdom. And Ukraine is allowing the use of the Hungarian language in transacting official government business in schools and public events like public meetings. And in return, Hungary removed its veto on allowing Ukraine to enter into talks to enter the EU, and its veto on $90 billion or so EU aid package to Ukraine.
0: I thought that change in Hungary's posture with regard to Ukraine and the EU was the result of Peter Magyar winning the election.
1: Exactly right. He's the one that negotiated that.
0: Oh, okay. Wow. So they really are.
1: Because Orban was using, supposed, repression of Hungarian ethnic rights and the Transcarpathians as a reason to veto aid to Ukraine and Ukraine accession to the EU.
0: Now,
1: and there are about 150,000 ethnic Hungarians in Transcarpathian. That's about 10% of the population.
0: Yeah. Yeah. Now, Russia, for a long time, George, has claimed that the reason why they're trying to take at least the eastern and northern parts of Ukraine is because it's heavily populated by Russian speakers as a result of people being moved around, by the Stalinists. What are your thoughts on
1: that? Exactly right. And here's another one. On May 25th, Putin signed a bill to enable the Russian military to deploy to any foreign country where Russian citizens are facing arrest, detention, and trial, or other perceived persecutions. Hmm. So I think this is Putin laying the groundwork for possible, intervention into the Baltic states.
0: Yeah.
1: Because, in Lithuania,
0: right,
1: and
0: Latvia,
1: Estonia,
0: yeah.
1: I think Russians are about 20% of the population. So,
0: right,
1: he's laying the groundwork for a possible intervention into the Baltic states.
0: Wow. And Transnistria?
1: Like you said, he used the same excuse when he invaded Ukraine.
0: Yeah, and Moldova and Transnistria as well, right? Incredible.
1: Exactly right.
0: Yeah. George, great to hear from you. Thank you for the report on the Russian media. I appreciate it. Always nice talking with you.
1: Thank you, and keep up the good work.
0: I'll do my best, George. We'll be right back.
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3: AP News, I'm Marcela Sanchez. President Trump says the pilots of a U.S. Army helicopter that crashed around the Strait of Hormuz were not injured in the incident. The cause of the Apache helicopter crash is not immediately clear.
4: We are going to issue a report tomorrow, but the pilots are fine, yeah.
3: The president also said a deal with Iran could be signed within days. Trump spoke to reporters at John F. Kennedy International Airport in New York after attending Game 3 of the NBA Finals. The crowd booed loudly when he was shown on a video screen during the national anthem. Maine, Nevada, South Carolina, and North Dakota are holding primary elections today. Graham Plattner faces no serious opposition for the Maine Democratic Senate nomination. However, Plattner is fighting to rebuild his credibility after a controversy rocked his campaign. Meanwhile, in Los Angeles, the AP has made a call in the primary race for mayor. AP News editor Stephen Olemacher reports.
5: Spencer Pratt had a lead over Rahman on election night, but ever since then, in every single update, Rahman had been gaining on Pratt. Rahman got the lead on Sunday night, but just by a few thousand votes, that lead grew on Monday night, which is why we called the race. Now, Karen Bass and Nithya Rahman will both advance to the general election, where they will face each other in November.
3: Rescue crews in the Philippines are searching for people trapped in destroyed buildings after a magnitude 7.8 earthquake. The quake has killed at least 37 people and displaced more than 20,000. Asian shares were mostly higher today, with tech shares leading gains after Wall Street recovered some of its sell-off from last week. Oil prices fell back after surging yesterday. More stories at apnews.com. This is AP News. The San Antonio Spurs defeated the New York Knicks last night. The score in Game 3 of the NBA Finals, 115-111. Meanwhile, AP correspondent Julie Walker reports the Knicks say $1 million was the winning bid for two Celebrity Row seats for last night's game.
6: Celebrity Row Real Estate, where people like Spike Lee, Ben Stiller, and Timothy Chalamet sit, is worth $1 million. The New York Knicks announcing that was the winning bid in an auction for two seats to Game 3, the first NBA Finals game at Madison Square Garden since 1999. The winning bid split by the law firm Gibson Dunn and private equity firm Veritas Capital. The fundraiser benefiting the Garden of Dreams Foundation and the Knicks said it was the largest single donation in the history of the foundation, which works with MSG's companies to assist children in need. Julie Walker, New York.
3: And I'm Marcela Sanchez, AP News.
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0: is the Tom Hartman Program.
1: Hey, welcome to the second hour of our program. This is rather disturbing. People are frustrated, angry, and in many cases desperate. I mean, 40% of America can't deal with a $400 expense. 60% of America can't deal with a $1,000 unexpected expense. That's, you know, roughly half of us are just living on the edge, living, you know, just hanging on by our fingernails. And this is the clear result of 45 years of Reaganomics, of trickle-down economics, of so-called conservative economics, of gutting our unions. We, you know, a third of us used to be unionized, which meant that the unions established what was basically the prevailing wage, the local wage floor, wage and benefits floor that other employers had to compete with. And so they offered union-like benefits. So when Reagan came into office in 1981, a third of us were in unions. Two-thirds of us had the equivalent of a union job in terms of pay and benefits. Two-thirds of us. And you could be in the middle class, you could buy a home, you could buy a car, you could take a vacation, you could put your kids through college on a single paycheck in 1981. Two-thirds of America. Today, it's 43% of America that can do that, and it requires two paychecks. Because the Republican Party came into power and said, these middle class people have too much political power. They have too much, and that's because they have too much wealth. Seriously, Russell Kirk wrote a book about this called The Conservative Mind that conservatives love to call the Bible of the movement. And the way it worked was, you know, in the 1960s, they looked at the women's movement, which was, you know, emerged out of the 1961 legalization of the birth control pill. And said, and you know, women were saying we want equality across the board, but particularly in the workplace, and that freaked out the men. And then you had the young people, people like myself. I was an anti-war hippie, you know, at SDS in the 60s, and said, you know, these young people are out of control. And they looked at black people, at the civil rights movement, and brown people, at Cesar Chavez, who, you know, has now turned out to be kind of a creep, but. Or even a criminal, but in his personal life, but his farm workers union, you know, was organizing Hispanics, and so you had these civil rights movements that, you know, peaked with Martin Luther King and the assassination ultimately of King and all this sort of thing in the 60s, and many of our cities on fire in every case, by the way, and I think this is really important to note, because the Republicans love to talk about this. When they talk about the 60s, they love to talk about, oh, those black people were rioting all over the country, burning down the city. Every single one of those so-called riots was a response to an incident of police, unprovoked police violence against unarmed black people. Every single one of them. You can go back and look it up. Every single one was a George Floyd kind of thing. But in any case, the Republicans looked at all this, the women, young people, black people, in the 1960s and said, holy cow, these people have too much time on their hands, they have too much money, we've got to impoverish them. And I'm not exaggerating here. I mean, this was literally, William F. Buckley wrote about this in the late 1950s. You know, in fact, he wrote an op-ed for National Review in which he talked about the natural superiority of the white race. And you know, how all these movements, the women's movement, the civil rights movement, and the anti-war movement. You know, John Ehrlichman famously did an interview in which he said, you know, he was asked about the Nixon's war on drugs. And he said, you know what that really was? He said, we had two enemies. I'm paraphrasing here, but this is pretty much word for word. He said, we had two anti-war enemies, anti-war hippies and black people. And we couldn't outlaw being anti-war or having long hair, and we couldn't outlaw being black. But what we noticed was that a lot of the black people were using heroin, and a lot of the hippies were smoking pot. And so we super criminalized those drugs, so we could bust up, so we could break up their meetings and their people, and we could invade their homes and terrorize them and basically destroy their movements. So this war against there being too many wealthy middle-class people, the middle class being too rich, has been going on since the Nixon administration, but it really went on steroids with Reagan when he declared war on unions in 1981, when in 1983, when he stopped enforcing our anti-monopoly laws and legalized stock buybacks so that executives could basically strip money out of corporations. And that has brought us to the point where people, particularly white people who remember, if not through their own lived experience, but because their parents lived through it, who remember the 50s, 60s, 70s, 80s, when on a single paycheck you could raise a family, buy a house, buy a car every 2 or 3 years, take a vacation and put your kids through college with a single paycheck. They remember that. And they're furious that it's gone. And the result of that is now this study that just came out, this one in three Americans now say violence is justified for at least one political goal. And the most supportive of violence is MAGA Republicans. Among MAGA Republicans, for Americans who identify as MAGA Republicans, the number who support violence in service of politics climbs past 50%. It's 53%. 10% of all respondents strongly agree that the current federal administration, that's the Trump administration, quote, should use the military to help enforce its policies in the United States. I mean, it's scary stuff. 35% of Americans said political violence is justified. This is up 3 points from a year ago. People are over it. People are sick and tired of being sick and tired. They're furious that their insurance rates have exploded as a result of, you know, 45 years of the Republican war on us. Back in the 70s, my first really successful business was a little herbal tea company that Terry O'Connor and I started in 1971. And by 73, 74, we had 18 employees. We had this old, it was the Ohls Mansion, R.E. Ohls, the guy who started Oldsmobile. He had a summer home in Okemos, Michigan. And it was a big old mansion that we rented the whole building and turned into a factory to bag up herbs, herbal teas and smoking mixtures. And we were able to provide health insurance to every single one of our people. It cost us $35 a month, as I recall, per person. And it was comprehensive insurance. It was through Blue Cross Blue Shield. Because at that time, all three hospitals in Lansing, St. Lawrence, Ingham Medical, and Sparrow, were nonprofits because the law required it. And Blue Cross Blue Shield is a nonprofit because the law required it. Well, Reagan did away with that, too. So by the mid-80s, you saw this the beginning of the modern explosion of healthcare costs. So people are looking at this, and they know it wasn't always like this in America. We once had a strong and vibrant middle class, and it's been gutted. It's just been gutted by these Republican policies. And people also realize that there were Democrats who hopped on that neoliberal train as well. You know, Bill Clinton declaring the era of big government is over, and welfare as we know it, it's the end of welfare as we know it. And Barack Obama doing the Affordable Care Act with no public option. I realize Joe Lieberman stabbed him in the back on that, but nonetheless, no public, I think he could have fought for it. No public option, and basically turning most of our healthcare system over to a handful, 7-8 very large, very politically active, very heavily lobbying, spiffing politicians on both parties, health insurance corporations. So people are fried. People are furious. And they're not sure why. That's the amazing thing. Our media just never talks about this. That we are still living. You know, we still don't have an income tax rate that's above 50% for the morbidly rich. Jeff Bezos, these guys, they're paying nothing in income taxes, functionally. Corporations are paying nothing. You know, Amazon last year, I believe, paid nothing in income taxes. This is just wrong. But people don't realize it's the GOP by and large.
0: This is the Tom Hartman Program.
1: And that's why people who speak out, the AOCs, the Graham Platners, the Bernie Sanderses, the Elizabeth Warrens, are so, so popular right now. One of the most important features of the American experiment is often overlooked. This nation began as a rebellion against monarchy and the doctrine of the divine right, and the founders codified it by creating a secular constitution. No religious tests, no state religion, and a clear separation between church and state. They'd seen what happens when religion and government merge, and they designed a system to prevent it. Well, today that principle is under renewed attack. We're seeing increasing efforts to blur that line, including events like America Prays on May 17th, where government and religion intersect in ways that raise constitutional concerns. 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
9: If truth gets buried,
1: welcome back. So, you know, what is happening to our media? It's, I think, a really important question. You know, this is how the press dies. The free press dies. Scott Pelley has pulled back the curtain. I think one of the most astonishing things, you know, he did this interview with the New York Times yesterday or the day before. I read it yesterday, where he, and in fact, there's video of it that you can see over at the New York Times website, where he points out that during the anti-ICE protests, when Renee Good was murdered by Jonathan Ross, the masked ICE thug who later called her he called her a bitch. He said something else nasty about her. I mean, you know, this is a disgusting human being, this Jonathan Ross murderer, who is now being protected by ICE. He's back on the job, right? And ICE and the federal government are refusing to even give her car to the state authorities so that they can conduct a murder investigation. It's just crazy. But anyhow, when that happened, or when CBS 60 Minutes was doing a piece about this more recently, since Barry Weiss took over. I mean, the backstory of this, of course, is that you've got this Nepo baby, David Ellison, whose father is the founder of Oracle and is one of the richest men in the world. So Nepo baby David buys the company that owns CBS and then replaces the editor-in-chief at CBS News with Barry Weiss, who has no television experience, no news experience, ran a website on Substack called The Free Press, which was basically a place where right-wing cranks posted their editorials. So he puts her in charge of CBS News, and she says, can you make the protesters, now this is around Renee Good, can you make the protesters seem more violent? And can you point out that Renee Good was trying to run over the officer who shot her? Now, the video shows that the car's tires were pointed away from the officer, not toward him. She was not trying to run him down. She was trying to get away from him when he shot her in the face. In fact, he shot through the side window as she drove past him. This murderer, this cold-blooded murderer. And here's Barry Weiss saying, well, let's make it look, essentially, you know, not her words, my words, but essentially saying, well, let's make it look like Renee Good was actually trying to kill a cop and therefore the murder of her was justified. And let's make it look like these protesters were more violent than they actually were. And, you know, there's also the George Floyd protests. And I mean, it's just all this stuff. You know, as Pelley told the Times, two of the things in the email include, can we make the protesters look more violent? Now I'm paraphrasing. He says, I don't have the quote, but that's what was communicated to me. And the other thing, Renee Good's car, you need to describe her as driving toward the officer. He says, on the video, you see the officer standing slightly off the front of the car, and you can clearly see Ms. Good's wheels turn completely as far as they will go away from the officer. But he shoots her in the head, kills her, and says something about her that I can't repeat in polite company. He says, we had already scrubbed the video archives looking for those scenes. Somehow that wasn't enough for Miss Weiss. The video showed that the officer wasn't standing in front of the car and she wasn't driving toward him. But that's what the president said about that, and that's the way she wanted it described. And that's the thing. I mean, you know, the Ellison family are big supporters of Trump, big contributors to MAGA, big contributors to Trump. Increasingly across America, what we're seeing is that this billionaire class in particular, the morbidly rich, are skeptical of, if not outright hostile to, small-d democracy in America. And the one political party, the Democratic Party, that actually still talks about democracy. I mean, the Republicans are all, hey, let's kiss Donald Trump's ass. He's the emperor. He's the grand man. Whatever he says goes, don't you know? And look out, look out for those brown people and those black people and those Asian people and those women and those queer people. Oh, my God, they're destroying the country. You know, we should be a white Christian ethno state, don't you know? And here we've got a bunch of right-wing billionaires, apparently the Ellison family as well, just like the Murdoch family, this Australian billionaire family that have corrupted and poisoned our media and our politics, who are doing what the right-wing oligarchs in Russia did when Putin invited them to take over the media, and that is take over our media and spin our news. And it's disgusting. It's not something that should be happening in this country. So you might want to let CBS know your thoughts on that. They're now claiming, oh, we don't try to spin the news. Good luck with that, buddy. 27 minutes past the hour. What's on your mind? I'll pick up your calls in just a second.
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3: I'm Dr. Anthony Lizowitz, and this is Climate Connections. What happens in Vegas stays in Vegas, but
4: what happens in the Arctic does not stay in the Arctic.
3: That's Walt Meyer, a senior research scientist at the National Snow and Ice Data Center at the University of Colorado. He says Arctic sea ice is shrinking dramatically. Each March, sea ice covers a greater area than at any other time of the year. But this year, that peak coverage was the lowest on record since satellites began measuring it in 1979. This decline has far-reaching consequences, because sea ice acts as an air conditioner for the Earth's climate. The white sea ice reflects a lot of sunlight back into space, while dark open ocean absorbs more solar energy as heat. So as the ice shrinks and more water is exposed, temperatures are rising quickly.
4: The Arctic is warming about 3 times as fast as the rest of the globe, largely due to the loss of sea ice.
3: And Meyer says Arctic warming can affect weather patterns at lower latitudes.
4: We can potentially get more extreme weather, more extreme heat waves, and potentially more extreme storms.
3: So Meyer says that the rapid loss of sea ice in the Arctic has consequences around the world and indicates bigger changes to come. Climate Connections is produced by the Yale Center for Environmental Communication. To learn more about climate change, visit climateconnections.org.
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12: 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You're going to love it. Seriously, you're going to love it. Welcome back, 35 minutes past the hour. Picking up your calls. What's on your mind today? Dave in Hoffman Estates, Illinois. Hey, Dave, what's up?
13: Hey, Tom. Before I got on, what I'm going to tell you about, when you're mentioning about Hegseth, you think he might claim that John Belushi was correct when in Animal House when he said it was over when the Germans bombed Pearl Harbor? The MAGA didn't believe it in this bizarro world.
12: Yeah. Their grip on reality is thin.
13: Yeah, but on a more serious note, today in history, June 8th, in 1967, during the Arab-Israeli Six-Day War, 34 American crew members were killed and 170 were wounded when Israel attacked the USS Liberty, an intelligence gathering ship. In the Mediterranean.
12: Was that today?
13: Today's date.
12: Yeah, today's date. Yeah.
13: 59 years ago.
12: Yeah, most people didn't even know about that until about a decade ago, you know?
13: Yeah, they paid from later on till about 1980, but they dribs and drabs, you know, the $12 million or whatever.
12: Yeah.
13: But, Israel later said that the Liberty had been mistaken for an Egyptian vessel.
12: Yeah.
13: Never mind that the USS Liberty was flying a large holiday-sized American flag, a 7x13 flag, at the time of the Israeli attack.
12: Yeah, yeah.
13: There's our friends, the Israelis.
12: And didn't Netanyahu's brother, wasn't he like on the beach and he died in that conflict or something, as I'm recalling?
13: Was it that, or was it when he... with Angola or whatever.
12: It was something. It was probably something else.
13: I thought that was the one when they got the hostages from that Idi Amin's land.
12: Yeah.
13: His brother Yoni or something. Was it Yoni?
12: I don't recall the details now. I just know his brother died, and he's.
13: But anyway, I don't believe those sailors from that USS Liberty have ever had any kind of monument. Maybe if they ever put together and put a Cold War veterans. A monument in Washington or a memorial in Washington, D.C., they could be added, seeing that the Cold War was from 2 September 1945 to 26 December 1991. They would fall right in it.
12: Yeah, my experience has been that by and large, neither politicians from neither party want to acknowledge things that Israel has done that reflect poorly on the country. So,
13: yeah, you know. Well, not just Israel, just for the Cold War, they ain't done nothing for us either.
12: It certainly seems
13: so anyway,
12: good.
13: I just thought I'd bring that up, though, so it doesn't get buried in the annals of history.
12: There you go. Thanks for the reminder, Dave. Right. Thanks for the history lesson.
13: All right.
12: Good talking to you. Morris in Inglewood, California. Hey, Morris, what's up?
14: Hey, Tom, that rant you did last Monday, that was a classic. I should have recorded that one, but that's not why I called you. But anyway, I'm going to talk to you about my first presidential nominee for the U.S. presidency, Hunter Biden.
12: This guy has turned into the MAGA's worst nightmare on social media. It's incredible.
14: Tom, don't be stealing my thunder. My wife does that to me.
12: I'm sorry.
14: I love the way this man is pushing back on MAGA. He's polished. He's classic. He's repented, Tom. We don't do that. He's repented. Mm-hmm. You know, he's faced his demons, Tom.
12: Yeah.
14: He can relate to all of us. We can all relate to him. Excuse me. We can all relate to Hunter Biden. Remember the Sackler family? They had everybody on this country on dope. Everybody in this country knew somebody in their family or neighbor was on some dope, and they got busted. They paid a fine, but they also profited billions of dollars. The point I'm trying to make, Tom, is that a lot of people in this country got strung out on that stuff. He came back. He overcame it. Mm-hmm. And I like this man. I think he's going to be the first nominee. And you were talking about how Reagan decimated this country economically. Back in the day, a guy named J. Paul Getty, he owned a museum. He might have been the richest brother in the world, $370 million on a good day. Now, in this country anymore. And AIPAC, and I'm going to end with this, AIPAC is the greatest threat to humanity. It's the greatest threat to our economy. And if you got a politician that is taking money from AIPAC, they are part of the Epstein web, straight up. All right, Tom, let me let you go. Appreciate this platform.
12: Good rant, Morris. Thank you very much. Ron in Berrien Springs, Michigan. Hey, Ron, what's on your mind today?
15: Hi, Tom. Tom, Jonathan Netanyahu, that was the brother of the present Prime Minister of Israel.
12: Yeah.
15: His brother led the raid at Entebbe, where they freed...
12: It was Entebbe? Okay. Well, thank you for that,
15: yeah.
12: Ron.
15: Uganda was... if I'm not mistaken, I think some Baader-Meinhof gang members were also part of that hijacked team, and they were all executed on the plane, and Jonathan was one of the few...
12: Interesting. I have flown through that airport in Entebbe, so I... Anyway, back to...
15: I called about Vietnam and Vietnam veterans who, almost all of them are dying of Agent Orange, at least all the ones I know.
12: Yeah.
15: And it's not a pretty death. Some die quick, some linger with, you know, forms of prostate cancer and heart disease. You know, one thing that was heartening to me was when I see somebody like Limbaugh, who died of a sort of a related diagnosis of a... Agent Orange, he died, and he was a pro war monger. And,
12: Limbaugh died of lung cancer, and he smoked most of his life. He smoked cigarettes until the early 2000s, and then he just smoked cigars, which I think he thought insulated him, but apparently it didn't.
15: Yeah, but it was good. But anyway, I called about Vietnam veterans and dying of Agent Orange, and time to come tell the truth. And what I'm talking about is, all right, there's one story in the present issue of the veteran, Vietnam Veterans Against the War newspaper, in which a member of a mechanized unit, they came upon a village. And this is not the first story that I've heard of a mechanized unit. And mechanized units are like five tanks, six armored personnel carriers, some other related trucks with heavily armed troopers, okay? Immense firepower you can bring down.
12: Sure.
15: And what they would do, they come up on a village, and the village would not know they're there, and they would just open fire, wipe out the village, arms, legs flying. But the story in our local paper, and I can't say this gentleman who I've met at the VA clinics, and we've talked a little bit, but he was in a mechanized unit that came upon a village, and allegedly they were engaged in one of the heaviest firefights.
12: Mm-hmm.
15: And they killed a big number of VC NVA soldiers.
12: Mm-hmm.
15: But I'm just curious, was that village, or maybe not even that village, maybe that village was a heavily armed VC NVA stronghold, but most of the village they would pull up on would just be wiped out, everybody. Yeah. And if you didn't have weapons in the village, they would have a stash set of weapons in a footlocker to throw around and take pictures of.
12: Sure.
15: But what I'm getting at is, How many soldiers who are veterans now who've lived through that and participated in massacres and are still holding it back? You know, but and why? Why hold it back? Because a lot of veterans do support right wing, like Trump. I think they feel protected by the government, and if they're getting benefits for related diseases or wounds, their benefits could be in jeopardy. So, it's time for veterans, especially Vietnam veterans, to come out now and speak, because even though almost all of our veteran our members are dead or under knocking on the door, but they have joined forces with Iraq veterans, Afghan veterans, to form Veterans Against Wars. And they do meet, and they do participate in demonstrations in the Capitol. It's never covered, but they're still, and that's the other reason. You know, yes, students were a great part of the anti-war movement, and other people, but one of the main drivers was anti-war active duty GIs and veterans groups who spoke out against the war, who actively acted against the war in Vietnam.
12: Yeah, you're right. And VVAW was huge.
15: Yes, which I'm part of. Mm-hmm. But, you know, no action, in my opinion, whatever it was that was anti-war, considered was too big or too strong, because everything about the Vietnam War was wrong. Yeah. The first time we got stuck in Vietnam was after World War II. The French cleaned out their SS POWs, and they put them on U.S. Liberty ships and shipped them to Vietnam. And the sailors, the American sailors on those ships, decided to protest that we didn't want to take Nazi soldiers over to restart the Indochinese War, but we did it anyway. So our involvement with
12: that was in the mid-50s, right?
15: No, that actually was in 45, Tom.
12: Oh,
15: it was
12: right.
15: Yes, it was right after the.
12: Because wasn't the official kind of beginning of American involvement in Vietnam when my recollection is that it was 1956 when the French pulled out and we basically stepped in.
15: Right? I'm in here. Our involvement with Ho Chi Minh and the Viet Minh, I don't think they were called Viet Minh at that time, but they helped us, in other words, helped my father, who spent 3 years in the Pacific fighting the Japanese, 5 bronze battle stars. Mm. That meant Ho Chi Minh and his communist soldiers, or whatever soldiers he had, were fighting the Japanese, were saving American pilots shot down over Indochina and bringing them back to fight, keep fighting. And our OSS went there and met with Ho Chi Minh. And the first OSS man to meet him said, "This is the guy we should be backing. This is the guy that people love."
12: Yeah. Well, he was a popular figure. I mean, you know, he wanted to bring prosperity to his people. I realize it was, you know, a pseudo-Marxist version of communism, but the alternative was, you know, continuing to be basically the vassals of the big fruit companies. You know, it's like.
15: Also, Eisenhower has a big part in this. Eisenhower refused to let the boat go in 1950 because he said 80% of the Vietnamese people would vote for Ho Chi Minh. So we cannot let that vote go forward.
12: But interesting.
15: He did help it.
12: Yeah.
15: So,
12: so much for the anti-communist hysteria. Ron, thank you. Thanks for the history lesson. Great talking with you. It's 46 minutes past the hour. We'll be right back.
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12: It's talk media for the sane among us. I'll be right back with your calls.

0: You may know frontotemporal degeneration, or FTD, as the disease that recently forced Bruce Willis to retire from acting. 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
10: 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Picking up your calls here, Eric in Altadena, California. Hey, Eric, what's up?
2: Well, good morning, Tom Hartman. Thank you for taking my call.
10: My pleasure.
2: I wanted to talk about the morbidly rich and despair not being an option.
10: Okay, go for it.
2: You ask. What do we call this class? This billionaire class. I think we agree. It's the billionaire class. What you call the morbidly rich. That are the root cause of all our problems. It all seems to go back to that. They're pulling the strings. They're the government we have is the one they bought. So I'll put a hypothetical to you. Suppose I gave you millions of dollars. No, it's not just 2026, right? Suppose I gave you billions of dollars. What would you do with it?
10: I don't know. I'd have to think about that. But I think that... what's her name? Mackenzie? I'm forgetting her last name. Jeff Bezos' ex-wife? Mackenzie Scott. That's
2: okay.
10: Her name. Yeah.
2: Yes.
10: You know, she walked away from that divorce with, I think it was 30-some-odd billion dollars, and she's given away something like 20-some-odd billion dollars, and she still has close to $30 billion because, you know, at that level, when you're that rich, you can invest in ways that people like you and me can't invest, and you make huge returns. And she's doing it quietly. She's, you know, not a lot of fanfare. Bill Gates has been doing a lot of investing. Warren Buffett, you know, giving away a lot of their money. I would view those people as role models. But why do you ask, Eric?
2: Well, it's not making a difference.
10: Oh, I think it's making a difference. I just think it's a small difference. What I'd like to see,
2: well,
10: I mean, the billionaires on the right have figured out that the place, if you really want to change culture and society, the place to put your money

0: about farmers and things like that. And they got to figure out that all that stuff can be done by government, but first you've got to get control of the government. And I wish that the Mackenzie Scotts of the world and the George Soros, I realize George Soros is putting some money into politics, but he's not all that rich. He's a billionaire, but he's not like a mega billionaire like Elon Musk. But the mega billionaires on the right are just pouring money into politics like there's no tomorrow. And we've got nothing comparable to that on the left, sadly.
1: Well, there's the answer. You've answered the question.
0: Well, okay, give me a couple billion dollars. I'll buy a network of radio stations across the country. I'll buy the TV stations away from Sinclair. And, you know, and I'll buy some politicians.
1: That's right. I think.
0: But, it's all a fantasy.
1: But it's the way the game is being played now.
0: No, I get it. It's a great thought experiment. Eric, thank you for the call. Nick in Huntington, West Virginia. Hey, Nick, what's on your mind today?
2: Well, what's on my mind is we got a media problem. Here we got, like you say, we got Graham Plantner, whether you agree with him or not, but I sure think he's going to be better than Susan Collins.
0: Yeah.
2: They're going on about him and his wife's business, which they've worked out. And half of the problem is with your mind coming back from war, PTSD.
0: PTSD.
2: Coming back from war, which Susan Collins voted for.
0: Yeah.
2: You know, so here we got a guy that's going to probably 90% of the time vote with the Democrats. You know, what I feel will vote with the Democrats.
0: Yeah.
2: And we got a media that Trump gets by with rape. He's adjudicated rapist, whether it was in criminal court or civil court. That's what he did to win.
0: Yeah, a jury of his peers decided that he had raped E. Jean Carroll. And then you've got Susan Collins being so weird to say, well, Graham Plantner volunteered to go to Iraq, which she voted for the damn war.
2: Oh, and I just get so sick of news or mainstream news. You can get news sources from you and other people. Yeah. But that was my point today. I'm just so sick of the billionaires.
0: Well, you made it well, everything. Nick, and I'm with you. Thank you very much for the call. It's nice to vent sometimes, particularly in front of millions of people.
2: Yes, sir.
0: Good talking to you, Nick.
2: All righty. Thank you.
0: Thanks a lot. We'll be back on the other side of the break. Are ICE's worst of the worst really criminals? Really? What's going on? I'll tell you about that right after the break.
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0: NBC News Radio, I'm Mark Mayfield. President Trump has formally nominated Acting Attorney General Todd Blanche to take over the role permanently. Blanche has led the department since former Attorney General Pam Bondi was fired by Trump. In his time so far in the position, Blanche has brought charges against former Cuban President Raul Castro and brought a second case against former FBI Director James Comey. The head of the federally indicted Southern Poverty Law Center is going to testify before the House today. Scott Carr has more from Washington.
1: Former Georgia state representative and niece of civil rights leader Martin Luther King Jr., Alveda King, will go before the House Judiciary Committee to answer questions concerning allegations that the civil rights nonprofit funneled millions in funds to the extremist groups they said they were fighting. The indictment by the Justice Department says the tax-exempt funds were used for purchasing materials for KKK robes and funding travel for extremist rallies. I'm Scott Carr.
0: A U.S. Army helicopter has gone down near the Strait of Hormuz. The New York Times reports that the Apache helicopter crashed near the critical waterway that's been blockaded by both the U.S. and Iran amid the ongoing ceasefire. It happened early Tuesday morning local time, with President Trump telling journalists in New York the pilots are fine, there were no injuries, and a report will be coming soon. A new oil production boost overseas could help ease gas prices in the U.S. Tammy Trujillo has details.
2: OPEC Plus, which includes OPEC and allied oil producers, says seven countries agreed to add 188,000 barrels a day in July, but it could take weeks for that added oil supply to show up at U.S. gas stations. AAA says the national average for regular gas is down from a week ago, but it's still over 33% higher than this time last year. I'm Tammy Trujillo.
0: And the Spurs are finally on the board in the NBA Finals. The team edged the Knicks 115-111 in Game 3 from Madison Square Garden. 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
6: And welcome, brothers, sisters, working class heroes. This is the Rick Smith Show. Thanks so much for being here today on the big program. Lots to get to, lots to talk about. Sunday, interesting Sunday. I don't normally watch Meet the Depressed, but wow, Kristen Welker, good on you. Every reporter in America should frame the interview from Meet the Press and hang it on the newsroom with a big sign, this, do this. Yeah, Kristen Welker didn't do anything heroic or radical. She just did her job. She did the basic job description we were all told journalists were about, right? This is what journalism is. Challenge power, check facts, don't let a politician filibuster you into submission. Good on her. About time. And the minute she actually held the line, Trump did what every overgrown playground bully does when somebody finally pokes him in the chest and says, no. He whined. He called her names, and then he took his ball, and he went home. And, you know, this is the tell. Look, she pushed him on the $1.8 billion anti-weaponization slush fund, the MAGA gift card, if you will. Because, look, he's been promising, you know, the MAGA, the Martyr of the Month Club gift card. And he couldn't keep his story straight. When she pressed him on whether taxpayers should be cutting checks to people who beat up cops on January 6th, he slipped into the usual dirty cops, crooked FBI, you know, oh, those poor people were just beat up by government. And when she asked for, actual evidence, real evidence of rigged elections, he came back with, all I have to do is look. So anything that he doesn't see, it's not that there's evidence. He's just now got a vibe with a spray tan. That's our guy. And what she did is exactly what every reporter should be doing at every moment of every day. And that is grilling him like this every time he steps in front of a microphone and tries to spread BS. Not because it makes for good TV or makes for you know, clickbait. When he basically detonates on air. Although, to be honest, watching him go, you're either crooked or you're stupid before storming off, is must-see TV, I got to be honest. But because working people pay the price when this stuff slides by unchallenged, it's time. When he lies repeatedly every day about elections, it's your voting rights that are on the line. When he pushes $1 billion slush fund, your tax money, funneled to criminals and his buddies, you should be angry about it. And the job of journalists and the job of journalism is not to keep access to the king. It's to keep the king afraid of getting caught. Reporters should make every interview with this guy and with all politicians, absolutely, uncomfortable. And if he walks out, good. The truth stayed in the chair. Now, the reality in all this, and I keep coming back to these moments, this guy has lied to us repeatedly. He's gotten away with stuff that no other administration, no other politician, no other president has ever gotten away with. And look, history is not going to be kind to this administration. Nor should it be. But this is a moment where Democrats really do need to take notice of how you use power. He is abusing it in a way that my fear is that all the stuff that he's done doesn't get undone in my lifetime. That Democrats will not take the reins in 26 and in 28 and swing the pendulum, not just back to where it was before Trump, but before it was back before Reagan, back when we were an actual community. This weaponization of the individual and hyper hooray for me and the heck with everyone else, lining the pockets of his dear leader and his buddies, something we've really got to figure out how to put an end to. And I say, Democrats, a pretty sizable tax increase on the very well-to-do is a good place to start, I think. So I look at this and there's an opportunity here. There is an opportunity for Democrats to point out the reality of this administration, and it's not to help working people. Seriously, it's not. So if you're still buying that, he cares, he gets up to fight for me, I got bridges to sell. Want to hear your thoughts? Rick at TheRickSmithShow.com. Quick break. Right back. I'm Rick Smith, and this is Labor History in Two. On this day in labor history, the year was 1966. That was the day that the roaring of the jet age grew quiet across the United States. 35,000 members of the International Association of Mechanics went out on strike. During the strike, a large number of baggage handlers, food service workers, and other airport employees supported them on the picket lines. The mechanics worked for five of the nation's major airlines: Eastern, National, Northwest, Transworld, and United. The airline industry had undergone significant upgrades as it converted to the jet age. With that conversion came increased profits. By the end of 1964, the industry boasted a $500 million surplus. The mechanics felt that they were not getting a fair share of the soaring financial gains. They wanted their wages tied to the rising cost of living. There was also a holdover of bad feelings due to the acrimonious negotiations with United in 1963. With the mechanics out on strike, passengers had to scramble to make alternative travel plans. A total of 230 airports were impacted. Newspaper headlines spewed anger at the striking workers. The Wall Street Journal declared, "It is a strike against the public." Newsreel footage of the strike declared,
7: "At the height of the summer vacation travel season, air terminals are empty, barren caverns of space."
6: After 20 days, President Lyndon Baines Johnson called both sides to the White House for a sit-down. After a long negotiation session, the president announced the sides sides had agreed to what amounted to a 4.5% raise. But the rank-and-file strikers shocked the president and the press by rejecting the settlement. The strike continued until August 19th. The final settlement gave the mechanics a 6% raise. Labor History in 2 brought to you by the Illinois Labor History Society and The Rick Smith Show. For more information, go to laborhistoryin2.com, like us on Facebook, and follow us on the Twitters at laborhistoryin2.
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6: So as everyone's been pointing out, the big 250 concert series is probably not going to happen. Not going to be a MAGA rally. Maybe. Don't know, actually. Not quite sure where all of this is going. But what I do know is when I look at D.C., and I look at the White House, and I look at the reflecting pool, and I look at all the stuff that the activity, it looks really chaotic, and it looks really not great. Especially in a time when we're at war, I guess, and prices are through the roof, inflation's going up, wages are stagnating and going down. Seems like all the wrong messaging. But here to share some thoughts on, well, you know, it is the 250th anniversary, the 250th birthday of this country. You know, we should be celebrating it appropriately. And here to share some thoughts on what's going on in D.C., I've asked our good friend Brent Booker to come share some thoughts. Brent's the general president of LIUNA, the Laborers International Union of North America. You can check out their website, liuna.org. Brent, thanks for taking time for us.
8: It's good to be on again, Rick. Thank you.
6: So I wanted to get some of your thoughts on, I see a lot of activity going on in D.C. There's some building happening. There's the reflecting pool that was supposed to cost, I guess, $1 million. We're up close to 20 now. There seems to be a lot of chaos going on. What's happening?
8: Yeah, I mean, look, sometimes chaos is good when it's our members performing the work. And, you know, when I look at the, and I've been on your show before talking about the East Wing construction. I, you know, drive past or walk past every morning and I see a bunch of non-union laborers going into the East Wing. And you know, just this week I went and walked around the reflecting pool and saw a bunch of non-union painters and laborers and people performing that work, doing the reflecting pool work. So, yeah, that, you know, chaos can be good. Sometimes a chaotic construction site means there's a lot of people working, a lot of our members working. And unfortunately, in this case of both the East Wing and the reflecting pool, it's not our members working on it. So it's a bad chaos when I walk by, when I drive by, when I see that.
6: No, I got to be honest. I'm looking at all this stuff and the cost overruns on the reflecting pool are crazy as it's been laid out. Because we don't actually, there was no bidding process, so no one really knows what the contract was. But it seems to me they're making an awful mess. And I guess, you know, this is where I take some solace. You know, at least there's an opportunity for your members to go in and clean up the mess.
8: Yeah, I mean, that's a glass half full approach. I like that. I did walk by earlier this week and saw my brothers and sisters from the IUPAT. You know, who were demonstrating on the four corners of the reflecting pool because they weren't their members, and they have members who are locally domiciled, who are qualified, trained to do that work, and you know they were hoping to get a piece of that action, but you know it was like you said, it was a no bid contract, it was a non union contractor, someone with relationships, with the powers that be that granted that a work, and you know I just hope that those workers are working safely, and when there is an opportunity for cleanup, yeah, we're doing that. But we got skilled hands that can build the East Wing, can build, the security bunker, that can, you know, pour the concrete in the city, that can do the coatings, that can do that. So, you know, I don't want to limit ourselves just to doing some cleanup, but I also want to, you know, try to create every opportunity for our members that we possibly can. And look, we want to celebrate this country's 250th anniversary. We want to have this country be successful. We want just to have our opportunity to participate, and not only the celebration, but the preparation for the celebration. Yeah. And so far, we haven't really had an opportunity to do that.
6: No, I got to tell you, the reflecting pool thing, this is, you know, I've been talking about this a lot. It is for you at least, I think, great messaging in that you go, look, they didn't bid it out. They didn't give us an opportunity to get our members in there to do the work. Highly trained, highly skilled, professional people who do this. And the cost overruns, which we don't even know what the original contract was supposed to be. We know what Trump said. It was going to be about $1.8 million. It's now, last I saw, somewhere around $20 million. It seems like this is one of those good moments to go, you know, there's the difference between doing something the right way with a project labor agreement, with paying Davis Bacon wages, and doing things the right way as opposed to these patronage kind of contracts. It seems like this is good messaging, or I'm putting too much into it.
8: No, I don't think you are. I think, you know, look, that's what we sell ourselves on is predictability, continuity, skilled trades, safe workers. And you know, that's it. Those are all the things that a project labor agreement does. And you know, we were never approached in this case to talk about a project labor agreement to showcase our skills or, you know, the other trades who have equity and who have jurisdiction over this work. We all have capable, qualified people that can do the work. And, you know, the biggest selling point for me as, you know, leading the Laborers International Union in North America is predictability. It's a predictable workforce. It's a safe workforce. A project labor agreement, it guarantees the wages, the fringes, it guarantees that people are going to show up, they're going to perform that job, and there's certainties there. And it feels like this contract or this project doesn't have those same certainties. And you know, there are overruns. I read the same, you know, things in the paper. I don't know exactly what's going on out there, but what I do know is that it's not members of the IUPAT, it's not members of the Laborers International Union of North America, it's no operating engineers, Teamsters, or any of the trades as part of the building trades who are participating in that project.
6: I do know that I can slap paint on things, and I know I shouldn't be allowed. You should have, especially with all of the complexities of this project. I think I would want somebody who knows what the hell they're doing. I'm just going to leave it there. Now, the other reason I brought you on is I'm sure, as you know, everybody else's data centers right now are hot topics. Interesting, union is happening on the left and on the right as people are pretty upset about them coming into their backyards, especially. Look, in my neck of the woods, there's a 700-acre campus, 9 buildings that are being planned, some like 400,000 gallons of water being used a day and 1.3 gigawatts of energy, which has me really kind of concerned about what that's going to do to our local economy. I do understand they're going to be built. I want them done the right way, but I think we should have a conversation around it. But the news that I'm reading, Brent, and this is where I want your thoughts on this, that what I'm seeing is, yeah, Silicon Valley's behind it, the White House is behind it, the billionaires are behind it, but it's you, it's organized labor, it's those unions that are really pushing it and are standing in the way of us blocking this stuff. So I kind of wanted to get your take on what's going on and where your position is.
8: Yeah, look, and we have, you know, developed relationships, memorandums of understandings, agreements, partnerships with some of those hyperscalers. And the reason we did that was to put guardrails on these projects. I don't believe that every data center should be built in this country. I think that they have to have, certain guidelines, certain minimum criteria requirements to get our support, to get the building trade support. You know, you mentioned power, you mentioned water. The new data centers with the closed loop water system, they're not using, you know, the amount of water that they were 10 years ago. And I think that part of that is just educating the public, the communities where they're at, and providing those community benefits in the areas where they're going to be. On the energy aspect, look, I think they should, you know, be responsible for putting their energy back onto the grid. So if it's going to take 250 megawatts of energy to do that, you know, they should be responsible for adding 250 megawatts to the grid. And use, you know, whatever form of energy, use small modular reactors. You know, I think that's the future of these in the nuclear world. Use renewable energy, use wind, use solar, use gas as a bridge fuel as we transition into these renewables. So, you know, I believe that these data centers are going to be built. And, you know, we look at, you know, this country and what happened, you know, with NAFTA and we, you know, really offshored a lot of construction. And we lost a lot of communities. We lost a lot of membership. We lost a lot of work hours and work opportunities to this global economy and to the globalist nature that NAFTA created. And, you know, I believe that if we, you know, go forward with moratoriums and do everything we can to stop the construction of them, these data centers are still going to be built. And they're going to be built across the globe without the same regulation, without, you know, guardrails that we believe that need to be there in order to gain our support, you know, for us to participate in building them.
6: Because, look, I'm looking at Politico had an article the other day that caught my attention, basically saying you guys stopped these moratoriums. It was you who stopped them. And look, I'm a little weary, and I've said this before, but I'm with you. They're going to get built eventually. And I do think we need to have some political courage to put some guardrails up. Because, look, I do want to be the global leader in this, if this is the direction the globe is going. But I also want to make sure that we don't end up with dry wells. We don't end up with blackouts every other day and poor wage jobs where we create mass inequality. So I think, you know, what you're talking about is kind of the direction we need to be getting ahead of, which is where our political leaders have left us behind. Or am I not reading that right?
8: No, I think you're reading it right. And I also think we need to differentiate between the threats of AI and the construction of data centers. And I believe that AI is a threat, and I believe that AI needs guardrails. But we can't not build our way out of it, right? And a moratorium on data centers doesn't mean that technology isn't going to be built in India and China and Europe and Africa and South America. These are being built. And we should be embracing this technology. We should do that in a way to make sure that, you know, there should be a requirement for a project labor agreement. There should be community benefit agreements that, you know, these hyperscalers, these developers, these big corporations that, you know, have the resources to do it should be, you know, a part of that community and having these town hall meetings and, hey, do you need, you know, what do you need? Do you need new baseball fields? Do you need new softball field? Like, how do we ingratiate ourselves in the community while we're creating jobs, while we're creating this infrastructure that's going to be a tax base for that county, that city, that state that you're in, and make sure that those community benefits are real. And then put that to the side. That's how we build, you know, responsible data centers. You use a project labor agreement with registered apprentices, with local hire, with opportunities that can people that actually see the data center are going to be the ones building it. And then we can still have the debate on the other side of the threat of AI. And what does that look like? And how do we humanize AI? How do we make sure that there's a human element to AI, just like it's going to take humans to build these data centers? So we can't discard the value of my members, of other members of the trades who are actually just trying to go provide for their families, create this lifestyle, you know, build this infrastructure, and let's build our way out of it. And what I mean by that also, let's build more power.
6: Right. And this is where I was going to go next. This was one of the things, you know, we've been talking about upgrading our grid. I remember back in 92, Jerry Brown ran on a platform of upgrading our grid because evidently we lose an enormous amount of power just in transition, just in the transmitting of power through the lines. And it seems like this could be that opportunity to, as you've said, build our way out of it, create more good paying jobs by expanding our power capacity and upgrading to the new technology of transmission.
8: Right. I heard a statistic. I was at a conference last week and heard a statistic. The first time in decades that there's a 10-year demand increase in electricity in this country. So all the utilities are predicting that they're going to need more power, not just because of data centers, but that's a reason for it. And with that, let's build that new power. Let's build new solar. Let's build new wind. Let's build new offshore wind. Let's build new combined cycle plants. Let's build new nuclear. Let's build that base load of power. And while we're doing that, let's upgrade the transmission system that's 100 years old in this country. And make sure that we're doing it responsibly. Make sure that we're doing it in a way in which the people who are benefiting from this technology, from these data centers, the people who are making money off of it are investing back, you know, not only into the community, but also into the grid, also into, you know, the power system here, because they're going to build them. And we've seen that. I live in Fairfax County, Virginia, and right in the neighboring county is Loudoun County, where it's the data center capital of the world. You know, communities have been changed for the better because of the people who have worked on that. The water system is not taxed, and it hasn't been. The wells aren't dry in Loudoun County, so they figured out a way how to do it. You know, in Loudoun County, and as we expand into other parts of this country, we need to make sure they're doing it responsibly. We need to make sure that they're closed loop systems. We need to make sure that, you know, you have those guardrails on it. And when you do it that way, then we will support it. But the building trades in Lyuna doesn't support every single data center. We support the ones that are being responsibly built with benefits that are going to, you know, that are for the entire community, the city, the town, the state where they're being built.
6: Yeah. Now, again, I come back to the failure of our political leaders. I understand there's a piece of legislation that would do some of this. I think it was Chris Van Hollen who's got a piece of legislation. What is it, the Power for the People Act or something? Has that got any chance of getting anywhere?
8: I mean, I don't place too much money on future bets of what's going to pass Congress these days.
6: True.
8: At some point, common sense has to prevail. And I think we are trying to attach a common sense, solution to a really complex problem, right? I mean, the data-centered debate, it's not a simple issue. And it's not as simple as just go build it and we'll go figure it out. Like I said, you've got the AI portion of it. You've got the jobs portion of it. You've got the environmental impact portion of it. Our members live and work in the communities where they're being built. So we obviously are going to hold ourselves and our contractors and these developers to the highest standards to make sure that they're being built responsibly with benefits back to the community. So if Congress could take that framework and apply it to legislative text, I think that's how you can get a bill across the finish line. But, oftentimes, yeah, too far times, when it seems to be a simple solution is when Congress struggles the most, and they only work when it's an emergency and there's a deadline. So, I'm not going to hold my breath to see if that bill passes. But, we're going to advocate for it. We're going to support things that are going to create good, responsible jobs with partners in the community.
6: Now, a moment ago, you said you have, MOUs with a lot of these hyperscalers, I think you called them.
8: Right.
6: What assurances do you have that they're going to honor those? I mean, look, there's the difference between laws and there's a difference between a memorandum of understanding. What assurances do you have? I mean, can you explain, or how do you explain to your members that you should trust any agreements that these tech companies are making?
8: Yeah. So, look, I mean, the crass answer to your question, and I said this the other day, we're going to have 200 members of LIUNA in orange shirts at that permit meeting, at that zoning meeting. It's up to these developers. It's up to these hyperscalers. Those who assign these MOUs, if they live up to the terms and conditions in them, you're going to have 200 voices in that local community who are saying, we are supportive of this project. Here's why it's responsible, construction. It's environmentally sound construction. It's, creating good, solid middle-class jobs with pensions, with health cares. It's community benefits, the things that are really going to matter for the community where it's built. And it's going to have, long-term positive effects on a community. And when they meet those, and that's, the basis of our MOUs, we're going to support those projects. And if they don't meet those, then we're not. If they're going to bring in an out-of-town workforce with, an unregistered apprenticeship or no apprenticeship program, if they're going to, pay people less than prevailing wage or a living wage, if they're not going to be sit down and engage with the community and figure out exactly what benefits they need, they're not going to have our support. So there's still going to be 200 people showing up at that hearing, but those 200 people are going to be showing up, and talking about the things that they did not meet, with the things that they agreed to in the MOU, how they're not going to be a good partner in that community, how they're not going to be, a good long-term solution for, the area where that's at. That's the best way we can hold anybody accountable.
6: Yeah. I have a trades friend who said he'd tear his mother's house down for the next building contract job. And that's been kind of the frame of a lot of folks looking at the trades. It's just the next job. It doesn't matter what it means. So are there any red lines? Is there anything you go, yeah, you're going to lose our support here? Is there anywhere where you go, yeah, this is a bridge too far for us?
8: I mean, look, that's why I said I think there's four or five things that, at a minimum, that is going to require, that is going to be required in order to get our support. And if a project, if a developer, if a contractor, if an owner doesn't meet any of those five things, yeah, we're gonna oppose those. So there's plenty of red lines. If it's not a closed water loop system, if it's if they're not putting energy or have no plan for an energy and they're just going to increase the rates in a community by taking the energy that's currently off the grid with no plan of putting more there. If they don't have a community benefits agreement or a project labor agreement, if they don't have any one of those things, they don't deserve our support. They don't deserve the support of our members. They don't deserve the support of the internationals. They don't deserve, our members going out and speaking at those zoning meetings, at those permit meetings, I'm really proud of our members, the engagement that they have, that they're active in their community, they're active in this process, and they're the best, loudest, and most appreciated voices when it comes to these debates. And our members are very educated and know what's right and know what's what those lines are. And when they cross them, they go up and exercise their First Amendment right and say that I don't like this, and I'm all for that.
6: And I love empowered, vocal, active members and folks who are going to get out into their communities, which is why corporate America hates union members so much, because they are vocal. Brent, as always, I appreciate the thought and the time explaining this. I hope folks will stop sending me angry emails. Brent Booker, I appreciate the time. I want to hear your thoughts. Yes, angry emails to the top. Tell me what you think. They're going to get built anyway. Do you agree with Brent? Rick at TheRickSmithShow.com. Right back. Stick around.
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12: From the Weatherology Weather Center, I'm meteorologist Laura Lockwood. Cloudy skies with a few peaks of sun today, with a slight chance for storms. Highs level off around 86. Winds out of the southwest, 8 to 15 miles per hour. Chance of thunderstorms tonight. Lows level off around 72. Partly cloudy skies. Sunshine mixed with clouds at times. Tomorrow, slight chance for storms. High temperatures reach up to 92. And that's your latest Chicago weather update. Right now, 71.
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6: You know, across the country, you have rideshare drivers who are quietly or not so quietly rewriting the rules in the gig economy. I'm sure we talked about in Illinois, lawmakers just passed, the Transportation Network Drivers Labor Relations Act, which is a long way of saying that about 100,000 Uber and Lyft drivers now have the legal right to form a union and to bargain industry-wide over wages, over safety, over benefits, over being deactivated or fired. It's one of the strongest sectorial bargaining frameworks in the country right now, as I understand. At the same time, in Massachusetts, nearly 70,000 app drivers there have won official union recognition through the App Drivers Union, becoming the largest private workforce in unionizing since, I think, the Ford River Rouge days. I mean, this could be a giant thing. California drivers have secured union rights, moving in that direction, although keeping independent contractor status. So similar fights coast to coast could happen. And depending on who you ask, this is either the birth of the new economy's prosperity, this is the birth of a new era of working class power, or the beginning of the end of the gig economy. And that's why I've asked Mike Vertabedian to come share some thoughts with us. Mike is the principal officer with the App Drivers Union in Massachusetts. They're the folks who, 70,000 folks now have rights. Mike, thanks for taking time for us.
13: Hi, thank you for having me.
6: Did I lay this out right? As I'm seeing it from the outside, I'm seeing there's a lot of excitement, a lot of activity, folks going, hey, this may be how we build the prosperity of the future in this new gig world that we live in. Am I reading this right?
13: You are. The one thing that I would have liked to add in there is that we were the first. We were the groundbreaking of that. So that those efforts in California, the efforts in Illinois, are all built off of what happened in Massachusetts in 2024 with the passage of question three on the ballot. So we have been working on organizing them since the passage of question three in November of 24. And just got union recognition about a week ago, about a week and a half ago. So, and you're right in saying it's the largest union organizing drive in U.S. history since 1941, and the largest union organizing drive in Massachusetts history.
6: So this is kind of a big freaking deal.
13: It is a very big deal.
6: Maybe it's something that somebody should have been reporting on.
13: There's been all sorts of reports. This battle, you know, it's out of the ordinary union organizing, and it's a complicated situation with these app driving companies with tons of money, these big tech companies that really take advantage of the workforce, and they created this gig economy. And really, for a number of reasons. One is that they can make ultimate profits. They don't have to pay benefits and so on. And quite frankly, don't have to deal with a union.
6: Right.
13: And now that's changed. That game has changed.
6: No, look, I come out of, you know, the LTL freight industry. I've spent more than 35 years as a Teamster truck driver. And I've watched the industry basically break all the union power that we once had that made it a solidly middle-class job and return it to sweatshop on wheels. And part of that was the independent contractor status where, you know, they were selling guys on the idea you could be your own boss, but you have to take on all of the responsibility, all of the risk, all of the costs, all of everything. And then we'll pay you a little bit of something. And I've watched that industry just be destroyed by this kind of, you know, be your own boss gig kind of economy. They just moved it into virtually every other sector. And I've been asking, how do we get to that next, the ability to help those workers organize and fight for some of the wealth that their labor creates? And this seems like a possibility and maybe a labor revival, I'm hoping. Any thoughts?
13: So are we. You know, so we recognized this problem a while ago. We were organizing black car drivers in New York City. Uber and Lyft came in, you know, a little over a decade ago. And we started to recognize the problem, the gig economy, taking middle class jobs, companies trying to move over to this model. In fact, there's some companies that we have, and I'll leave the name out of it right now. We represent workers there, but they even have like a flex technician that you get on an app, and it tells you that there's a generator at such and such location that needs to be PM'd, and you answer it on the app. I'll take that job. You go over there, and there's parts and tools there. You do the job. You get paid on the app. No benefits. No set hours of work, no retirement, none of that. And seeing it starting to grow, and I would argue that it was really to try to, one, undercut workers, but two, undercut organized labor. And so we started to think of a way around that.
6: Right.
13: And we and had to think of a law that to pass that would not get into the argument about employee contractor status. I mean, across the country, I think it's 32 out of the 50 states have passed laws codifying them as independent contractors. And in the states where they're clearly violating the law, typically a settlement's done with the attorney general or someone in that location, and they keep their independent contractor status. They just have to pay into unemployment or pay into workman's comp and things like that. But we wanted them to have real union power, a real voice in the workplace. And so we created a law.
6: Does this give them employee status, or are they still considered independent contractors? Because the federal law, my concern is this gets to our Supreme Court, which has never been this in my lifetime has not really been a good friend of workers, and this gets thrown out. Are we concerned about any of that?
13: No, we're not, because it's we really have vetted this, and it's strictly in compliance with the law. You know, one of the things, first of all, it doesn't touch on employee status, our law. I think some of the other ones may touch on them, like in Illinois and so on, allowing them to remain independent contractors and stuff. But Massachusetts stays kind of silent on that. But where they're being treated as an independent contractor, being treated even with the state, with the settlement, with Andrea Campbell's office, they're going to be allowed to still continue to function the way they have, except they have to pay into like unemployment and so on. So if you tried to organize them, first of all, the law that allows you to unionize, as we all know, is the National Labor Relations Act. And that's federal law. And under the first Trump administration, they characterized Uber and Lyft drivers as independent contractors. So exempting them from being allowed to unionize. With that said, they are, even if we had them employees in the state law, like if they under Massachusetts ABC test, they're considered employees, they still wouldn't have the right to unionize because they're not employees
6: right.
13: under the National Labor Relations Act. So what our law does is in the Antitrust Act, it says that the government can remove an industry out with the purposes of regulating the industry. And that's how we start ours. It regulates the industry, allows them to join labor unions and create an industry council and do the first ever in the United States sectoral bargaining.
6: So is it possible to take what you've done? Is it possible to take what you've done and move that to other states? Is this the blueprint for what other states can do, or is this unique to Massachusetts?
13: Well, that's exactly what the other states are doing. California then followed suit. In Illinois, theirs is based on ours as well. And I think there's an effort in Minnesota. We're not necessarily involved in that one. But yes, the antitrust laws are federal. So as long as the state is part of the regulatory process, meaning that they have to then, once it's ratified by our members, we know it as a collective bargaining agreement. They'll look at it as regulations. They'll stamp it as the regulations for the next 3 years, and then the process starts over. So it's not only policed by the union, but it also is a regulation which would require state oversight as well.
6: Is this something that these rideshare companies or any of these gig companies can get away from? I mean, if they refuse to sit down and bargain, as my mind goes, you know, collective bargaining is about both sides coming to the table, hammering out agreement. What if they just say we're not playing? What leverage do you have in that world?
13: Well, I would then turn to the Attorney General of Massachusetts and have them or go after them because they're not in compliance with the law. We've done everything that the law states. We've got the workers to sign authorization cards saying that they want a union. We reached the percentage that we're supposed to have and then some. We far exceeded it. And we have been certified as the bargaining agent for these drivers, for all 70,000. And they are required to come to the table. And if not, that is going to be enforced by the Attorney General of Massachusetts.
6: So there are teeth in this. There is
13: absolutely.
6: There are teeth in this dog, then.
13: Absolutely. And then also on top of it, it's one of the only situations in the private sector that you also have binding interest arbitration if you reach impasse. So after 6 months, if you don't have a contract, the members can vote to go to arbitration once you've reached impasse. You have to declare impasse. Members can vote. They can go on strike, or they can vote to go to binding arbitration, or what we refer to as interest arbitration.
6: Right.
13: In which case, then you go in front of an arbitrator, you plead your case, and that arbitrator then works out the contract and then also what would be considered regulations for the state.
6: Because I was going to ask about the strike, because look, I know a number of rideshare folks. I know a number of people in the gig economy, and the anti-sentiment, at least with the people that I know, is fairly high, and the idea of striking seems to be, you know, with the folks that I know, very difficult. So I was just curious if that was part of this, because again, this is 70,000, you know, people who are used to being their own boss, so to speak, now right. coming together. It's going to be interesting to watch how this plays out.
13: It is, and it's exciting times, right?
6: Absolutely.
13: I'm excited to get started. I'm excited to get to the table. But the nice thing, to the point you pointed out, there's a lot of workers that make less than minimum wage in this work. There's some people who know how to work the algorithm and work the app to make some money on it, but then minus the expenses, tires, brakes, gasoline, all those things, they're still not making the money that they make that company, for sure. So calling for a strike may be difficult, especially where they're so spread out. But one of the things that we found, and it's been a really nice feeling and surprise. I've been in the labor movement a long time, have not seen the energy and enthusiasm in the labor workforce that I've seen with these drivers. They have been taken advantage of for too long. They're eager to get to the table. They're happy they have a voice now. And could they strike? I do believe they could.
6: Yeah.
13: But what's nice is there's an option to not strike, not to lose money. They can continue to work while this thing goes in interest arbitration if they vote to go that route.
6: Right, because
13: so
6: look, you know,
13: it's unique. They could do one or the other.
6: No, that's incredible, and I did not know that component was part of it, which I'm glad you brought up, because look, when you're the guy who owns the truck and you're the responsible for the insurance and everything that goes into that, and still trying to put food on your table, your ability to go on strike gets a whole lot harder than someone who's going to work every day, because you've got all of these other external forces, you know, at play. So the fact that that's there, that's a pretty big deal as well, I think.
13: It very much is. And to your point, it's also one of the reasons why they wanted to have a voice in the workplace is because of these unfair deactivations with no due process, right? So imagine going to work after spending the point you just made, spending all the money on a nice car. Let's say you're doing Uber black car, right? So you spend $50,000-$60,000 on a car, and the next day you go to turn on the app and you can't get on the app, and there's no one to get hold of, and you got car payments and you got mortgage payments, you got all these things, and you can't get back reactivated for months, if not forever.
6: Yeah.
13: And in no due process, no investigation. And you know what we found, and especially in a lot of the I don't want to say college towns, but in some college towns, college kids take a Uber on a Friday, and it's not just college kids, but anybody. Someone takes an Uber on a Friday, they don't have a lot of money. They found out that if they complain about the driver, they get the ride for free. The ride gets taken off their bill. And what happens to the driver? Driver gets deactivated,
6: right?
13: Whether they did anything wrong or not.
6: So is there a grievance procedure with this? I mean, are you really talking about building a grievance mechanism?
13: It's written in the law as a mandatory subject of bargaining, so they'll have to have a deactivation process grievance procedure. So they're going to have to negotiate that with us.
6: So how close to this, because I've been advocating for a very long time that the building trades model is a good one. You negotiate wages, hours, conditions, all of that. I've got friends in the trades who have worked for multiple different contractors throughout the year, but their wages, their benefits, everything's universal. Wherever they're working, they're getting that wage. It's being paid into their pension. It's being paid into their health care. How closely aligned is this? And maybe it was that part of the model? I'm curious, you know, how you came up with most of this.
13: So the mandatory subjects of bargaining are similar. They're not exact, right? So it's not exactly like under the National Labor Relations Act. It's about wages, benefits, deactivation, you know, some working conditions, deactivation. So the scope of bargaining isn't exactly the same as under the National Labor Relations Act. But it's the things that all the drivers want, right? They wanted to keep their flexibility. They wanted to be able to turn the app on and off when they wanted, to work as much as they wanted, not be limited to, oh, you only got 8 hours today, we're not going to do any more. If they wanted to be able to put 12-hour days in or whatever, they could do it. And that was part of the whole package, that they had their flexibility, but yet they could still negotiate wages, benefits, working conditions, and a deactivation process. So, those are the things that matter to most of these drivers, and benefits could even be retirement benefits if we could get them in, and so on. So, to me, the sky's the limit there, and we're going to get everything we want in the first contract?
6: No.
13: Probably not.
6: No.
13: But we're gonna work really hard to get them the best we can and build on that and build up this workforce and give them the dignity and respect that they deserve.
6: So last line of questioning I've got, because, the reality is, it took a long time and a lot of suffering for, my grandparents' generation to fight, bleed, and die for the most prosperous working class in the history of humanity. It was a long road, and for a while we benefited from it. Are we at the beginnings of maybe the possibility of, making these jobs the jobs of the future? Because look, those steelworker jobs that we pine for now were not good jobs before they were union jobs. The truck driving job that I've spent 35 years doing was not a good job until it was a union job. Is this the future we're looking towards?
13: So I would say for the gig workers, I hope so. But I also don't want to see this model grow across jobs that have already become employer-employee relationships. So, but this is a way to absolutely get those workers the pay and dignity that they deserve. And it's another way to maybe discourage other employers from going into or trying a similar model, and an understanding they still have to sit and potentially negotiate a collective bargaining agreement, and they're not going to get out cheap.
6: And on the flip side of that, I know people are going to go, well, this is just going to kill the industry because now they're going to have to, it's going to make it so expensive because they're going to have to pay union wages. I can already see the emails, and I'm sure you've heard all of that. Is this the death of the industry then, do you think?
13: I seriously doubt this is the death of the industry. I think that the biggest threat to this industry is AVs and Waymo and cars like that and companies like that. But every industry is being threatened by automation now and AI. We're going to have a real society problem here. This isn't the Industrial Revolution like we remember it. This is literally elimination of jobs in hundreds and thousands, if not millions, of workers potentially losing jobs to AI and automation. We can save that for another conversation. But to me, that's the biggest threat to this industry. They still have to be competitive. They still have to be competitive with taxis. They still have to be competitive with even Waymos out there.
6: Yeah.
13: And the company makes a fortune on these workers. At one point, when they were trying to build up their workforce, they were giving them like 80% of the fare that you pay. Now they're sometimes making 25% of the fare. So the companies can afford to give more share of the profit to these workers without really raising the price and pricing themselves out of the market and killing the industry.
6: It's good to hear. Mike Vertebedi.
13: Vertebedian.
6: I appreciate the time. Good on you. I hope this works out, and I hope you'll come back and share some thoughts as this continues down the road.
13: Anytime, and I'm thankful for the opportunity to speak about it today. We're very excited, and we're very excited for the drivers. They work so hard for this, and excited to get to the table and get them what they deserve.
6: Good stuff. Thanks so much, Mike. Appreciate the time.
13: Thank you so much.
6: Make sure you check out their website, appdriversunion.org. We'll get links out on social media. You can take a look at that. Would you be more apt? I got to tell you, I don't use Uber or Lyft because of what the model is. This might, I don't know, this might make me more willing. Want to hear your thoughts, though? Email me, rick@therickssmithshow.com. Quick break. Right back. I'm Rick Smith, and this is Labor History in 2. On this day in labor history, the year was 1904. That was the day that John Carley, a union miner, was shot down in Duttonville, Colorado. Carley was part of a strike in the Cripple Creek gold mining region. The miners had gone out on strike in support of workers at the Standard Mill in Colorado City, which processed the mined ore. Colorado Governor Peabody was determined to break the strike. He called in the state militia, who joined forces with company army gun thugs, with 1,000 rifles and 60,000 rounds of ammunition to back them up. General Sherman Bell, a veteran of Teddy Roosevelt's Rough Rider Squad in the Spanish-American War, led the National Guard. During the strike, one of General Bell's deputies is said to have declared, "To hell with the Constitution! We aren't going by the Constitution." This pretty much summed up General Bell's approach to the conflict. The militia began to round up Union miners. More than 1,500 miners were captured and given a so-called trial by the militia. 238 of these miners were then deported from the region. They were shipped by train to Denver, Kansas, and New Mexico, and warned not to return. The militia learned of a group of pro-Union workers at a small encampment known as Dunnville. General Bell loaded up more than 100 militiamen and company deputies on a train and headed for the camp. There they exchanged gunfire with the miners. 65 miners, armed with just 10 guns among them, had little chance against the well-armed company men. John Carley was killed, and 14 miners were arrested. The Union was crushed in the sights of 1,000 guns. For more information, go to laborhistoryin2.com, like us on Facebook, follow us on Twitter at laborhistoryin2.
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6: Yes, going to use the White House, was it South Lawn, I guess? We're going to use the South Lawn for a cage match? Is this where we're going?

0: buddies who are going to line their pockets. And now you got a couple of people who are saying, no, I don't think this is a good idea. And honestly, I love the fact that there are real people fighting back. But the reality for me, anyway, is that every day this administration makes the movie Idiocracy look more and more like a documentary. This is something I would have expected in that movie. Because understand, this is not about America's 250th birthday. It's about Trump's 80th. And it's about cashing in on the world's most expensive end-of-life crisis. They are literally building a 600-ton steel fighting arch on the South Lawn so Trump and his buddy Dana White can throw a private, profit-making cage fight spectacle on our lawn. And I know I sound kind of like a curmudgeon. Get off my lawn. No, this is ridiculous. They are selling, quote-unquote, premium tickets north of $1 million a pop. While you, me, and other working class folks are wondering, how are we going to put gas in our tank? How are we going to put food on the table? How are you going to pay the rent this month? And I know, but Rick, you're just a Debbie Downer. No, this is ridiculous. Are they even renting the South Lawn? If we're going to turn the White House into an Airbnb, at least the taxpayers should get something. Do we get a taste of the gate? We also find out that Trump bought stock in the UFC's parent company right around the time he started pimping his patriotic event. Because, of course, in Trumpian land, the boss has got to get his beak wet. Just a taste for the house. Not our house, of course. The guy who's carpetbagging there. He was elected, yeah, sadly. Now, the weird thing is the Lincoln Memorial is going to get dragged into this as well, because I guess that's the circus place for the weigh-ins and walk-ins and all that. We're going to turn a war memorial into the backdrop for a pay-per-view marketing scheme. Yeah, that, why doesn't, shouldn't surprise anyone. So now you got this political organizer and a Vietnam vet and a good government watchdog group suing, saying the whole thing's illegal, it's an illegal abuse of federal property for profit and gain, and it trashes the look and purpose of our national monuments. You go, of course, but I gotta wonder what our Supreme Court, but here's the thing, this will get dragged out where it's not going to even matter. The White House, of course, calls the lawsuit obstructionist and no different from other events. Which is like saying your kid's backyard birthday party is the same as hosting a corporate pay-per-view brawl on the lawn. Yeah. Welcome to America. This is a perfect, for me, this is a perfect event for this administration to get behind. Because again, if you haven't seen the movie Idiocracy, and I get no royalties for pointing people in that direction, the first 5 minutes are absolutely spot on, brilliant. I'll watch that. But the whole movie now, evidently, as much as I thought they could have done a better job, it is now turned into an absolute documentary. It's not even ludicrous anymore. As you go, yeah, that could be Tuesday. Macho Camacho, whatever the president's name is, shooting guns into the air. Yeah, it could be tomorrow. Crazy. Want to hear your thoughts? Rick at TheRickSmithShow.com. Thanks so much for being here. We'll see you back here next time.
1: 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Until next time, this has been The Rick Smith Show, where working people come to talk.
2: AP News, I'm Marcela Sanchez. President Trump says the pilots involved in a U.S. Army helicopter crash near the Strait of Hormuz are okay. The AP's Haya Pindrani has more.
3: The pilots are fine, yeah.
4: And what?
3: Nobody injured.
5: Those comments were made to journalists late Monday while at John F. Kennedy International Airport after the NBA Finals in New York.
3: We are going to issue a report tomorrow. But the pilots are fine.
5: The New York Times first reported that a U.S. Army attack helicopter went down near the strait in unclear circumstances. The crash came after Iran and Israel exchanged fire, imperiling talks over solidifying a shaky ceasefire in the Iran war.
6: I'm Haya Pinjwani.

0: President also insisted an Iran deal is coming.
1: If we go and bomb, which we can do very easily if we want, and we spend another 2 or 3 weeks bombing, they'll have nothing left whatsoever, but you won't have the strait open for months. If we do the bombing, you know, a lot of people are going to be killed. Who wants to do that? I don't. And we'll have a signed document that's actually stronger than doing the bombing.
0: Maine, Nevada, South Carolina, and North Dakota are holding primary elections today. Graham Plattner faces no serious opposition for the Maine Democratic Senate nomination. But he is fighting to rebuild his credibility. Just a week ago, revelations surfaced that Plattner had engaged in sexually explicit messages with multiple women while married. And then the New York Times reported new allegations about his behavior during previous relationships. In the southern Philippines, at least 37 people have been killed and over 32,000 have been displaced after a 7.8 magnitude quake struck the region yesterday. World shares were mostly higher today, with tech shares leading gains after Wall Street recovered some of its sell-off from last week. Oil prices fell back after surging yesterday. More stories at APNews.com. This is AP News. A referee traveling from overseas to officiate the World Cup was sent home after being denied entry. Correspondent Gethin Kulbaugh reports.
2: Somali referee Omar Artan won't officiate in the World Cup after being denied entry into the United States. U.S. Customs and Border Protection said Monday that a Somali national who was planning to referee in the World Cup had been denied entry after arriving to Miami International Airport from Istanbul on Saturday. While the CBP statement didn't mention the person by name, Artan is the only World Cup referee from Somalia. FIFA confirmed later Monday that Artan wouldn't be able to train and officiate at the World Cup. I'm Gethin Kulbaugh.
0: The San Antonio Spurs beat the New York Knicks in Game 3 of the NBA Finals last night. The Spurs will get a chance to even the series in Game 4 tomorrow at Madison Square Garden. I'm Marcela Sanchez, AP News.
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11: 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It's the democracy, with Edwin Eisendraft. Out Chicago and all of our other shows and interviews. Also, in the evenings, make sure to check out the Politics Bar. The Matt McNeil Show and The Gailey Show. And by all means, make your way over to heartlandsignal.com to check out what's happening at our digital news platform. And there is quite a bit. Senator Tammy Duckworth was on with Joan Esposito, so you might want to check out that. If you didn't catch that interview, you want to check that out over at Heartland Signal. Also, Shane Mosley, a Democratic congressional candidate in Tennessee's 6th congressional district, says both urban Nashville voters and rural voters are concerned about ICE's brutality, but for different reasons. So you'll want to check that out as well. He also went on to say, meaning Shane Mosley, that as an Army veteran and openly gay man, and talking with Patty Vasquez about the time that he read Don't Ask, Don't Tell, and that had been repealed in 2011. So good segment that Patty did with Tennessee congressional candidate Cheney Mosley. So make your way over to heartlandsignal.com. Check out the interviews that we have there, the posts, the clips, all the good stuff. And I say it all the time for a reason. You got to like it and share it and pass it on to someone in your world that needs to be informed. I was having a conversation. I had an opportunity yesterday. Let me just share a little bit of, me out and about. Barbara McQuaid, author, attorney, professor, part of the Sisters in Law podcast with Joyce Vance, and also with, Jill Winebanks. They were at the event yesterday, which was at the Union League Club here in Chicago, and Barbara McQuaid spoke about her new book, The Fix. And, you know, we had her on the show last Thursday. She talked about the book. And we had a chance to really listen to her sort of really kind of break down the things that are problematic, as you could say, the sort of the mobbiness of this administration, but also the fixes that we can put in place with a change of administration, but also a change of our legislative branch, i.e. taking back Congress. And one of the things that she said that this is, it's a reminder, but it's also something that I talk about, we talk about here on the show a lot, is the importance of engagement. She said that part of the fix is with us. And it's pushing legislators on a state level as well as on a federal level to make changes to laws that are not functioning well for the country, for the state that you might be in, and for the country at large. But also to make changes in terms of things that have been maybe customary or things that we've not actually put in as law. Is one of the most important things that we can be advocating for right now. So Barb was really, and Jill sort of moderated the event, but Barb was really very specific about we have some laws that need to be revisited and or changed, and we have some sort of customary procedures that need to be made into law. And sort of clean up the system right now, because a lot of what's customary and some in some cases been just sort of the way that we've gone along in the country with our legal system has been where the opportunity or the crack, if you will, has been for this administration to really kind of break through and do some of the things that Trump has done. So kudos to Barb for, once again, another great book, The Fix. You guys should grab a copy of it if you can. We may, in the next couple of weeks, be giving away a couple of copies of it. So stay tuned to that. But, it was great to hear her say something that we often talk about, which is civic engagement is critically important right now in this fight that we're in. On today's show, we will be talking with folks from United Way Chicago. Jackie Rosa will be here with me in studio. We spoke with one of her colleagues a while back, Dr. Kimberly Gunther. But today, Jackie will be with us here in studio, talk about the United Way and the work that they're doing when it comes to some housing concerns and just making sure that people who are in need have the support systems that they need. And then in the 7 o'clock hour, Steve Williams is a columnist and New York Times best-selling author. of the latest book, Brown is the New White, How the Demographic Revolution Has Created a New American Majority. So Steve will be with us on the 7 o'clock hour, and then Cliff Schechter, Democratic political advisor, commentator, and founder of Blue Amp Media, will be joining us in the 7:30 hour. So there you go. We got a programs officer from the United Way. We've got a columnist from the New York Times and a Democratic voice advisor and commentator all on the show today. So looking forward to having good conversations with the three of them. So I guess that a lot of people had questions about the Donald Trump showing up at Madison Square Garden for the game last night between the New York Knicks and the San Antonio Spurs. And, you know, it's just crazy. I mean, you know, the question of the day is going to focus on this a little bit. So let me just ask the question, and then I'll comment a little bit afterward. Okay. Given the distraction of Donald Trump showing at the Knicks game, leading up to the game three, how do you guys feel about politicians showing up at sporting events? Curious about that. I mean, some of the things that I was reading on social media talked about, you know, when other presidents have shown up at sporting events. Typically, you know, they show up after they've been in office. They don't typically show up at an event while they're in office. Sometimes they do. Sometimes it's not a regular thing. But more broadly, I said, how do you guys feel about politicians showing up at sporting events? Because here in Chicago, you know, we've had Mayor Johnson show up at different events. We've had Governor Pritzker from time to time. Not a regular thing, but you know, there is a conversation around that. So I'm just curious what you guys think about that. You can send a text to 773-763-9278. You can call and tell us your thoughts about that one. By all means, go to our Facebook page and let us know. Given the distraction of Trump showing up at the Knicks game or Madison Square Garden for the Knicks San Antonio game, how do you guys feel about politicians showing up at sporting events? So there you go. Let us know what you're thinking in that space. Busy day, so we're going to take a little bit of an early break, a couple minutes, so we can have ourselves some time on the back end of this first break. The number is 773-763-9278. 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I'm Richard Chu. We'll be right back.
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20: Mike's on, truth's out. 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
11: All right, guys, welcome back to the show. If you're just tuning in, this is Chew's Views, and I'm Richard Chew. Had an interesting comment already. This has less to do with the question of the day, but has a lot to do with references. And this was just sent to me. Since Trump is now referring to us as Democrats, I propose that we start calling his party, I don't know if I can, something Republicans. It's the four-letter word.
21: I just want to say Democrats came from the Simpsons, so Trump isn't even being original, but I'm just going to say it. Simpsons already did it.
11: Simpsons already did it. All right, there we go. It's something Republicans with the R-A. Yeah, we know. All right, we'll leave it there. So thanks, 630, for sharing that with us. Oh, man, oh, man. I always walk to the edge, and then I go, I got to reel myself back on certain things. All right, guys, let's hit them with a couple of quick Chew's Views news items on this June 9th, 2026. Eli Lilly's retatrutide, get that wrong every time, shows promise in obesity trials. Eli Lilly's shares have climbed yesterday, promising trial the results of this latest obesity drug, which demonstrated significant weight loss in patients. Data from Lilly's two trials showed encouraging findings in efficacy through higher dosages, and they showed that there were some moderate side effects. Analysts are optimistic about the drug's potential in the competitive obesity market, including as Novo Nordisk faces challenges. Lilly stock did gain 9% last year. All right, the IMF. How about this? Bracing for a turbulent economic future, the world needs to be better prepared for a future full of frequent economic shocks, according to the International Monetary Fund, Kristalina Georgieva. In a new interview with Bloomberg, Georgieva, who leads the groups, who led the group through COVID, the tariff chaos and the Iran war, said, "We're not going to get to a place where shocks are gone." She also warned that artificial intelligence will reshape the economy. Global markets remain volatile as the Iran conflict drags on past the 100-day mark. PepsiCo embraces a driverless future for deliveries. PepsiCo has deployed 41 driverless trucks to deliver products to a handful of states, making it likely the first major U.S. consumer goods company to do so, according to the Wall Street Journal. The vehicles use cameras and sensors from autonomous truck company Gatik. As many PepsiCo drivers are also sales reps, not having to travel with goods gives them more time to engage with store owners, the company said. Banks prepare for workforce reduction as AI advances. As banks are increasingly adopting artificial intelligence, graduates entering the financial sector say that they are facing challenges with job security and reduced entry-level positions, according to Bloomberg. Executives anticipate job cuts, particularly among junior analysts, while some firms are exploring AI to improve efficiency. Despite these changes, there are some concerns about potential discrimination in layoffs and whether current job cuts are currently linked to AI. All right, there you go, guys. A couple of quick Chew's Views news items on this Tuesday, June 9th, 2026. And a shout out to one of my family members, my cousin Karen. Today is her birthday. So, Karen, if you're listening, happy birthday to you. So, what's happening here in WCPT? We've got obviously a great lineup of shows today. Today, of course, on Live, Local, and Progressive, Joan Esposito will be talking to Dr. Kristen Lierley. Wisconsin-based OBGYN and former candidate for Congress, Marjorie Hershey, professor emeritus in political science at Indiana University, and Cameron Stevenson, national correspondent in Washington, D.C. for Courier. 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Tomorrow on Choose Views, my guest will be Mike Bennett, Associate Vice Chancellor for Data Science and Artificial Intelligence Strategy at UIC. Choose Views contributor, our good friend Kurt Mullett from Hoosier Blues 63, and Chris Rapp is Pennsylvania State Rep and 2026 candidate for Congress in Pennsylvania's 3rd District. So there you go. Looking forward to our great week of guests. And, of course, tune into all of our shows here on WCPT. We do our best to make sure we keep you guys informed and plugged in. And we'll give you another reminder later in the show. All righty. So a couple of items that I think we should chat a little bit about. One of them is something that's taking place here locally but has federal impact or national impact. Last week, you guys may have heard, well, I talked about this, and you may have heard some of it in the national conversation about this this investigation by the DOJ into this case that you guys are probably familiar with when it comes to E. Jean Carroll, who won both of her cases against Donald Trump for sexual assault and then for libel. So when this started to sort of, come apart or be, taken apart, looked into, we found that the prosecutor is deeply involved in this is U.S. Attorney Andrew Boutros. And I pointed out the fact that his investigation was in part to E. Jean Carroll, but it was also in part to the gentleman that's the head of a charitable foundation, Reid Hoffman, that had been involved in the helping E. Jean Carroll with some of her legal fees through this charity. So, of course, we know that part of what this is about is retribution, and that the direction from the White House, we don't know and don't have any facts or specific recordings or emails that say to go after them. But Andrew Boutros is the federal prosecutor, the U.S. attorney that's leading this case. So what's happened is, and this just came out yesterday, and I pointed out last week that something didn't feel quite right with this because of Boutros' connection to Trump and also the Broadview 6 situation. And it's interesting, even yesterday, Barbara McQuaid talked a little bit about this because there were other U.S. attorneys at the event, and if she's a former U.S. attorney. And to that end, a group of former federal prosecutors here in Chicago has said that the U.S. attorney, Andrew Boutros, has damaged the office's reputation. More than 100 former Chicago federal prosecutors released a letter yesterday saying actions taken by the U.S. attorney Andrew Boutros and other leaders have tarnished the reputation of the United States Attorney's Office. Wow. And that's also, then in addition to this, actions taken, well, let me put it this way. They're speaking about both things. One, the Broadview 6 situation, and the E. Jean Carroll, Reid Hoffman situation. And this is what happens when you talk about weaponizing the government. This is an example of it. And when you have 100 of your, essentially your colleagues, and I'll say broadly colleagues in the legal world, you've got an issue. I mean, normally your colleagues are going to stick with you until you do something that's so egregious that they feel that they've got to speak up. And this is less about partisanship and more about the ethics and the efficacy of the office, which they feel that he has abused. Even, and this goes even a little bit deeper, Illinois Senators Dick Durbin and Tammy Duckworth are demanding that he resign. So, you know, this is a big deal. And when I said last week that there was more, you know, what's the phrase, Devin, where there's smoke, there's fire. There was more to this. And I think we're probably about to see it, because when two U.S. senators demand that a U.S. attorney resign, she's not an attorney, but I believe Dick Durbin has Durbin is. They know some stuff. So we'll see what happens. I hate to use that phrase. It sounds like Trump. We'll see what happens. But we will have to watch what happens with this particular situation, because I think, fellas, he stepped in it. So I'll keep you posted, because this is one that I've been very curious about for a while. So we'll see where we go. We can keep you posted there. And staying in the legal lane a little bit further, I wanted to just point this out that I thought was a bit of irony, could be a word you'd use, but certainly it's goofy, or it's certainly maybe the even better word might be embarrassing. What am I talking about? James Tallarico gets a unique endorsement. And you know who it's from? It's from Ken Paxson's own lawyer. So James Tallarico has been endorsed by Dan Cogill. He is the person that led Paxson's defense in both of his impeachments and his defense in his fraud cases. He's endorsing the Democratic candidate in Texas for Senate, James Tallarico. How about that as a conundrum? The guy that defended you. So imagine, this is where I hope that the Tallarico folks are willing to. I'm sure that they're capable of it, but if they're willing is another part. If they're willing to use this to their advantage, like take this guy on the campaign trail with them, or have him cut some ads with them, or whatever. But play to win, Tallarico. Play to win. You got a voice that could be in your corner. Let's take a quick break. The number is 773-763-9278. 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I'm Richard Chu. We'll be right back.
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7: From the Weatherology Weather Center, I'm meteorologist Jennifer Wojcicki. We'll see a few spotty showers and thunderstorms at times here for today. Partial sunshine develops and a high in the mid-80s. Winds out of the southwest around 5 to 10 miles per hour, gusting as high as 15. Then for tonight, a chance for showers and storms here late. Partly cloudy skies, a low near 72. Wednesday, another chance for showers and thunderstorms. We'll see high around 92 degrees. That's your latest Chicago weather update.
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11: Hey, guys, welcome back to the show. 773-763-9278 is the number. If you're just tuning in, it's Choose Views, and I'm Richard Chu. Take off the glasses. It's crazy having readers. You can see things in the distance, but when they're right up close, you got to, you know, you got to have your reading glasses. One of the best things about our organizations that we have in the country that serve the public is that their goal is to make sure that people are in a better way. And with us this morning is Jackie Rosa, who is a Chicagoan, lifelong Chicagoan, been here for a long time in a good way, and been one of the leading voices when it comes to, like I said earlier in the show, just making sure that people who are in need have the resources and the tools that they need to sustain and have a better life, to not just survive, but to thrive. So good morning, Jackie.
27: Good morning.
11: Welcome to Choose Views. Thanks for being
27: you.
11: Here with us this morning.
27: Thank you for having me.
11: Absolutely. So I want to dive right in and ask you this question. Most people, I don't want to say most people. There are lots of people who, when they think of the United Way, they don't have a definition in their mind of what the United Way really does.
27: Yeah.
11: And when I was thinking about this earlier this morning, I thought, I just want to ask you that question. It's a bland question, but I think for a lot of people, they want to know more about the United Way and what its charter is and what its goals are, particularly now.
27: Yeah, no, great question. So the United Way has actually been around for a really long time. So my grandmother actually used to give to the United Way through her workplace. You know, they would come and, you know, talk about some of the issues facing community and talk to the workers there and say, hey, this is a really great place to give your money. And we're not talking big dollars here, right? Like my grandmother was, you know, very much a blue collar worker.
11: Yeah.
27: And they would, you know, my grandma would give $5 out of her paycheck, and those dollars would go to helping support families in Chicago. Because one of the great things about United Way that many folks might not know is that we are a really trusted resource in the city of Chicago, where our job is to identify the organizations, the community-based organizations, the nonprofits that are really doing great work, right? So you know where your dollars are going, whether it be $5, $500, $5,000, $5 million, they're going to go to a really great place doing really good work. And I think that's what makes United Way so special, is that we have been around for a very long time. We know the community. We're from the community. So born and raised in Chicago, grew up here, proud product of CPS, Chicago Public Schools. Shout out CPS. And so because we pride ourselves on really hiring people that either live in the community, know the community, or are passionate about solving problems that Chicago is facing. And so the job that we do is really thinking through, how do we get those dollars and really make the best impact, right? Because, you know, it's not only getting the dollars to the organizations doing the good work, but it's also the supports that we provide those organizations to really help them, you know, not worry about fundraising, but rather getting the job done, right? So we're helping them secure the dollars so they're not worried about being out there and having to worry about that. We're the ones doing that for them so that they can do the work on the ground.
11: The work on the ground is oftentimes not rewarded, and like you said a moment ago, and this is that when you said that, it struck me that When organizations can spend their time doing the thing, doing the work, and not having to spend time fundraising or so much of their time fundraising, it frees you up to go and help more people. And we've been blessed to have a number of folks on the show that are working for organizations. One of your colleagues we had on last year to talk about that, the importance of that, and that if we can create and have funding for organizations and then let the people who are the leaders go do the thing that they're specialist in doing, those organizations do so much better, and people have an even better, not opinion, but experience with those organizations. That's true.
27: Yeah, absolutely. That's true. So the other thing that we just launched about 3 years ago is the 211 line, which is a partnership with the city of Chicago and Cook County. It is a public-private partnership.
11: How long ago was this?
27: About three years ago.
11: Okay, go ahead. Sorry.
27: And so 211s have existed across the nation. 211 is the Health and Human Service line. So like 311, very familiar here in Chicago. 311 is you're going to be your city services, right? So your garbage cans, your potholes, that kind of stuff, right? But often people need help beyond that. And 911 is an emergency line, right? So where does the in-between, right? So if I am a single mother and I am looking for affordable housing and I feel like I'm at the brink of possibly becoming homeless, right? I'm not actively homeless, but I'm struggling. I'm there. 211 is a number that you call, right? And we connect you to a live navigator, a live person on the other end that is compassionate, understands the landscape. And we have an amazing database of organizations across Chicago and suburban Cook County. And we can connect you directly to the nearest organizations that are going to provide you service. So I think that's the other really great thing about United Way is that not only are we delivering the dollars to the organizations that are doing the great work, but we're also an additional resource through 211. So we're directing people to the right places, right? And so I think that that connection point that United Way is being able to do right now in this moment is so important when so many people are struggling.
11: Yeah. What's been the number of people that have used the line? I know that initially there may have been higher use, and then what's been the trend, I guess, as well, of the use of the line?
27: Yeah, absolutely. So one of the other things I want to point out about the line is that, you know, we call them contacts because there's multiple ways of getting a hold of a live navigator. So, you know, we've had about, I want to say about 600,000 contacts roughly, maybe a little bit more, but over the past 3 years. But those come in the form of calls, which is typically our highest volume. We also do a text message. So a lot of times people may not feel comfortable picking up the phone, right? They can text. And again, you're going to get a live person on the other end. So you're not going to be texting some machine or some bot. You're going to get a live navigator texting you back. Or you can also go online, and we do have a search thing online. But the majority of the folks are calling, which is what we want people to do. And I think one of the things that's really interesting about 211 is that we are seeing real-time data of what people are calling for and why they're calling. So consistently, the top three calls that we receive are around housing, food assistance, and rental assistance.
11: Okay.
27: And those call volumes will spike based on what's happening at the federal level. And this is really interesting because, you know, when the government shutdown happened in, I believe it was November, and people weren't getting their SNAP benefits, right? People were putting, we have a partnership with the Chicago Greater Food Depository where Chicago Greater Food Depository is the largest food depository in Chicago and suburban Cook County. They have like hundreds of food pantries across the city. So our 211 number and data connects directly to Chicago Food Depository. So it's a direct connection.
11: Really?
27: So at every 6 hours, our data is being updated so that we have the most accurate information of food pantries in our Chicagoland area. And so when folks were not receiving their SNAP benefits and they were struggling to get food, they were able to call 211, and all they had to do was provide their zip code, and we were able to connect them to their nearest food pantry that actually had food available, right? Because the last thing we want is having people stand in line and then be told, no, we're at capacity.
11: Yeah.
27: And that was amazing because, one, we saw just that weekend alone, 149% increase in calls of people just calling for food assistance. And so we were able to work with the Chicago Food Depository and meet real-time response in demand in a way that absent 211 and absent that partnership, there would have been a lot more stress on people that are already feeling the burden of not being able to access food.
11: Wow. You know, it takes your breath away. And I know for you as a voice and a leader with the organization, you see so many different things and days of challenge and days of inspiration. But it's great to hear about how effective 211 has been. I mean, unfortunately, it's because of, and I didn't even think about or process it this way this morning with regard to the federal government's move. I guess it's the butterfly effect of the federal government and then the impact on local communities. We've obviously been taking some gut punches with this current federal administration, not to be partisan, but just the reality, the numbers don't lie. We talked about this a little bit earlier in terms of contributions and getting the money and the resources to the people. Have you seen an adjustment or a fall off, if you will, or maybe even an increase in the support from businesses in the community and how they're maybe trying to take up some of the slack that's been created or the disparity that's been created by the federal government?
27: Yeah, it's actually, and this is the beautiful thing about Chicago. I think that this is a very giving city, right? Mm-hmm. And I think that we are proud of being Chicagoans, yeah. And we want to see Chicago succeed. So we definitely have seen a lot of support from a lot of our corporate partners to really help sort of, you know, it is a Band-Aid, right? Because at the end of the day, you know, these problems are so overwhelming, but at least it's providing a bridge to support, right? And so one of the things that we've also launched at United Way is what we call our response fund, mm-hmm. Where many of our corporate partners, philanthropic partners, gave additional dollars. And really the response fund, the goal of the fund is to, again, as we're seeing those spikes in calls, whether it be food assistance, housing assistance, rental assistance, because we're seeing that spike and we see the data that says, hey, there's a lot more people calling for this very specific thing, we're able to go back to our corporate and philanthropic partners and say, hey, can you give additional dollars to meet this demand in real time, right? So that we are at least alleviating some of the burden. We know that you all are not going to solve these big, giant, you know, government problems, but at least let's make sure that we're, the best way I can describe it is like there's like a wound and you want to like at least apply pressure and stop the blood. And so that's been really amazing to see. We just launched the response fund in the fall of 2025 and we've already done two rounds, right? So our first round again was because we saw the spikes in calls on food assistance. Mm-hmm. The first round was for food assistance. And the other great thing about the data is that we're able to see what organizations are getting the most calls and in what zip codes, right?
11: Okay.
27: And I think again,
11: and this is a result of the 211.
27: Yes.
11: Okay.
27: And this is why, and I'm not a data pro. I'm like, I am learning so much. And I love it. I love it because it, you know, data doesn't lie.
11: I have to say this, Jackie. It probably in many ways, and I can see the smile on your face. It probably, when you look at it and you can look at it objectively, it's probably inspiring because you can go, oh, I think I know how we can try to fix this or make this better.
27: Absolutely right. Because it is telling you exactly where the problem is. And the wonderful thing is that we can go back to our corporate and philanthropic partners, our board members, and say, hey, these numbers don't lie. Right. These people are calling in this zip code area. And this is what these are the organizations that they're being referred to. So let's get dollars in real time where they're needed. And I think, again, that goes back to the approach of United Way, right? It's how do we sort of create this holistic approach to solving these complex problems, right? Mm-hmm. So it's one about, you know, one, getting the dollars to the organizations that need it the most, but it's also how do we use that data to be able to say, hey, we're getting an influx in calls. We need to meet people where they're at. And so let's do it quickly and rapidly. So that's really the goal of the response fund. We've done two rounds. The first round, again, was for food assistance. The second round that we did was for housing assistance. And so these grants are smaller in size because they're just intended to meet demand and fill that capacity. They're not meant for long term. It's really around that spike.
11: Let's take a quick break. When we come back, I want to talk a little bit more about that and then in terms of some of the long term goals you have. The number is 773-763-9278. 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I'm Richard Chu, and we're talking with Jackie Rosa with United Way here in Chicago. We'll be right back.
20: 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For all you sweet tooths out there, let's look at some chocolate brands that support the Democratic Party. Hershey. Hershey gives more to Democrats. As in 2024, 58% of their donations in politics went to the Democratic Party. Toll House. Toll House is owned by Nestle. Now, Nestle stopped giving to politics in 2020, where 71% of their donations went to Democrats. But in 2024, some of their senior leaders donated, and out of their political donations, 78% of those donations went to Democrats. And if you like chocolate cake, let's talk about Pillsbury and Betty Crocker. They're both owned by General Mills, and out of all their political donations, 77% of General Mills' political donations go to Democrat candidates and causes. This has been WCPT telling you how you can shop blue.
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11: All right, guys, welcome back to the show. If you're just tuning in, this is Choose Views, and I'm Richard Chu. We're sitting here talking with a lifelong Chicagoan and someone that has just been a big, big voice of the United Way here in Chicago. And she's a chief programs officer, and we're proud to have her with us this morning. Jackie, thanks for being with us. Again, I want to circle back to the involvement of the community. We talked a little bit about the business community and the philanthropic part of what you do and the programs that you're offering and promoting. What are some of the things that individuals can do that you feel are integral to helping with the work that the organization does, but also sort of the greater conversation around supporting people in the city of Chicago?
27: Yeah, absolutely. That's a great question. So, you know, we have a lot of individual donors. Like I said, again, you know, United Way, I think what makes it so special is that anyone can donate, right? Mm-hmm. You don't have to be this big philanthropic person. You don't have to be, you know, somebody who's the head of a corporation. You know, like I said before, my grandmother gave to United Way, and yeah, she was so proud to give to United Way. And I think that that's something that, you know, increasingly people become jaded mm-hmm. around giving, mm-hmm. Just, you know, for the world, right? The world is increasingly just becoming more jaded. And I think there's a lot of misinformation online. And I think, again, giving to United Way, we are a trusted partner. We've been doing the work for, you know, I think United Way's been around almost 100 years. We're going to be coming up on 100 years. And so it's a trusted entity. So you know where your dollars, when you're giving your dollars to United Way, they're going where they need to go, right? And I think that that's something that, you know, as an individual, you know, as somebody, again, who's born and raised in Chicago, lifelong Chicago, and I want to give, and I do give to United Way, even though I work there, I also give because I know that my dollars are going to go where it's needed the most, right? And I think the other great thing about United Way is that we don't tell organizations how those dollars should be spent, right? We trust and we work really closely with the organizations to say, hey, we know you're doing the work on the ground. We know that you know what's best. And so we're going to grant these dollars to you. We say in nonprofits, unrestricted. Talk to any nonprofit leader. They're like, please give me unrestricted dollars. I hear you. We got it. And so really it's around these unrestricted dollars, right? Because organizations doing the work on the ground, nonprofits, they've been doing it for a really long time, right? Yeah. So the last thing they need is for an individual to come and say, hey, yeah, I want to use these dollars because I want you to do an after-school basket weaving class. Like, what? No, we don't need that right now, right? And so I think that's the other great thing about United Way is it's a trusted entity, and we're giving the dollars unrestricted so that it could really go to the folks that are doing the work.
11: Yeah, that's important to hear. What are your, I guess you could say, it's kind of a two-part question. I was thinking about this. What are your sort of target? If you say, Richard, this is my number one thing the rest of this year, almost 6 months into 2026. What is it that you look at and say, this is the thing that I really want to see us get done as an organization? And in that same question, what are your probably brightest moments so far this year?
27: Oh, wow. What time is it? 6:51? These are big questions.
11: You're a big deal in this organization.
27: Thank you. I think for me, in the role that I'm in at United Way, and in my role, I oversee 211, which is the Health and Human Service line. I oversee also our impact grants, which are, again, these grants that go to help sustain organizations that are really focusing on people's basic needs. And so, when I say basic needs, when we say basic needs, it's really housing, food, and healthcare. Mm-hmm. Like, these are the things that people need in order to survive and in order to thrive, right? If you don't have housing, it's really hard to get a good job, right?
11: Yeah.
27: If you don't have housing, it's really hard for stable housing. Let me clarify that. If you don't have stable housing, it's really hard if you're a parent for your child to succeed in school, mm-hmm. right? And so I think that's really top of mind. Same thing with food, right? I think, as we're continuing to see these changes on the federal level to our food assistance programs, our SNAP programs, and the changes and how, the work requirements. If people don't have food, it's really hard to survive. You cannot survive without food, right? Without a meal and having that stability of knowing where your next meal is coming from. And then, I think these are, and again, same thing with healthcare, right? Although healthcare gets a little bit trickier, but I think these are the things that really motivate me to do the work that I do. Because at the end of the day, I want people to survive in Chicago. I want people to thrive in Chicago. And it's really important to stabilize people and have them have their basic needs met so that they can go do the other things that they need to do. And so I think this is something that I'm very passionate about. And it's been, again, back to this 211 and these calls coming in real time. It's great to see, not great, let me It's actually not great to see the increase in numbers because that's actually a very indicative of a much larger problem. But having, again, the data as the proof point has been such a game changer because it's not just sort of these anecdotal things. It's not just saying, we think people need food assistance or we're seeing longer lines in our food pantries. It's we have the numbers that essentially prove that this is a challenge for a large group of people in the city. And it's really hard for individuals, corporate partners, legislators, our elected officials to argue with the data. Mm-hmm. And I think that's what makes me excited about the future because now we're able to really have a complete story for people to really understand the complexity of what's happening.
11: Yeah,
27: so our social safety net.
11: It sounds like 211 would probably be if you would have. I mean, I know it started a while ago, 2 years ago. You said almost three years. Yeah, almost 3 years ago. But in terms of real time performance and real time analysis, that seems to be the thing that really has been the biggest game changer. If this year and probably even last year with the spike with loss of SNAP and all the rest.
27: Absolutely. And I think it's also because it's a public-private partnership. We work really closely with the city of Chicago. Mm-hmm. We work really closely with Cook County. And so I think also it's that combination of having government partners that are also invested in seeing 211 succeed in making sure that people are receiving the resources that they need. And so, again, being able to go to these big, you know, city departments and say, yeah, hey,
11: we need and here's the data to back it up.
27: And they call us. I mean, they also want the data.
11: And that's what I was going to ask you that as we wrap up, and we could talk about what you do for a while. So we have to have you back, seriously, Jackie. But local, county, state legislators, officials, elected folk, have they been helpful? Have they been on your side? Have they provided you with, yes, Jackie, we're going to help you get this done?
27: Yeah, yes. So, you know, we regularly meet with elected officials, both at the city, county, and state level. We were just actually, my director of advocacy and policy was just down in Springfield. We regularly meet with them and do briefings and show them the data, right? Because that's the thing, like, you know, at elected officials, they think a lot about their constituents mm-hmm. and what are their constituents calling for beyond the pothole, right? And a lot mm-hmm. of times, elected officials have people come into their office asking for things that, like, they really have no sort of, you know, it's health and human services. They're mm-hmm. not social workers,
11: yeah.
27: right?
11: Yeah.
27: And so we hear a lot

0: numbers and being able to direct people to that number has been a game changer. But also we're able to get them the data that shows, you know, who's calling and why they're calling and where they're calling.
1: Yeah, that's pretty cool. It's been great talking to you. I know we could talk for a much longer period of time because there's so much more that I know that our listeners, not just here in Chicago, but across the country in terms of United Way, want to know. But it's an organization that so many of us are proud of. And to know that we have folks like you that are leading and making sure that things are getting done and that there's data to support, you know, the ask, if you will, mm-hmm. That's great to hear, Jackie. So we want to invite you back for the future. But tell folks how they can find you and how they can get involved and maybe give folks a little bit of a homework assignment.
0: Yes, please. Okay, so one, for folks that are in need of health and human services, or if you know somebody, is please tell them to call 211. It is a 24/7, 365-day-a-year line, and you will be connected at any time that you call with a live resource navigator. So one, please call 211. Tell people about 211. A really important resource for our city and suburban Cook County. And then, you know, if you're interested in giving, right, or wanting to learn more about United Way, you could go to unitedwaychicago.org. We have our website that has a ton of information about all the work that we do beyond 211 and our impact grants. We also do a lot of work on the south and west sides of the city. So feel free to go online and, you know, again, continue to be informed about what's happening in the city and really think about how, you know, these basic needs are going to just make Chicago better, and being able to support people's basic needs just makes our city thrive.
1: Absolutely. We've been talking with Jackie Rosa, who is the Chief Programs Officer for United Way Chicago, and it's been a pleasure to have you on the show this morning. Thanks for hanging out.
0: Absolutely. Thank you for having me.
1: Let's take a quick break, guys. The number is 773-763-9278. 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When we come back, brown is the new white. You'll be happy to hear that the conversation will definitely enlighten you. Steve Phillips will be with us. He's the author of the book, Brown is the New White. I'm Richard Chu. We'll be right back.
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6: AP News, I'm Marcela Sanchez. Voters in Maine, Nevada, South Carolina, and North Dakota will head to the polls today for primary elections. But much of the political world will be focused on Maine's U.S. Senate contest. Neither Republican incumbent Senator Susan Collins nor Democratic challenger Graham Plantner is facing serious opposition for their party's nomination. But today marks an especially significant moment for Plantner, the embattled veteran and oyster farmer who's fighting to rebuild his credibility in a campaign rocked by controversy. In Los Angeles, Progressive City Council member Nithya Raman has advanced to a November runoff against Mayor Karen Bass. The outcome means Spencer Pratt, a Republican and former reality television personality from the Hills, is out of the running. In other news, the AP's Lisa Dwyer reports that a six-figure visa fee has been struck down.
7: A federal judge has struck down the Trump administration's $100,000 fee on new H-1B visas, siding with 20 states, saying the executive branch exceeded its authority.

0: Trump administration announced the much higher fee in September as a way of preventing foreign workers from taking American jobs, setting off confusion and panic for those affected. The ruling contradicts an earlier federal court decision that denied a request by the U.S. Chamber of Commerce to strike down the visa fee. There is yet another case in San Francisco setting up the possibility for appellate court clashes. I'm Lisa Dwyer.
1: The U.S. Department of Agriculture has confirmed three more cases of the New World screwworm. So far, there are five confirmed cases of the flesh-eating cattle parasite, three calves and a goat in Texas, and a dog from neighboring Lea County, New Mexico. More information at apnews.com. This is AP News. 32,000 people have been displaced by this week's earthquake in the Philippines. AP correspondent Charles de Ledesma reports.
2: Rescues search ruined buildings in the southern Philippines on Tuesday to ensure no one's still trapped, a day after one of the strongest earthquakes to hit the country in a half century killed well over 30 people. However, just a few people are considered missing on official records in the southern province, near where the 7.8 magnitude quake struck Monday morning. But the Office of Civil Defense acknowledged several collapsed and heavily damaged buildings must be thoroughly inspected for possible survivors or casualties. In the city, General Santos, Senior Fire Officer Perfecto Roda says he's deploying canines, dogs specifically trained to assist law enforcement agencies in the search. I'm Charles de Ledesma.
1: The quake was centered off Mindanao, the second most populous Philippine island. I'm Marcela Sanchez.
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4: From the Weatherology Weather Center, I'm meteorologist Jennifer Wojcicki. We'll see a few spotty showers and thunderstorms at times here for today. Partial sunshine develops and a high in the mid-80s. Winds out of the southwest around 5 to 10 miles per hour, gusting as high as 15. And for tonight, a chance for showers and storms here late. Partly cloudy skies, a low near 72. Wednesday, another chance for showers and thunderstorms. We'll see high around 92 degrees. That's your latest Chicago weather update. Currently, it's 72.
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8: Hey guys, welcome back to the show. Tomorrow's show, as you know, Mike Bennett will be with us, Associate Vice Chancellor for Data Science at UIC, Kurt Mullet from Hoosier Blue 63. Tonight on Driving It Home with Patty Vasquez, she's going to be joined by co-host Joe Kilgallen, and their guests include Bushra Amawala and Annabella Mendoza. And then, of course, on Live Local and Progressive with Joan Esposito, she's got Dr. Kristen Lyerly, Cameron Stevenson, Marjorie Hershey. So make sure you're tuning in to our shows. We got to make sure you guys are listening and sharing. And then, you know, you have these wonderful opportunities like I do to talk to New York Times bestselling authors and all kinds of, you know, just super smart people that write great books. And one of them is with us this morning. I just love the title, Brown is the New White. Author, columnist, bestselling author, I should say, a New York Times bestselling author, Steve Phillips, is with us this morning. 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
9: Good morning. Thanks for having me.
8: Absolutely. You know, there. When I was looking at your book and when I was thinking about just the title alone, there's so many conversation pieces that we can have around this. But the thing that comes to mind the first for me is what in your history, what in your background drove you to write this particular book? And for those that may not know, Steve is African-American. So explain to our audience, what is it about your background, your history, your experience that took you down this path?
9: Well, it's timely as well, and I'm glad to be in a conversation with people from Chicago as well around this, because these are some of the formative experiences. And really, in terms of this book, as I think about it, so the single most shaping and consequential experience of my life was participating in the Rainbow Coalition presidential campaigns of Reverend Jackson in 84 and 88, which provided a direct connection to the civil rights movement. And I grew up in the suburbs of Cleveland, Ohio. My brother was the first black student in local elementary school. And so very much was in the milieu of the civil rights movement. And so that was very formative to me. And then I've always been interested in politics, electoral politics, and how political change happens. And so then the other piece, right, is Obama, right, the next week with the Obama Center officially opening in Chicago. And so that was the real motivation of writing Brown is the New White, was to quantify and illustrate and explain how Obama had gotten elected. Because there have been a lot of people feeling like, well, it was solely about Obama's political talents and gifts, and it was very much of a kind of a unique experience. Whereas I was trying to show, and we'll talk about how the demographic revolution in the country is what made the Obama election possible, coming off of the work that Reverend Jackson had done around diversifying the electorate, getting more people into the process. And I've actually run the numbers. Had Obama run against Reagan back in 84, he would not have won.
8: Right.
9: With the percentages of the white vote he got and the percentage of people of color, that would not have been enough because the country wasn't diverse enough. So I was trying to show how this demographic revolution had brought about a new political majority that could be transformative to U.S. politics.
8: Yeah. You know, what's crazy about this, I talked about this when Reverend Jackson passed away, that a lot of people don't know that he was really the person that got more people registered to vote in modern days than any other politician, black or white or Hispanic or Asian or male or female. He got more people, all people, not just black folks, registered to vote. And a lot of the rural voters, a lot of rural white voters that had not been participating in the electoral process, he was at the tip of the spear of making sure that that happened, because he understood that the broader the base actually was in terms of voters that were about issues that matter to everyday people. That's what the baseline of the Rainbow Coalition was really all about, is to get more people involved in the process. So thank you. I knew the answer, but I wanted you to be able to be the one to define it. But talk a little bit about that in terms of Reverend Jackson and his impact on you and so many other now leaders in the country.
9: Right. So I was saying that, you know, I'm quite literally a child of the civil rights movement, in that my family integrated my neighborhood in Cleveland Heights, Ohio. My grandfather was a minister in greater Cleveland area for 50 years, and I always had this interest in electoral politics. And one of my first memories in the civil rights part was when I was 3 years old, my father took me to see Martin Luther King when he came to Cleveland, put me on his shoulders. And so that context, that milieu, I read all the biographies of Martin Luther King when I was in my local elementary school. Did my own little protest in the mid-1970s. I took off his birthday when it was before it was a holiday. And so I had all those different elements. And so when Reverend Jackson ran, it brought all those pieces together. I was 20 years old at the time. So trying to understand the world. How do you advance electoral politics? How do you connect to the civil rights movement? What's the modern day expression of the work from the civil rights movement? And so what Reverend showed was how all those things come together. And that, you know, I dedicated the Brown is the New White in part to Reverend Jackson, saying that he had demonstrated the power and potential of a movement for social and economic justice in the electoral sphere, I was paying attention. You're saying the voter registration he did went from 3.5 million votes in 84 to 7 million votes in 88, the highest runner-up in the history of the country to that point in time. And so for me, it really offered a model of social justice, unapologetic progressive leadership tied to the movement and the civil rights movement and expressing that in the context of modern day politics and doing it unapologetically. And that's one of the most consequential things, I think, for this moment. So many politicians are afraid to connect with and embrace the civil rights tradition. At the 88 convention speech, Jesse said, "All of you think you are seated, but you're really standing on someone's shoulders, ladies and gentlemen, Rosa Parks." And he brings Rosa Parks onto the podium with him.
8: Yep.
9: And that level of embracing and committing to and unleashing the movement of people who want there to be justice and equality was transformative to U.S. politics. But too few people understand that. And I also did a piece recently in The Nation showing how Mondami in New York was building on that tradition of really showing what's possible when you excite and mobilize and galvanize the multiracial new American majority.
8: Yeah, it's a powerful piece of our history. I remember that moment extremely well. And it was I guess you could say, a catalyst for a lot of things in terms of the social movement and the conversation around why we have to, if this country is going to actually, live out its creed, then we have to embrace the diversity. Here we are today, all these years later, and it seems like in some people's mind, we may have gone backwards to prior to the 88 and the 84 runs, respectively, late Reverend Jackson had. So we've got a lot of work to do, and this fight should have been, I'll share something with you. My sister said to me, who was in the fight for Roe v. Wade as a young woman. She 75 years old now. She said to me when Dobbs went away, she said, "I didn't actually think I'd have to get back in the fight again on this particular topic." Voting rights is one of the things that you and I, can say kind of a similar thing. When we're going to take a break in a little bit. When we come back, I want to talk about voting rights, but I also want to talk about this in the conversation around your latest book. And that is another one that just leans into the conversation. Are white men smarter than everybody else? And so we'll take a break. And when we come back, Steve Phillips and I are going to talk a little bit about this one as well. The number is 773-763-9278. 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And our good friends at AM 950, the Progressive Voice of Minnesota. I'm Richard Chu. We'll be right back.
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0: 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It's Chew's Views with Richard Chew.
1: All right, guys, welcome back to the show. If you're just tuning in, this is Chew's Views, and I'm Richard Chew. We're talking with New York Times bestselling author Steve Phillips, and columnist as well, has written two great books that have very unique titles. Most recently, Are White Men Smarter Than Everybody Else? It harkens back for me to another book that had a title that I'm sure you're familiar with, and certainly the gentleman that wrote it, Reginald Lewis, wrote the book back in the early 90s that was entitled Why Should White Guys Have All the Fun? And for those who don't know, you should Google Reginald Lewis. He was one of the first black billionaires that bought a company and did a number of acquisitions to build a billion-dollar company. And he wrote a book that was titled Why Should White Guys Have All the Fun? And it's kind of interesting that Steve has written this book, Are White Men Smarter Than Everybody Else? Did Reg's book have any impact on you indirectly or directly? And tell us a little bit about a lot about your most recent writing.
2: Yeah, well, it's interesting. What's really interesting is actually I've recently met Reg's daughter, who's a real leader herself, particularly in the New York area. I mean, he was making a different point about why shouldn't a black guy get in the circles of, the elite of corporate America and whatnot. So my book, we're having this conversation, right, weeks before the 250th anniversary of the Declaration of Independence. And in many ways, that's actually how this book started. I originally started out wanting to look at what happened to the commitments around racial justice that were made after George Floyd was murdered. And there's all this, brief period of racial reckoning, everybody making these commitments and pronouncements and Walmart saying Black Lives Matter and announcing a racial justice center, et cetera. And then people started backtracking and the commitments weakening and wavering. And it's important to recognize this happened before the 2024 election, before this current Oval Office occupant returned to the White House. And so that was the original concept, is I was going to call this, does all mean all? We say in the Declaration of Independence, Lincoln says in the Gettysburg Address, all are created equal. What are we doing about that? Because clearly we don't have equality. So that was the original impetus, and it remains the structure of the book in terms of where are we at vis-a-vis these ostensible values and pronouncements that we hold out in the country. Then we had the 2024 election. Then we had this administration come in, and with such abandon and unapologetic destructiveness, going after all of the remedies to inequality. Mm-hmm. And so affirmative action and DEI and all of these pieces without saying anything about the underlying inequality that persists.
1: Yeah.
2: And so I felt I wanted to focus in on that. And then frankly, in the context of so many people caving and capitulating and not standing up to what they were doing, was to really call this question and to be intentionally provocative in some ways. But if we have this inequality where white men are so overrepresented, they're just 29% of the population, they get 90% of the venture capital money, have 85% of the corporate CEO positions, why is that the case? And so this is the point about forcing people, and the subtitle broke about going on the offense on racial justice, to deal with that question and to ask the question, why do white men have all of these different positions? And is it because they are smarter? And to just say it plainly and out loud. So I was talking in the intro about saying the quiet part out loud. And then there are very few people who are willing to say that out loud, which then can lead us to another conversation about, okay, well, then what are we going to do about this?
1: Merit, the myth of meritocracy is a phrase that a thing that you attack. And attack in a way that's extraordinarily not just necessary, but it's very revealing, because when we think about the question, the title of the book, are white men smarter than everybody else? My answer, I have no apologies in this. My answer is no. And I felt that way, all of my adult life and certainly in my youth. No, because I think it states that there's an inherent disparity that is sort of, God-given and embraced to white men, and who are white, what is a white man when we get into that conversation? So my answer is no, than everybody else, absolutely not. And if we look at the opposite of the things that have happened, So, for example, I was kind of sort of compare and contrast. If this current administration, led by a white guy, were smarter than everybody else, then we probably wouldn't be in the hellscape that we're in right now, socially, politically, and economically, because at every measure along the way, what's been done has not been particularly smart. Is that a fair statement, Steve? Or a way to look at it?
2: Well, it depends from what perspective. So if your perspective is to try to make the country whiter, then there is a rationale and things actually become clearer, right? That we remain engaged in this existential battle over, is this going to be a primarily white country or is this going to be a multiracial democracy? Mm-hmm. And that struggle continues to rage. And so it's no accident that this current president, when he got in the race in 2015, in June of 2015, he was at 4% in the polls. In that announcement speech, calls Mexicans rapists and murderers, positions himself as the defender, essentially, of white people within this country, and then shot to the top of the pack and has never looked back. So what is what they are doing smart? Not if you're trying to govern in the interest of the entire country and the majority of people within the country, but if you're only focused on one particular sector or one particular hue, there's a lot brilliant. Of logic around what they're doing.
1: Yeah, then it becomes a statement of it's brilliant because it allows the group that is supporting that thought process to support that thought process. So, yeah, without a doubt, I'm glad you sort of presented the other rationale in that conversation. You wrote a really compelling piece, and this ties back into what you a little bit to the title of the book. And this was another one that grabbed my attention. Why are straight white men overrepresented in positions of power? Talk to us, Steve Phillips, about that.
2: So what second part of this inquiry, if we force people to confront the question of are white men in fact smarter, and then go to the question of why. And so one of the other realities, frankly, around all of these attacks on affirmative action and DEI and all of that is that if those of us who have been champions of racial justice and racial equality were never big fans of DEI in the first place, but a lot of people thought it was inadequate, insufficient, kind of half measures. And so that brings up a whole question around getting at what is our understanding and our explanation. And I think that if we're honest about the past 60 years, there were shortcomings to the approaches of what we were actually trying to do. Mm-hmm. We had not accomplished the goal of having true equality within the country. And I think one of the problems that we have had is we have perpetuated the focus on the underrepresentation of people of color. And that inevitably leads towards a deficit analysis.
1: Right.
2: What are they lacking? What are they missing? They need more education. They need stronger families, et cetera. What I'm trying to do is to flip that script and to ask the other part of that reality, it's the other part of the same coin, why are white men overrepresented? Mm-hmm. And so that's a different inquiry than what are people of color lacking. And then so I'm trying to popularize this concept, what we're calling straight white American male preference. And that acronym spells out SWAMP. And so I'm trying to get people to look at a SWAMP analysis that there's actual active contemporary preference being shown to white men.
1: You've got to get that registered because Steve, that's brilliant, man. And it's interesting that deficit thought process, and there's so much more to talk about here, and we will do this again. But that's such a great analysis. The other side, oftentimes we approach it from what folks don't have, and the analysis has to be, well, what is it that others have that's over or more than? And I talk about that oftentimes in resources. For example, people talk about, for example, crime in Chicago is bad and it's safe, it's dangerous, and all these other things. Well, I look at it and say, well, if Chicago is inherently dangerous and other places aren't, what is it about those areas that is overrepresented or over benefiting to allow those areas to be, you know, safe? You've kind of, I mean, I'm, that's my version. I'm not going to put words in your mouth, but that's, you know, kind of a way of looking at when something is and when there's an analysis, there's a maybe more than just one way to analyze something. And so I love the premise in our, even in our current political environment, there's an overabundance of belief that, you know, white men and overrepresentation, and it's been the course of our history. So that's a, I mean, an amazing way of looking at this, Steve. Tell us more as we wrap up.
2: Well, just on that point, I think one of the probably the single most surprising fact that I realized when I was when I came across when I was studying this, and actually it was Robert Smith's team of the Black Billionaire explained this to me, show pointing me to this. There is a study by Knight Foundation showing that 98% of all of the money under management in this country is managed by white men, not even just white people, but white men, and they don't overperform.
1: Nope.
2: In terms of this being smarter, et cetera. So there's no single greater statistic that shows the fallacy of all of this to me, and that opens up what these trillions of dollars, what can we do about that? Can we move those investments that are actually more supportive of the communities as well? So there is significant potential around tackling these issues and undoing the preference so that we can have true multiracial democracy in America.
1: I would love it if you would be willing to come back and we could start off talking about what you, where you just ended in terms of unpacking some of those assumptions and then going into those percentages and showing where there hasn't been overperformance, because is that a Pandora's box. Steve Phillips, he is the author of two wonderful books. His latest, Are White Men Smarter Than Everybody Else? Steve, look forward to being with you again. We'll figure it out and we'll make it happen. But thanks for taking some time to hang out with us this morning.
2: I enjoyed it. Thanks for having me.
1: All right, we'll talk to you soon. Let's take a quick break, guys. 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I'm Richard Chu. When we come back, we'll be talking with Cliff Schechter. We'll be right back.
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4: We have another caller. Hello?
5: Hello there. It's Steve from the Gold Coast, Warren.
4: Steve Giovanno. What do you know, hey, kiddo? How are you?
5: There you go. Good, good. Warren, great guy. Knows his business. I mean, you know, from the business side of it to the mechanics. Like I said, known the guy for 20 years. I mean, we met. We were both seeing the same woman. I happen to be married to her, but hey, yeah, you can.
6: What is happening? What
4: No. It was all clean.
6: Just got spilled. Hold on. 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
5: 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But, I mean, you know.
4: You're hilarious, Steve.
5: No, I'm joking.
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10: From the Weatherology Weather Center, I'm meteorologist Jennifer Wojcicki. We'll see a few spotty showers and thunderstorms at times here for today. Partial sunshine develops and a high in the mid-80s. Winds out of the southwest around 5 to 10 miles per hour, gusting as high as 15. Then for tonight, a chance for showers and storms here late. Partly cloudy skies, a low near 72. Wednesday, another chance for showers and thunderstorms. We'll see high around 92 degrees. That's your latest Chicago weather update. Currently, it's 72.
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0: be waking up, but we're still engaged. 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
1: All right, guys, welcome back to the show. Thanks for being with us. And thanks to Jackie Rosa, Chief Programs Officer with United Way Metro Chicago, and best-selling author Steve Phillips, who was just our guest. His two books, two great books. Brown is the New White, and his most recent book, Are White Men Smarter Than Everybody Else? The connection between what Jackie was talking about in terms of resources and what Steve was talking about as it relates to the these two premises about are white men smarter and brown is a new white. It gets in the, for me, as I was thinking about this yesterday and preparing for the show today, it gets into the conversation around resources and the allocation of the resources, but the thought around should the resources exist in the first place when we're talking about equality. So let me set the stage this way. What Steve said, a lot of people don't talk about that much because they're afraid to talk about. Anytime there's a conversation that challenges the state of white men in America, people don't want to talk about that because, and what I mean by that is the state of what's happened at the hands of white men in America. We all can, you know, cite an example where not the best decisions have been made, and this is not meant to be an indictment, but a question around, you know, when we've had non-white men in roles of decision-making, have things actually turned out better? And, you know, I dare say that there hasn't been a woman that's taken us to war, in this 250 years that we're coming up on. There hasn't been a man of color that's taken us to war. And we can crash the markets, and we can go down the list. And this is kind of where Steve was headed in talking about one of the percentiles that he listed. We can go down the list of things that have happened that have not been at the hands of the folks who are oftentimes are viewed as the lesser than and the less experienced and those to be disparaged. So it's an interesting conversation, and we'll get into it. If we have Steve back, we'll definitely speak to that. So, but we've got to keep our conversation moving forward this morning because we have one of our good friends and good voices in this space. Cliff Schechter is with us this morning. Good morning, Cliff, and welcome to Choose Views.
13: Hey, man, how are you? Thanks for having me on.
1: Absolutely. I'm doing great. I'm doing great. Are you in Ohio right now, or are you someplace else on the planet?
13: Well, I just came back to Ohio from someplace else on the planet. I was in Italy and Sicily, and I have to apologize to you and your staff because I think my vacation brain forgot that maybe we were going to Zoom this. So at least we get to talk, and I apologize for that.
1: That's okay. Well, now what you have the advantage of is you don't have to show everybody your nappy hair this morning because you haven't got the hair brushed and coiffed to be on the Zoom.
13: That's true. I don't have the large, as we would say affectionately, Jew fro going on, which I can get away with saying.
1: Yes, you can.
13: So you know, but it's all good. So I'm just sorry that we'll make it rock up on audio. How about that?
1: Without a doubt, as we have done before. So I have got to ask you a couple of quick questions. And for those who don't recognize this, Blue Ant Media was founded by and is run by Cliff Schechter. He's done a great job in starting that organization and making it work. And when I say making it work, it's the question that I want to ask. We saw the absolute butt showing once again by Donald Trump when it comes to the interview that he did with Christian Welker. And
13: yes. It
1: was just, I mean, one of my listeners sent me a text yesterday and they said that it was an embarrassment to the country what happened in that interview. And you, as someone that's been a leader and a voice when it comes to other than corporate media, have been, you saw it. And
13: yes.
1: I got to get your take on how that made you feel. And given the fact that you were traveling as an American, how did that make you feel, man?
13: The thing at this point is each new sort of depth that he plumbs doesn't surprise me, because I honestly think that he may be one of the five worst humans alive. And I'm not even kidding when I say that. Yeah. There's no bad quality that Donald Trump doesn't have. I mean, he's the seven deadly sins wrapped up in the four horsemen of the apocalypse, wrapped up in, you know, whatever else. These interviews by now, it's ludicrous that they even do them.
1: Yeah.
13: Because in the end, you're not going to get anything from him. It's an utter embarrassment to the country. How I felt traveling was, you know, I met these Italians, I mean, specifically in Sicily. Sicilians, I mean, it's one of my favorite places on the planet, and they're the nicest people. And they're like, oh, American, and they say positive things. But I wonder to myself these days if that's just part of the personality, that they're such great folks. But what they can, if they're saying any news, what they can possibly think about us. I mean, that somebody so out of their depth, that somebody so cruel, so incompetent, so corrupt could be put in that position, what does that say about us? What does that say about where our democracy is? I mean, we're coming up on our 250th, and, you know, if that doesn't end up being a sort of a reboot, we're running out of gas here. I can tell you, you know, being on an island in Sicily that's still right across the street from or being on Sicily, and, you know, right across in this beach town, right across the street from the beach was this Roman wall. And you can't not think about the Roman Empire, and especially if you've read about it, how it ended in, you know, in massive corruption and authoritarianism and theocratic, you know, like obsessions among certain people, because everything was falling apart. So it had to be the apocalypse. It couldn't just be that maybe you were putting people, allowing people to get into office that no longer represented the spirit of the Republic, no longer represented the culture of the Republic, and only cared about themselves. Not to say that there weren't other horrors throughout Rome. I'm not saying that, and there haven't been other horrors throughout the United States, but this is just a whole different level. It's ridiculous. It's ridiculous that we call this man president and he sends out these tweets at 2 a.m. that sound like a toddler on speed. You know, it's just again and again and again. I'm just going to say it and people can think whatever they want. I'm not proud to be an American right now. I'm ashamed of it. And I know, I'm hoping there will be a period, because I used to be really proud of it. I'm hoping that will come back, but I'm not now.
1: You know,
13: not of this.
1: I saw, I can't remember who it was now, but someone said, one of the, I think it was a congressman or maybe someone in the administration, or maybe not, but there was a Trump MAGA, you know, sycophant that was upset about the fact that we have this, you know, June is Pride Month. And
13: oh God, that must make it life really tough for them, right? You know,
1: right. So you can appreciate this. Check this out. This was a guy that was making reference to, you know, we got why do we have, you know, Pride, BLM, you know, conversations around anti-Semitism and you know, cultural pride, Jewish cultural pride, and he was saying, why don't we just have American Pride? And I replied back by saying, listen, I'm a proud black man that supports all of these communities that you just, you know, throttled. And I have American pride, but right now I'm not proud to be an American. So, Cliff, I said it on social media. You said it here. We're both are saying it now. No, right now. Yeah. You know, it's my wife and I went to Canada last October. And we were well received. I mean, it's Canada, so it's kind of hard to not be well received. But it was.
13: That's right. But they gave you some poutine and like some good beer, and you know, I'm sure they were very kind. Yeah.
1: But here's the point of all that, Kurt. Cliff, to your point, I was hoping that there wouldn't be any issues, and people would be like, "Oh, an American, we don't want to talk to you. You guys have been, you know, you're attacking our country." But they were real cool with us, and they clearly we were Americans. And but there was a part of me, being honest, that said, you know, I'm maybe I should keep my mouth shut a little bit here, because I don't want our Canadian brothers and sisters to think ill of us, given that, you know, the leader of our country is making it worse for us. So
13: yeah. No, I mean, the same, look, I had the same exact reaction. I think I was, you know, anybody knows me, it's pretty hard for me to be quiet. I was doing my best when we first got there to Sicily, and because I was embarrassed. And it just amazed me that much more how much these people embraced us. I mean, here I am in the place where fascism was invented, and they have so much more democracy than we have right now. To any one of these people, they don't know the terms like medical bankruptcy. They have something. I could tell you a story about one time a member of my family falling downstairs and twisting their ankle. We go into a hospital to take care of her, and a bunch of people these doctors are standing around debating what to do in the end about charging us anything. In the end, they're like, "Don't worry about it," because they still believe in the Hippocratic Oath. They're still there to help you first. They're not just there to profit off of your pain. Yeah. And, you know, I was being quiet person. These people were so kind. They were just so terrific. And it just made us realize, you know, they're humble about what their past has been. And they realize we have this terrible leader and it happens. But like, it doesn't change my thought about it. The shame I feel and the fact that I know people. Who voted for this person and try to justify it. And I can't call almost any of them friends anymore because there are certain lines I draw. And, luckily there are very few of them to begin with, because most people I've called friends with, even if they're Republicans, and enough common sense to look at that and say, you know, how can you put that back in office? Yeah. How can you do this? I mean, again, thinking about now, you know, having pride in this country, but also just the relationships will destroy. I mean, you know, Richard, like there are a lot of things he has done, and I don't care, you know, if Democrats are even more aggressive, you know, if we have a huge election and they take a lot of House seats and everything. But this is going to be the rest of my lifetime putting back together just what he's wrecked.
1: And you know what's interesting? We're going to take a quick break. When we come back, I want to talk a little bit about some of the other despicables that we know about and we hear about as we come up on this 250th anniversary of our country. I'm talking with Cliff Schechter, Blue Amp Media. You guys know the name. You know the work. I'm Richard Chu. 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I'm Richard Chu. We'll be right back.
14: This is a WCPT Veteran Minute. When Pearl Harbor was attacked, men of all races across the country volunteered to join the fight, despite the United States Army being heavily segregated. Black enlistees were mostly assigned to combat support roles. But this did not stop Lieutenant Colonel Paul L. Bates, who knew of the racism and pushed his soldiers to achieve excellence. The 761st Tank Battalion was formed in the spring of 1942. It contained 30 black officers, 6 white officers, and 676 enlisted men. The unit donned the nickname the Black Panthers, wearing patches on their uniforms with a panther on it and the slogan, "Come Out Fighting." And in 1944, the 761st was assigned to General George Patton's Third Army in France. General Patton gave a colorful speech to his crew, and the Black Panthers became the first African-American tank squad in World War II. And by the end of the war, the Black Panthers had fought further east than every other United States unit, receiving 391 decorations for their heroism.
15: Daisy was abandoned by her family and placed in foster care at 15 years old. Her life was full of uncertainty. She thought she'd never have a permanent place to call home.
16: Before I was adopted, I felt like I wasn't enough. I had this hole in my heart, and I never knew what I needed to patch that hole. But when my mom asked to adopt me, that hole was closed. It feels so normal now to say that I'm a part of this family. I am surrounded by love. I feel safe. And that hole inside of me is gone. I am whole. I'm finally enough, just as I am.
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1: Hey guys, welcome back to the show. If you're just tuning in, this is Choose Views and I'm Richard Chu. You know, you guys can join the show. Obviously, you listen on the radio, catch it on the AM 820. You can catch it on TuneIn, HeartlandSignal.com. But you can also watch the live video stream on Facebook and YouTube. So I just want to remind you guys of that. I sometimes forget to tell you that you can. So spread the word. If people want to watch the show, if you want to see the video stream, you can do that. I am talking with the great Cliff Schechter live this morning by phone. My man has been traveling and now safe and trying to get his bearings and get his time zones back in order.
13: I just messed things up. I'm going to go apologize to your producers this. So, you know.
1: don't worry about that.
13: I wasn't purposely trying to get my bearings. I just, you know, my brain wasn't functioning. Hey, I apologize.
1: Anybody that says that doesn't happen to them is lying. Don't trust them because it happens to all of us. Cliff, you know.
13: Oh, thank you.
1: No, man, always. You had a great piece recently on your Substack Live about which corporations are paying for Trump's $60 million birthday cage match.
13: Yeah.
1: And, you know, man, listen, I know that a lot of times we as progressive liberal Democrats can get into some trouble about decorum and doing things that have been, you know, historically the way we've done it. And I was just with Barbara McQuaid yesterday and she talked about some of the ways that we fix things. And she was talking about her book specifically, The Fix, is that we've got to stop doing things just based on decorum. However, the other side of that, or an additional side of that conversation, is we're going to have a UFC match on the lawn of the White House. Come on, man.
13: I mean,
1: talk to us, Cliff. Talk to us, Cliff.
13: Well, listen, there's no lack of decorum that any of us had. If we had the decorum of like the WWE, you know, plus like we threw in the decorum of like Fight Club, plus we threw in the decorum, like there's just no way we could sink as low as Donald Trump, who literally thought bread and circuses was actually like a political plan, you know, and thought that was a good strategy. I mean, so that was, I was focusing on that, especially because I knew, you know, heading off to we spent a day or two in Rome first and then, you know, went down to Sicily. I mean, and I've done this a few times. It's probably my favorite place, and my wife's family, some of them are from there, so we've gone back a lot. And you know, I mean, this is a phrase for when the Republic was ending in Rome. I mean, all you're doing, and the ridiculousness is Trump isn't even giving the bread part. He's taking that away from people. He's cutting your SNAP payments. He's cutting your Medicaid. You know, in the end, it's just circuses. It's one, you know, a bomb Iran, which clearly all their justifications for it have fallen apart. They've destroyed Obama's brilliant treaty. That was the best thing. The JCPOA was we had the guy, I'm thinking of his name, who helped negotiate it, one of them on our show. It was the best deal we're going to get with Iran. They had inspectors there. Inspectors are what matters. They were not building a nuclear bomb. Okay. These guys can lie 1,000 times, but that, at least during the JCPOA. Now we don't know what they're doing. You know, and that's one of the circuses, bomb Iran, right? It's almost, you know, what I've called it with them is, you know, they always have to up the ante. You know, it's a 3-card Monte game of violence, which is if the Epstein files pop up, hey, let's bomb Iran. But now Iran's going terribly because I'm an idiot, incompetent president who had no idea that a place called the Strait of Hormuz existed. So, hey, let's do a UFC fight. That'll distract people from Iran, which is distracting people from the Epstein files, which is distracting people from my economy. I mean, it's you know, it's amazing. It's just, it's what, so it's not surprising at all because these people can't produce any success of real substance. So it's just got to be, it's like social media algorithms. They have to constantly keep going, look over here, look over there, look up there. Because if you look at things, you'll see that frankly, you know, one of the guys at our site who in the past worked at Amazon and Microsoft and now thankfully is with us and feels the same way about monopolies we do, Lawrence Winterman, wrote this amazing piece that went viral on where AI is headed and where we are right now with the Strait of Hormuz. And it's looking really 2007 out there. Mm-hmm. I mean, we've got stagflation. We've got the most massive debt we've ever had. And they just keep adding to it for their own grift and for, you know, war profiteers. There's, you know, we've deported 300,000 plus people. Farmers don't have workers. Now they're 70% of them are saying they can't afford fertilizer, because, by the way, a third of that comes through the Strait of Hormuz. I'm sure Trump knew that fact well. The farmers are going bankrupt everywhere. We're in serious trouble. So what do you do? Do you fix that? Do you admit you were wrong? Do you act like a real man as opposed to this wimpy, you know, guy shuffling out and almost falling over in your interview with Kirsten Welker because she asked some questions? No.
1: You saw you that, too? That,
13: yeah. I don't want to say something else because I don't want to. I'm not getting into the ableism here, but my God, I mean, he's in terrible shape. And so the UFC thing, it's an embarrassment. It's despicable. It's gross. It's below. I'm not a decorum guy, and that's led us way too much to not fight back in the manner in which we should with these ghouls. Yeah. But that doesn't take away from, so I agree with Barb on that, but that doesn't take away from when you're president, you're supposed to act with a certain decorum.
1: Yeah.
13: And this guy is the most gauche, gross, gaudy opposite of that. You know,
1: yeah.
13: Biff Tannen on speed. I already used that one. Sorry. Speed. I have to find a new drug to work in there. But, you know, I mean, seriously, they imagined him. Do you know that for Back to the Future 2? That Biff Tannen character in the future of a completely dystopian future was based on Donald Trump.
1: Yep.
13: But we elected him president.
1: We elected him president. And the crazy thing about this for so many of us that are trying to recapture some sanity is that there are still people. I had a gentleman on yesterday who you've probably seen. His name is Rich Loges, and he's founded an organization called Leaving MAGA.
13: Leaving MAGA.
1: Yeah.
13: He's great.
1: He's great. And you know, the one thing that what I found is the connective tissue with each of the persons that he's had on as a guest, that I've, you know, had on as a guest with during the broadcast, is that they were all seduced by this thing around Trump being the savior for them. And then they heard people like you or me and many others say they heard the warning, and they dogged us and said we were crazy. We were the wrong ones, the bad ones, and all this other stuff, the misguided ones. And then they had a moment, and it's amazing, Cliff, like clockwork, where there was something that personally happened to them. Or something that did not get delivered on, that was a promise by Trump and all of his acolytes, that they went, that's the bridge too far. And I was like, well, wait a minute. We were telling you that was going to happen a long time ago. We didn't try to tell you. We told you that's going to happen. He's not going to deliver on that.
13: Yep.
1: And it's going to cause you harm. And this gentleman that was on yesterday was a former federal worker that got caught up in the federal worker slice.
13: I mean, that's the thing. A lot of people thought, look, if we're on, I'm not saying this gentleman did, but they heard that, and the Republicans have so trained people to hear certain words. They heard government worker, and they thought black and in Washington, D.C.
1: Yeah.
13: You know, I mean, that's what they thought. Instead of, hey, you work for the Park Service in Utah. That's a government job.
1: Yep.
13: And if they get rid of you, those folks, they ain't firing. There was some racism and some of that involved in that. But also, you're exactly right. I mean, I didn't even mention, I can't get through all the things they've done to damage our economy, right? I mean, firing whatever percent it is, and I don't have that number in front of me, of the workforce, the federal workforce. Well, those are people not receiving paychecks anymore. And guess what that means? I know this is tough for Donald Trump to figure out because he inherited $400 million and found a way to actually screw that up.
1: Yeah.
13: But what that means is, they're not spending out there in our economy anymore. They're not buying things. They're not like Elon Musk or Peter Thiel that move to Argentina or buy their 14th yacht, but buy it from Saudi Arabia or somewhere and put the rest of the money in a Swiss bank account so it doesn't help our economy at all, right? These are people that spend in our economy. And
1: they spend at the store and the markets and all the things right down the street from where you voted for this fool for Trump.
13: Yeah, and I try to have grace. I really do. A lot of them are anti-Semites. They're racist. But there are ones that aren't. There are ones that 2016, look, we failed as Democrats in going as far as we needed to go because there was a lot of anger because our system was already failing. And I know we don't have enough time. Some other show, if you have me back on, if you forgive me for screwing up today.
1: I was going to say that. That's
13: I'll tell you all about Mitch McConnell.

0: elected with a lot of hope, Obama, Clinton, you know, Biden, and mostly could never, you know, deliver most of their promises because we respected decorum. And when they use the filibuster, I just finish up on this. I know I don't want to mess you up here, but I'll just say quickly, you know, filibuster exists nowhere in the Constitution. It was created by Aaron Burr. Yeah. I mean, Jesus, right? The guy that shot and killed Alexander Hamilton in 1803 in a duel in Weehawken, New Jersey. The Constitution is very clear. The Senate is a majority body. At any point, had Kamala Harris or Joe Biden, and I love them. I worked for Biden, okay? But as vice presidents who preside over the Senate, stood up and said, this is not constitutional. We're not, the rule's dead. And challenge the parliamentarian because it is not constitutional. The Senate is a majority body. They should have done that. And you remember, like I do, all the legislation Nancy Pelosi back way back when in 2006, 2008 passed. Immigration reform, major rise in the minimum wage, universal background checks, all these things that the Senate could never act on because we let him break our democracy. And that's what led people to get angry. We didn't fight hard enough. We didn't break decorum. And so they elected Trump because they felt like they had no option. I'm not making excuses for them. I'm just saying, and Hillary still won by 2.8 million votes, by there the way. So,
1: Cliff, guess what? Look at your calendar because we got to get you back so we can talk more about this. It's been great having you on.
0: It will be video next time, though. I will not mess this up again.
1: Don't worry about it, my man. Good to see you. Good to hear you. Glad you're well. We'll talk to you soon, okay?
0: Hey, you're great, man. Keep doing what you're doing, and thank you for having me on.
1: Always. Talk to you soon. Be well. Stay safe. All right, guys, that's it. What can I tell you? Stay tuned for the Stephanie Miller Show. And as always, take a deep breath and make your life count. We will see you tomorrow.

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5: AP News, I'm Marcela Sanchez. Primary elections will be held in Maine, Nevada, South Carolina, and North Dakota today. AP correspondent Haya Pinjwani reports on Maine's U.S. Senate Democratic candidate, who's fighting to rebuild his credibility.
6: Graham Plattner is looking to make a Democratic nomination for U.S. Senate in advance of one of the most anticipated contests of the year. Plattner is running in Maine's Democratic primary, and he plans to try to unseat the longtime Republican Senator Susan Collins. He's a brash political newcomer who's energized crowds and attracted controversy. That included sending sexually explicit text messages he reportedly sent to women while he was married and former girlfriends' claims that he could be demeaning towards women. In an interview, he said he's open to talking about those controversies.
7: I'm very happy to talk about incredibly uncomfortable things in my life. But when things come along that are just made up or lies, I'm very much going to push back against those.
6: Maine voters will also choose Republican and Democratic nominees for governor in crowded contests to replace Governor Janet Mills. 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I'm Haya Pinjwani.
5: A federal judge has struck down the Trump administration's $100,000 fee on new H-1B visas. The administration announced the much higher fee as a way of preventing foreign workers from taking American jobs. Meanwhile, the State Department announced it will offer a premium expedited service for foreigners seeking business or tourist visas to come to the U.S. Applicants will have to pay $750 on top of the initial fee of $185. In a notice that's set to be published in the Federal Register this week, the department says the pilot program will run from July 1st through December 31st. Oil prices retreated and Wall Street was set to open with gains.

0: today after a sell-off last week. This is AP News.
1: AP Sports, I'm Gethin Coolball. Victor Wembanyama and the San Antonio Spurs snapped the New York Knicks' 13-game playoff win streak with a 115-111 win in Game 3 of the NBA Finals return to Madison Square Garden.
2: It really shows what teams are made of.
1: Wembanyama amassed 32 points, 8 rebounds, and 3 blocks as San Antonio cut New York's series lead to 2-1. In the WNBA, Caitlin Clark's 3-pointer with 1.2 seconds remaining gave the Fever a 78-76 win over the Mystics. MLB cancer survivor Trey Mancini had 3 hits for the Angels in his first big league game since 2023. College football, Texas Tech QB Brendan Sorsby has been granted a temporary injunction against the NCAA to play next season. And NHL, Peter Laviolette will be the next head coach of the Los Angeles Kings. Gethin Coolbaugh, AP Sports.
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4: From the Weatherology Weather Center, I'm meteorologist Jennifer Wojcicki. We'll see a few spotty showers and thunderstorms at times here for today. Partial sunshine develops and a high in the mid-80s. Winds out of the southwest around 5 to 10 miles per hour, gusting as high as 15. Then for tonight, a chance for showers and storms here late. Partly cloudy skies, a low near 72. Wednesday, another chance for showers and thunderstorms. We'll see high around 92 degrees. That's your latest Chicago weather update. Currently, it's 73.
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7: 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While Donald Trump is making a mess out of this country, let's take a look at some vacuum cleaners that support the Democratic Party. iRobot. Now, iRobot is a company that makes Roombas. Everyone knows what a Roomba is, right? Little electronic vacuums that do it themselves. Pretty dang cool. Well, 96% of iRobot's donations went to Democrats in 2024. Samsung. Now, yes, Samsung did donate $374,000 to the Democratic Party in 2024. But that was only 61% of their donations. And there's a handful of vacuum cleaner companies that aren't in the U.S. and therefore don't donate to politics at all. Those companies are Dyson, they're out of the U.K., Shark Ninja, also out of the U.K., Hoover, Dirt Devil, and Roborock, all three of those are out of China. The Republicans always make the mess, and it's always the Democrats who have to clean it up, right? Maybe Donald Trump should step aside and let Roomba and Samsung take over. This has been WCPT telling you how you can shop blue.
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0: warm welcome the President of the United States got tonight when he decided to pretend to be a basketball fan because he wanted to go to the NBA Finals in New York tonight. You want to see how much New Yorkers appreciated Donald Trump making them all come to the game hours early, forcing everyone to go through tons of extra screening, forcing New York City to cancel the public free viewing parties they had planned outside Madison Square Garden, even though he's only ever talked trash about the NBA and doesn't appear to have been an actual fan at all, at least for decades?
1: Went directly into my spank bank.
2: Oh, and we should point out, it was not just in Madison Square Garden. It was
3: outside
2: well. Uh-huh. when he rolled up, when he left, in Bryant Park, at the watch parties. Oh, you have part two, Rachel Maddow? Yeah, here we go.
0: Do you want to see him arriving at the Garden one more time? Just one more time? Here it is. Donald Trump being lustily booed when he arrived at the venue tonight in New York. This was him being booed inside the venue when people spotted him during the national anthem.

0: just kind of smile through it. Let's maybe they have a nickname for me that has an ooh sound in the middle of it. Maybe that's what that is.
1: Go on, New York, my home state. I would, you know what, Jody, if I still lived in New York, I'd still be there this morning. I'd be Snoopy. I'd just be, ooh. I'd be the last one standing, booing. Way to go, New York. Way to go. Here's the upside down we live in. Are you ready? Question to Trump on the tarmac. What did you think of the reception you got from the Knicks fans tonight, Trump? I thought it was great. I thought it was amazing, actually. You mean when they had the camera on me? I thought it was very good. Yeah, it was certainly amazing. It was. I think it was mostly cheers. It was loud, and it was very enthusiastic. Oh, my God. Oh, my God.
2: He was falling asleep during the game.
1: Oh, and he fell asleep. All of that taxpayer money, all of those people inconvenienced, mm-hmm. that paid $11 billion, yeah. Jody, for tickets, mm-hmm. all so he could fall asleep uh-huh. on camera and then leave at halftime. Mm-hmm. And made them lose, of course. Mm-hmm. You knew everything he touched turns to... You just knew they were right.
2: Yeah.
1: How long a winning streak was that?
2: 13 games.
1: Oh, that he. Yes, he. Okay. Wow. Wow. Wow. Can I just say, Zoran Mandami? Just kill. I just love this guy. So all of the watch parties got canceled because he ruins everything outside Madison Square Garden. So he announced a free one in Bryant Park. Mm-hmm. By the way, also yesterday he announced the launch of 5 city run grocery stores in New York City. Oh, I'm glad Chris LaVoy's not here to rain on this because he harsh my buzz on that as well.
2: I don't know why Chris has a problem with that.
1: I don't know. Experts predict this will significantly increase access to nutritious food in low-income areas.
2: Yeah.
1: And I say, why not try it?
2: Yeah.
1: Right?
2: Got nothing to lose.
1: And, yeah, I mean, it's
2: children will not get scurvy anymore.
1: It's almost like a pilot program starting it in five places anyway. But yay for him! Just bringing like the fun and the joy back, and then not just booze in Bryant Park, by the way, and lots of middle fingers, but in apparently in sports bars all across the United States. Here in L.A.
2: There was a bar in
1: Oklahoma. When he came on camera, yeah. Everyone in the United States. See, he is uniting us.
2: He is
1: in some ways. All right. Oh, and are we having a goodbye party for Spencer Pratt? Bye-bye now. See ya. Whoa. Are we drawing straws for who gets to drive him to the airport? No?
2: Did he say he was moving to Arizona, or is he just going back up to Carpinteria?
1: Oh, someone was saying you could now use the code Nithya to get a free Uber ride to LAX. Or ramen. Either one. Oh, my God. I'm so enjoying the salty maggot tears. We talked about this all yesterday, but we are a deep blue city. Yeah. Like, Mike Nellis, who will join us in a bit, talked about this. He even said it on CNN.
2: Yeah.
1: This was always for attention. Like, he does everything. Like any reality TV person does. There was never any chance. We are a deep blue city. The Democrats always win. Like, what?
2: Our last Republican mayor was Reardon.
1: Yeah. I mean, it's, like, 25 years ago or something.
2: Half, almost 30.
1: Yeah. Anyway, haha. Neener, neener. And also Nanny Nanny Boo Boo. See ya. We're trying to go through our goodbye song Rolodex, and I can't find it.
2: Well,
1: any.
2: I sent you.
1: Oh, goodbye to you, Scandal?
2: Not right now.
1: Oh, no? Not right now.
2: Not right now.
1: Oh, we have other exciting things
2: yes,
1: to talk
2: about. Yes, we have that
1: news. It's just a good day. The booing. The international booing of Donald Trump. But this was a big, fat, stupid face in person. By the way, he even did the anthem wrong. The president doesn't salute during the anthem.
2: You
1: have your hand over your heart.
2: Oh, my God.
1: He doesn't. You know what it is? Because he's like, look, I'm the commander-in-chief. Right?
2: Mm-hmm.
1: It's not protocol. Does no one tell him anything?
2: No, you tell him. He just doesn't listen.
1: I think it was to shade his face so you couldn't see his reaction to being booed into the next
2: election
1: cycle.
2: The team owner had
1: cycle.
2: An interesting smirk on his face next
1: Who did?
2: To him, the owner of the Knicks, because he was in the owner's box.
1: Oh.
2: And I think that was the man standing next to him when they were doing the national anthem. And this, when you could start to hear the boos, he kind of smiled, the owner of the team.
1: Oh, does he hit him too, secretly? It was a little bit of a trap. Yes, who doesn't? And by the way, wow, poor Bella with concert prices, but holy crap, the majority of the tickets, $8,000 on secondary markets, the majority of the tickets listed for more than $15,000.
2: Welcome to playoffs games.
1: He's even getting
2: finals.
1: Booed by rich people. This
2: very rich people.
1: The screw worm has turned. See what I did there? The screw worm is back.
2: I know, and they're blaming Biden.
1: I know. Of course they are. Of course they are. Even though Doge is the one that cut the funding to the monitoring program.
2: I wonder how long they're going to blame Biden for.
1: Those are some ugly mother...
2: Yeah.
1: Those worms, aren't they?
2: I mean, it's nasty what they do.
1: That's what... It's like,
2: they do to the poor animals is just awful.
1: Yeah. Oof. Okay. What was I back to, Bella? Oh, we have a very exciting announcement.
2: Yeah.
1: I forgot. It was supposed to be... Listen, Chris is on vacation. There's a lot of moving parts going on. It's going to be tomorrow. But we have the really exciting news now, don't we, Jody?
2: Don't we,
1: Bella?
2: Oh, yeah.
1: Lonnie, don't we?
3: No.
1: Do they know about this over at...
2: The Politics Bar?
1: Yes.
2: Not yet.
1: Oh, well, now you do.
4: Sexy Liberal. This year, one show only in Southern California.
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8: Give it up for yourselves, L.A. 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God bless you.
4: John Fugelsang.
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4: Comedy duo Frangela.
10: You're the kind of good white folk who adopt black babies.
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1: Yeah!
2: Yay!
1: Yeah! Yay! Parties in L.A. right before the midterms, October 24th. And, you know, there's always huge celebrity guests that I can't tell you. I can't even tell myself or I'd have to kill myself.
2: Don't tell Francis or Angela.
1: No.
2: They are.
1: No. They're the last layer. They're the loosest lips on the planet.
2: Yeah.
1: They have sunk so many ships, you have no idea. Okay. Jody, you know what you and I have said for so many years is Ann Coulter is always correct.
2: Yes. Bill Kristol, Ann Coulter.
1: Carl Rove,
2: Marjorie Taylor Greene,
1: yes,
2: Thomas Massey,
1: yes,
2: all the time.
1: Mm-hmm. Ann Coulter posted, of all the selfish, narcissistic things Trump has done, attending Madison Square Garden to see the Knicks play in person Monday night is the absolute worst. 20,000 attendees will be massively inconvenienced, all for the extra security. The Knicks watch party at the Garden will be canceled. Thousands of extra law enforcement officials will be required, paid for by taxpayers. Traffic will be a disaster. Also, he can sit in the Garden rather than watch the game on TV. Yeah, no bags, no watch parties. It was like hours in security lines.
2: Oh, and they closed blocks off. You couldn't even walk.
1: Yeah, and no. No Spider said, this is the point that should be hammered constantly. Felon 47 attending the game is one of the most selfish things ever. The inconvenience of thousands of fans and the hundreds of thousands of dollars it's costing because one man wants attention. Sad that I had to hear it from Bill Maher's girlfriend. Okay. yeah. And by the way, how many let them eat cake moments are we going to have? Did you see when he was asked about so we were talking about the prices. These prices are insane.
2: Yeah.
1: To watch the game. Trump was asked about attending a game while the average New Yorker was completely priced out. Trump said, you can watch it on television. Between the ballroom and all his vanity projects. Like what? How many times are you going to tell Americans to suck it? Right? I mean, you could. He said it's sort of semi-free to watch. It's not clear what Trump meant semi-free.
2: It's free if you have a television. Only on cable, then cost you a little money. But
1: Trump did not have much to say about the fact he would be attending a game that currently has an $8,000 minimum get-in price. Trump just said, that's the way it goes.
2: Wow.
1: And then he takes a nap and leaves at halftime. Oh, my God. So, and apparently the taxpayer cost looks like was about $10 million.
2: That sounds about right.
1: The Super Bowl was between $15 and $20 million. Lots of people posted about it. Trump gets front row seats to the Knicks game for free, but tells you to watch it on TV. That's how life goes. Man of the people, yeah, right. Remember, Mondami purposely sits in the nosebleeds when he goes to Knicks games. Watch it on TV, peasants, someone else said. He hates us all, including his supporters. So obviously then the watch parties got canceled. Once again, don't tell me both parties are the same. What does Mondami do? He gives you a free party in Bryant Park. to watch the game. And Trump just tells basically you, you know. Ugh. Anyway, it's just a good day. I'm still in my bye-bye Spencer Pratt-ism. Oh, by the way, I hate to harsh my own buzz.
2: Oh, is it for Mabel?
1: It was my least favorite season. Not fires, not earthquakes, not mudslides. Primary season.
2: Always.
1: Oh, boy. Paula said, hey, Steph, I just wanted to warn you, this race is probably going to get pretty nasty. I posted it looks like Rahman had edged out Pratt and how I was looking forward to having two magnificent Democrats running. Someone asked who I'd be voting for. I responded Bass, and boom, my mentions were flooded with people calling me a corporate shill, blue MAGA, genocide apologist, and a ton of ugly insults. It was 2016 all over again, and I was being harassed by Bernie people because I supported Hillary, and this is only the beginning. Buckle up.
2: As long as it's one of the two, as long as it's either Bass or...
1: Yes, can we just spike the football over Spencer
2: or Rahman? I'm happy with either
1: one. Can I have a moment? Peace. Ay, ay, ay. All right, so get those sexy liberal tickets. We are up and running, and they generally sell out. And this is the only one we're doing this year because, Jody, I am old. That's that is correct.
2: But you're younger than I am.
1: Listen, election year, we did 17 cities on top of my morning drive schedule. So one show right here, Grandma can just take her walker over there to the Saban Theater.
2: Yeah, it's not that far.
1: Someone did mention all my my social media posts from last week when I was on vacation. It was like Grandma sending postcards.
3: And now here I am at the museum.
2: I think that your walker should look like a bicycle, so you won't think you're using
1: okay,
2: a walker.
1: I'll ride my bike to the Savan. All right, so we have a big show. We got a Charlie Pierce and we got a Mike Nellis all coming up 19 minutes after the hour. This portion of the show brought to you by Incogni. Why? Because who likes getting spam text messages, deceptive emails? It's no bueno.
2: No.
1: And I'm an easily duped grandma. You know me. I'm like, oh.
2: True.
1: You know, the latest one I didn't realize was, we want to invest $1 million in your program. Would you like to be interested? And I realized, because I was on vacation, I got like 45 of the same thing.
2: Oh, I get those.
1: I'm going to guess that Nigerian prince was just kidding about investing $15 million.
2: On my StephanieMiller.com email address all the time. 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

0: Stephanie Miller. Stephanie Miller.
1: It is the Stephanie Miller Show. Happy Tuesday, everybody. Happy bye-bye to Spencer Pratt Day.
2: Yes.
1: They are still trying to figure out counting in MAGA world. Oh, we have it?
2: Yeah.
1: Oh, is that for Spencer Pratt?
2: Yeah.
1: We have a musical tribute?
2: Almost.
1: All right. Hold please, everybody. Let's...

0: Yeah. See you, Crystal Boy. Crystal's prayers. Oh, well.
1: Things happen.
0: Counting in votes. Oops. Karen in Chicago. Hi, Karen.
2: Hello. Good morning. Congratulations, LA, for doing the right thing and also for winning the bid for the Stephanie Miller Sexy Liberal.
0: Thank you. It was quite a competition.
2: Yeah.
0: It had nothing to do with that. It's a few couple miles from my house.
2: I didn't think Chicago was able to make an entry, okay? And I do have a bone to pick. So, wait, no pay-per-view even for us?
0: Oh, we don't know. You know what? We don't know that sort of information yet, Karen. You know how that is. It's highly protected.
2: Hey, John, if you're listening. Yeah.
0: Highly classified information. Yeah, but you know what? If you don't come to LA, I can't hug your rack, your spectacular rack.
2: I know. I'm disappointed.
0: Well, I'm just saying I would get come to LA.
2: I'll see what I can do.
0: Okay,
2: so I just want to say, you know, the whole thing with Trump, you know, getting booed, I'm there for it. Let him inconvenience and cost taxpayers all this money, because if this is how we get rid of him and turn everybody against him, and, you know, because everybody hates him.
0: Yeah.
2: And I'm all for it, because then he's still the angle that is going to be hung around the Republicans.
0: And you're right, Karen. It's all over social media. It's not just New York. Crystal said Trump attending the Knicks game tonight cost taxpayers $10 million, and he fell asleep. We paid $10 million for Trump to take a nap.
2: Yeah.
0: He could give two about basketball. He has always trashed the NBA, and he left at halftime. It was the biggest D move, and he makes a D move every day.
2: And he does it every day. And this is the thing. You know, you would have thought that COVID, him mishandling COVID, would have been enough to wake people up and turn them against him. But what did he successfully do? He put all of the onus and the blame onto, like, Democratic governors that were doing shutdowns and lockdowns to keep people safe and minimize the spread.
0: And now
2: we would have thought that was it, but if this is it...
0: And now the people that told us, you know, don't worry about COVID, right, it killed a million of us, are like, don't worry about screwworm, don't worry about measles.
1: Ebola.
2: Yeah.
0: Right, yeah, thank you. Exactly.
2: Ebola. Exactly.
0: 29 minutes after the hour, Charlie Pierce, Mike Nellis, all coming up.

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1: From the Weatherology Weather Center, I'm meteorologist Jennifer Wojcicki. We'll see a few spotty showers and thunderstorms at times here this afternoon. A blend of clouds and sunshine develops, a high in the mid-80s. Winds out of the southwest around 5 to 10 miles per hour, gusting as high as 15. Then for tonight, a chance for showers and storms here late. Partly cloudy skies, a low near 72. Wednesday, another chance for showers and thunderstorms. We'll see high around 92 degrees. That's your latest Chicago weather update. Currently, it's 73.
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2: I'm saying it again. 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
6: Committee and beef prices are at an all-time high. There's new concern about the beef supply now with the discovery of that flesh-eating screwworm among cattle there in Texas. But what's being done to try to contain this new threat and really overall to keep these prices down?
7: Yeah, Charlotte, well, we got this. We've been through this before. We eradicated the screwworm in 1966, and we'll talk about this. But this is another thing we can thank Joe Biden for, that when millions of people came out of Central America, they brought this screwworm with them. It was on their pets, maybe on their flesh as well.
8: Okay. Wow. Wow, wow. We are so at Biden also to blame for screwworm, which was under control. And then they cut, what was it, Jody? What's it called? The screwworm monitoring program to make sure that screwworm didn't come back was cut under, Donald Trump. Okay. Wow. You know, they keep making fun of people being vegans. We're all going to be vegan soon with the price of beef, right? If you think it's bad now, seriously, this is going to be bad. Okay, could you ready my orgasm, please, Bella? Thank you. The first phase of purging the Trump name has begun.
9: Right there.
8: It's going to go back and forth between this and him getting booed at the Knicks game. John F. Kennedy Center for the Performing Arts has removed the name from its website and YouTube channel after a federal judge ruled the Board of Trustees' renaming of the venue was illegal. It's still on Twitter, but this is just the beginning. Only the beginning, as Chicago would say.
10: They got till Friday.
8: Pardon me? Yeah. What is that when it physically comes down? They're going to stream it, aren't they? Oh, please. Well,
10: Glenn's going to be there, so I asked him last week.
8: He can take his own. Yeah.
10: So that we can see it.
8: By the way, did you see everybody's video from inside, not just inside and outside Madison Square Garden? The boos are so deafening. And on TV, they like cut away almost immediately when they showed his face because the boos were so loud. But even on TV, it didn't do it justice if you saw all the,
10: I'm sure they tried to mute it as much as they could.
8: Yes, yes, and yet that is becoming difficult. Okay. Speaking of Joe Biden, I just thought I'd... Deadpool Resist says they did a top 10 presidents on the economy. I assume economists put this together, Jody? The top 10 presidents on the economy. Number one, Franklin D. Roosevelt. Number two, Bill Clinton. Number three, coming in at number three, would be Joe Biden. Joe Biden was simply better than most presidents on the economy, and everything was better under his leadership. Democrats owe him an apology for throwing him under the bus.
10: Hear.
8: And someone posted it and said, people just don't know what they got till it's gone. We tried to say that, right? I don't know, whatever, messaging, blah, blah, blah. But everything was demonstrably, provably, statistically better. We're literally in the upside down when he lies nonstop. Just everything's great. Prices are way down. Everybody was cheering me at the Knicks game. Like, what was the other thing he said to Kristen? He said to Kristen Welker, I never said no more wars.
10: Like, oh, yeah. And then there's a smash cut of that.
8: Right. Like 11 billion times. I was mentioning this. Let's see. Presidents do not salute during the national anthem, according to the U.S. flag code. The military hand salute is reserved for active uniform service members and veterans, not to mention he's a bone-spurred draft dodger. Because the president is civilian, the correct and traditional protocol is to stand at attention with the right hand placed over his heart. And someone posted, we have an entire protocol office within the White House to advise the president so he doesn't look like an ass. Nobody can save him anymore from looking, right?
10: But he doesn't listen. If somebody tells him don't do that, well, I'm going to do it anyway.
8: Right. Do you think he's enjoying the, speaking of smash cuts, Jody, of how Barack Obama was received at every NBA game he was ever at? Smash cut.
10: And also sitting on court.
8: Courtside, yeah,
10: not
8: with the
10: up
8: peeps.
10: In a skybox.
8: With the peeps, right.
10: Yeah.
8: Yeah. Bob in Manhattan. Hi, Bob.
11: Speaking of New York.
8: Yes.
12: Good morning, everybody.
8: New York goes to the front of the line.
12: I'm New Yorker.
8: Go ahead.
12: Yes. Okay.
8: Go ahead, Bob.
12: Oh, yeah. Hi. I'm an angry New Yorker today. You know, this yesterday's game was supposed to be a celebration of the Knicks.
8: Yeah.
12: Their first home finals game since 1999. And as usual, so-and-so made it about him.
8: Yep.
12: And I think it did have an effect on the game. It lasted almost 2 hours longer than it should have.
8: Yeah.
12: People were inconvenienced, and I think that, you know, I hope we win, but, you know, it's another thing I'm going to blame on this guy if if the Knicks don't win the championship.
8: Yeah. So, no, a lot of people are saying it.
12: And congratulations, L.A., on electing those two wonderful women.
8: Thank you. Thank you, honey. Yes. Oh, you're welcome. Why did you ever doubt us? Don't doubt L.A. We got this. I know it looked a little shaky for a second. By the way, as I keep saying, Chody's not just New York. Nate posted, reporting live again from a bar in Oklahoma. The whole place, literally everyone, just booed when Trump came on screen. Some dude pointed at the screen and yelled, you, and people applauded him in Oklahoma. Wow. A lot of sports bar reporting from around the country, right? I guess I should. There's just nothing Republicans won't stoop to. So whenever Trump lies, they just all parrot it, right? J.D. Vance, Mike, here's Mike Johnson on, rigged election in California.
13: I'm not saying it's rigged. I'm saying it stinks to high heaven, and everybody knows that. Let's remove the appearance of impropriety. Let's have
14: what
13: a concept. Let's have votes on an election the day of the election. That's what many states are able to do. I think California is playing around with this.
15: But what evidence is there to prove that there was rigged?
13: Look, I don't. Some of these efforts are so diabolical and so far upstream it is impossible to prove. But I think everybody knows instinctively something is wrong here, and that's a concern. We need people to believe in the integrity of our election system.
8: Oh, I see. It's just a spidey sense again. Just everyone just has a sense that something. Yes, Jody?
10: What we should do, which we don't, and this is probably won't change for the November election, but for 28, I voted like 3 weeks ago.
8: Yeah.
10: They said my vote will be counted.
8: Right.
10: Why not count it once you've certified that it's a valid vote?
8: Yeah.
10: Count it the minute you get it.
8: Yeah.
10: That would speed up the process. And so I think we need
8: to talk. A lot of states have that, that they can't count until why not? Yes. Count as soon as they come in.
10: Let's do that, you know? And so when Governor Becerra takes over.
8: Yes. Hello.
10: We notify him and whoever your personal representatives
8: are
10: here and just say, hey, why don't we change this so that we can't get this problem certainly in 28.
8: Yeah, our system is one of the most secure in the world between mail-in voting and, ballot tracks, like you were just talking about. Yeah, Tony said, so let me get this straight. Democrats have invented an untraceable, undetectable method for rigging elections. And rather than using that to win the presidency, they used it to win a mayoral race in a famously blue city in a famously blue state that pitted a seasoned politician against a widely disliked reality TV personality with no discernible skills or redeeming qualities. Diabolical is right. I mean, it's so absurd. They don't seem to care that it's clear only when Republicans lose, suddenly everything's rigged. Agriculture Secretary Brooke Rollins blamed the Biden administration for lack of action on screwworm control, claiming the previous administration hadn't done enough to combat the livestock pest, except it was gone then and now it's back.
10: Well, didn't she also say it was because of open borders?
8: Yes.
10: Are they checking at the border?
8: Right. Politics chick said she's ranting about open borders. Does she think flies go through border security? It's just, I don't, they don't need logic over there anymore, I guess. It's just, okay. Okay. How about this one? Here we are with the paid protesters again. Tom Hobag on what's going on at Delaney Hall in New Jersey. Tom Homan.
14: Are these people that are doing the protests and the violent acts, not only against the cops, but the civilians that work in that facility?
16: Well, the ones we're charging with crimes, the one that, you know, they go from protesting to criminal activity, insulting our officers and damaging government property, most of them from out of state. Look, these are paid protesters. We got, you know, facial recognition of people from Portland. They're at Portland riots, and many from the Minnesota. This is a well-planned, established thing they're doing. This isn't homegrown.
8: Yeah. Boy, we're lost. A lot of us still waiting for our checks for being a paid protester. Or here's an alternative. Maybe people think concentration camps are wrong.
10: Yep. Yes, those are wrong.
8: Okay.
10: Those are wrong.
8: And maybe you shouldn't pepper spray senators and keep governors of their own state out of places they have every right to.
10: Do that, definitely.
8: Yeah, okay. Mm-hmm. Maybe that was just a minor. That's crazy. I'm sorry. I'm still tired
10: crazy
8: from vacation.
10: Lady.
8: Yeah. Yes, Morris said Mike Johnson admits there's no actual evidence the LA election results were rigged, but still feels like it's fishy and it hurts his feelings. That would be the your feelings crowd. Mm-hmm. He just has a feeling, and his fifis are hurt over his fifi. I don't know. I just need a day to ride this to surf. Do we have what's their surfer music? What's that called? Wipeout?
10: Wipeout.
8: Yeah. That's a good,
10: that's
8: right?
10: That's good for
8: yeah.
10: Crowd.
8: You can surf out of LA on our blue tsunami that's rolling in. Yeah,
10: absolutely.
8: See you, dude. See you, Spencer. Surf's up. Can you surf back to Santa Barbara? Depends on the currents.
10: It would depend on the current, whether it's heading north or south.
8: Bye bye. Bye bye. Bye bye. Anita in San Antonio. Hello, Anita.
17: Good morning, everyone.
8: Good morning.
17: I just have to say, as a San Antonio Spurs fan, I want Donald Trump to go to all the games.
10: So, of course you do.
8: Everyone's already made the joke. He's probably for them because of his bone. It's what got him out of Vietnam.
17: Exactly. Also, this the screwworm larvae only lasts up to, at the most, 53 days.
8: Yeah.
17: So it was impossible for this to be Biden's fault.
10: Right.
8: Yeah. Yeah. It's insane. By the way, speaking of Texas, in a stunning moment, the lawyer who defended Ken Paxton during his impeachment trial just announced he's endorsing James Tallarico.
10: Yes, he is.
8: How's that playing?
17: I know.
8: Yeah.
17: Not well for Paxton.
8: Right. Right.
17: Speaking of which, James Tallarico was at where they show it on a big screen, a big party.
8: Watch party.
17: That they have.
8: Yeah.
17: Yeah. A watch party. Sorry. And they won. So I think he's a good luck charm.
8: Yeah, there you go. There you go. Yeah, and I can't hear enough what Ted Cruz thinks about how, you know, manly or not James Tallarico is.
10: Who cares?
17: Ted Cruz. Oh, my God. I know. Well, not only that, but you know what they're talking about now? Apparently, James Tallarico also dated, like 5 years ago, uh-huh. another, like, a Democratic staff member, but this was after she had worked on his staff.
10: Right.
17: So now he's a gay womanizer.
10: Right.
8: Oh, I see. Yeah.
10: And transitioning to, yeah. He's a lesbian because he's going to transition into a woman, apparently.
8: And a vegan who's not a vegan, but okay.
10: Right.
8: All right. Wow. And that's
17: well, they can't make up their mind.
10: No.
8: That's
17: I guess
8: all they got?
17: He's gay wasn't working out for them.
10: Right.
17: So they decided he's a womanizer.
10: Right.
8: And by the way, Ted Cruz is a big doughy load of...
10: Well, yeah, I read the article about Tallarico's ex-girlfriend.
8: Yeah.
10: And it's like, she's like, that was years ago. Who cares?
8: Yeah. What was, I don't even, he, what was
10: she
8: the
10: was on
8: fake
10: his
8: scandal?
10: Staff
8: uh-huh.
10: At one point.
8: So?
10: And so he dated her at
8: uh-huh.
10: one point. So
8: yeah.
10: Who cares?
8: Hmm.
10: It was consensual. He wasn't, it was
8: yeah.
10: good. It was a fun, and they are pleasant together. Now, so it's not to make this a big deal because
8: yeah.
10: of Paxton.
8: Yeah,
10: because he's so awesome.
8: I saw the look on Bella's face because, you know, the only people she could date here would be me or, you know, Chris.
10: Chris.
8: She's like,
10: she's very happy that she has Jack.
18: Yes.
10: And she would hold on to him on that door near the Titanic.
18: Yes.
8: She wouldn't push him off the wood.
10: She would not do that.
8: All right. 47 minutes.
18: Yeah, that's right.
8: 47 minutes after the hour. This portion of the show brought to you by my medical emergency kit. Did I have it with me? You betcha. On the road on my vacation, because I'm telling you, it's just a, who is Murphy anyway, and what, why, where did Murphy's Law come from? It's always going to happen over the weekend, on vacation, at night, whenever your doctor's office is closed. 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It's like having urgent care. See there.
18: Bless you.
8: See?
18: Bless you.
8: Hey, didn't even do that on purpose. 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
5: That girl in the corner, don't ignore her. She thinks she's a passionate one.

0: Yeah. We were just discussing, my girlfriend has landed in Italy, everybody. She's there with her family. I was saying, I went once, and you know, my barometer of a good movie is if Julia Roberts was in it or not. And so I spent the entire time going, is this where Julia Roberts got the pizza in the Eat, Pray, Love? It was in Florence, wasn't it?
1: You know what, okay. Paula Poundstone calls that book a movie, don't you?
0: What?
1: Eat, Pray, F.
0: That's a little more accurate. Okay. Seth, our homo of hope. Hello, Seth. Hello.
2: Hello, sexy liberals, Boober, X, and Z, and Lonnie. And hello, Mabel, if you're listening, I had a job and I have a man. So I have great news.
0: Uh-huh.
2: Sexy liberal. Front row center. Oh. I was the first one to get tickets.
0: Woohoo!
1: Right on.
0: Woot! Yep, on sale now. We just announced today, October 24th, the big extravaganza.
2: Yes.
0: The only show, one show only, as
2: yes.
0: they say.
2: And you know what I learned this morning? When you said goodbye, Crystal Boy, I thought you said goodbye, Chris LaVoy. Crystal Boy,
0: no,
2: Ryan.
0: No.
2: Chris LaVoy.
0: He's just on vacation.
1: She doesn't
0: I said,
1: have anybody to take
0: Crystal
1: over.
0: Boy, Spencer.
1: She doesn't have anybody to take over for him. Trust me, he's not going anywhere.
2: What? Right.
1: What are you talking about?
2: I know. My heart pounded for a second.
0: Oh, don't.
2: And just on the,
0: yes.
2: On the note of Republican hypocrisy, Republican. Congressman Brian Fitzpatrick of Pennsylvania, in talking about Graham Plattner, we need to set a higher standard, a higher bar in Congress.
0: Mm-hmm. Yeah.
2: Really? It's like, White House has no bar. But
0: yeah.
2: Congress,
0: no, I know.
2: We have to
0: you know,
2: set a higher bar.
0: Manny Hassan said, think about all the column inches and headlines devoted to Graham Plattner over the past week versus Ken Paxton, and then tell me again we have a liberal media.
1: Thank you.
0: By the way, can I just
2: exactly.
0: say, speaking of sexy liberal, did you see someone posted a picture of you you and Jill Sobule?
1: Aww.
0: And I was thinking about her singing America Back with Rob Reiner at the last L.A. Sexy Liberal.
2: I know.
0: Yeah. But by the way, I saw it was, when I was bike riding in North Carolina, I saw, you know, people with the big Trump Pence sign in their yard and the Confederate flag and the Take America Back. And, you know, Jill's brilliant song, America Back, right? When they say they want America back, what do they mean?
1: Yeah.
2: What do they mean?
0: Yeah.
2: Yep.
0: So we got to go and represent for Jill and Rob and all the great patriots that work so hard for this America that they love. So.
2: We have to. You know what we could do? You just gave me a great idea.
0: Hmm.
2: You know those people in D.C. who put up the statues of, like, the golden toilet in front of the White House?
0: Yes.
2: They need to put up a statue of Barack Obama and Biden and Rob Reiner and Jill Sobule all in front of the White House.
0: Yeah.
2: Holding hands.
0: Yep, yep. And by the way,
2: good
0: for the Knicks, whoever put up the giant sign that said, go Knicks,
1: yep.
0: Trump. Nicely done.
1: Yep.
0: Nicely done, everyone. Yes, we've been talking about all morning. Deet says Trump ruins the MSG Knicks watch parties so that Mondami, so what does Mondami do? He set up a new one for 5,000 New Yorkers for free in Griffith Park. If your politician wanted to, they would.
1: Not Griffith Park.
0: Huh?
1: Not Griffith Park.
0: Bryant Park. Did I say Griffith?
1: Yes.
0: I don't know where I got that idea from. Okay.

0: He has raised children that will carry on his ignorance and venality. We are letting the worst among us dictate our fate as a nation, and this should outrage us all to the point we no longer tolerate it. POTUS has reshaped this country in ways we may have come to regret for centuries.
1: Yeah.
0: We got a lot of work to do. I was so, by the way, we're trying to find audio, but I was so happy to see Rosie O'Donnell back in New York. By the way, she looks great. Mm-hmm. She had a facelift. She talks about it because she lost a lot of weight.
1: Lost weight so.
0: She looks fantastic. Yeah. And just talking about what she's always talked about, people in New York hate him the most because they know him the best.
1: Exactly.
0: They know he is a lifelong con man and grifter and just a horrible human being. You know, so what you saw last night at the Knicks, I mean, and all around New York is what they've always known about him. Anyway, but welcome home, Rosie. We got to get her on the show. We haven't had her on in forever, but since she moved to Ireland. But anyway, she looks great. She sounded great. Yay. All right, 58 minutes after the hour, Charlie Pierce and Mike Nellis all coming up.

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4: AP News, I'm Marcela Sanchez. Primary elections will be held in Maine, Nevada, South Carolina, and North Dakota today. AP correspondent Haya Pinjwani reports on Maine's U.S. Senate Democratic candidate who's fighting to rebuild his credibility.
5: Graham Plattner is looking to make a Democratic nomination for U.S. Senate in advance of one of the most anticipated contests of the year. Plattner is running in Maine's Democratic primary, and he plans to try to unseat the longtime Republican Senator Susan Collins. He's a brash political newcomer who's energized crowds and attracted controversy. That included sending sexually explicit text messages he reportedly sent to women while he was married and former girlfriends' claims that he could be demeaning towards women. In an interview, he said he's open to talking about those controversies.
6: I'm very happy to talk about incredibly uncomfortable things in my life. But when things come along that are just made up or lies, I'm very much going to push back against those.
5: Maine voters will also choose Republican and Democratic nominees for governor in crowded contests to replace Governor Janet Mills. Audio courtesy of WMTW. I'm Haya Pinjwani.
4: A federal judge has struck down the Trump administration's $100,000 fee on new H-1B visas. The administration announced the much higher fee as a way of preventing foreign workers from taking American jobs. Meanwhile, the State Department announced it will offer a premium expedited service for foreigners seeking business or tourist visas to come to the U.S. Applicants will have to pay $750 on top of the initial fee of $185. In a notice that's set to be published in the Federal Register this week, the department says the pilot program will run from July 1st through December 31st. Oil prices retreated and Wall Street was set to open with gains today after a sell-off last week. This is AP News.
7: AP Sports, I'm Gethin Coolbaugh. Victor Wembanyama and the San Antonio Spurs snapped the New York Knicks' 13-game playoff win streak with a 115-111 win in Game 3 of the NBA Finals return to Madison Square Garden.
8: It really shows what teams are made of.
7: Wembanyama amassed 32 points, 8 rebounds, and 3 blocks as San Antonio cut New York's series lead to 2-1. In the WNBA, Caitlin Clark's 3-pointer with 1.2 seconds.

0: remaining gave the Fever a 78-76 win over the Mystics. MLB cancer survivor Trey Mancini had 3 hits for the Angels in his first big league game since 2023. College football, Texas Tech QB Brendan Sorsby has been granted a temporary injunction against the NCAA to play next season. And NHL, Peter Laviolette will be the next head coach of the Los Angeles Kings. Gethin Kulbaugh, AP Sports.
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2: From the Weatherology Weather Center, I'm meteorologist Jennifer Wojcicki. We'll see a few spotty showers and thunderstorms at times here this afternoon. A blend of clouds and sunshine develops, high in the mid-80s. Winds out of the southwest around 5 to 10 miles per hour, gusting as high as 15. Then for tonight, a chance for showers and storms here late. Partly cloudy skies, a low near 72. Wednesday, another chance for showers and thunderstorms. We'll see high around 92 degrees. That's your latest Chicago weather update. Currently, it's 74.
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0: especially mad at the Democrats in our state, California, because it would appear that his excellent choice for mayor of L.A., Spencer Pratt from the Hills, is about to be headed for them. Yesterday, L.A. City Council member Nithya Raman moved ahead of Spencer Pratt and is now the likely candidate. Karen Bass, the incumbent in the November runoff. I guess those crystals didn't work after all. Most people in L.A. vote by mail. It's what we do, and a lot of us waited until the last minute to send in our ballots because we're trying to figure out which candidate disappointed us the least.
1: Jimmy Kimmel. Yeah, fantastic, by the by. Isaiah said, I told you all the Republican midterm meltdown was going to be hilarious. You got a slight appetizer with Spencer Pratt. Let this be an incentive to campaign like crazy to make them squeal like never before in November. Squeal like a pig.
2: Yep.
1: They got pretty mountains, don't they?
2: Nah,
1: not really. Los Angeles has 18% registered Republicans. How can anyone call the election stolen from Pratt? He never had a chance, and he knew it. He ran for attention, and he got it. It's really sad. Folks didn't see that a mile away.
2: Mike Nellis
1: said it online. He said it on CNN. We'll talk to him in just a bit. Sorry, Jody.
2: I never had heard of that guy until people told me he was a TV star. I'm like,
1: I know. I
2: didn't know
1: either.
2: Who he was.
1: I couldn't love Frangela anymore, and he was on a reality show with them, and I didn't even watch that.
2: Yeah.
1: I hate reality TV. Anyway. And Nasty Natasha says, before he launched into a ridiculous story about returning to his faith, the Vice President of the United States declared that Californians can register to vote with a gym membership card.
2: No.
1: This is another blatant they're eating the dogs and cats lie. You cannot register to vote with a gym membership.
2: No, you cannot.
1: Oh, God. It's just, ugh. By the way, can I just say, now that he ruined the Knicks game, Jody, I think he's working on the World Cup next. Our friend Charlotte Clymer said, I am mortified by how the Trump administration is openly discriminating against officials, players, and fans from around the world, canceling visas, invasive searches, detainments, racism, etc. But none of it is surprising. He is a white supremacist, and FIFA are bootlickers.
2: Yep, I agree.
1: Yeah. What's going on? Is there something I should know about?
2: No, everything's fine. Calm down. Everything's
1: something,
2: fine.
1: Something.
2: It's
1: nuclear
2: fine.
1: Codes.
2: Everything's fine.
1: Okay.
2: Stop pointing it out. It's radio. People
1: okay.
2: Don't know.
1: We're on TV, too, so the people saw you pass the note, Bella. That's all I'm saying.
2: No, it's on you.
3: You're on camera.
1: Okay.
2: Stop it.
1: I'm naturally paranoid. But people are passing notes about me. Okay.
2: No, I was asking if you want to know, and if the people need to know, Mike Nellis, who is usually right now,
3: he'll be on
2: I was
3: in an
2: making
3: hour.
2: Sure.
1: Yes, that's a good thing to say.
2: Yeah, and
1: see?
2: I was asking Jody.
1: Share your note with the rest of the class.
2: Share with the class. I was asking Jody if it was, I was making sure, you know, because I didn't know if he was now or later.
1: Charlie's in his local, his regular slot.
2: Right.
1: At bottom of the hour, and then Mike will be at the top of the hour. Yeah, exactly. Hunter Biden continues to give me life. Someone named Royce tweeted, hey, guys, Hunter Biden is still a meth head faggot. Hunter Biden wrote back, you mean crackhead faggot. And all your gym pictures with your greased up muscles are really hot, Royce. Okay.
2: That's funny. If you're going to insult me, at least do it correctly.
1: He does not give AF. And it's fantastic. All right. If I have to hear one more time, both sides are the same, both sides do it, blah, blah, blah. Politics chicks point out, reminder that at their party convention last month, Minnesota Democrats honored Melissa Hortman. Minnesota Republicans held a moment of silence for Derek Chauvin.
2: They sure did.
1: The cop that killed George Floyd and was convicted for it and is in prison.
2: Mm-hmm.
1: That's who this party is, Jody. Mm-hmm. I heard you talk about this on Bob's show, I think, last week.
2: Mm-hmm.
1: All right, let's take a moment of celebration of... you know what? Nobody, can I confirm this? Even if you are having unbelievable sex with someone, no one wants to go to LAX.
2: No.
1: No one wants to pick anyone up at LAX.
2: No.
1: It is the seventh ring of Satan's anus.
2: Mm-hmm.
1: Hell. Every single human in Los Angeles will offer to drive Spencer Pratt to LAX. I will do it right now. I will hand the show over to Jody. I will, Spencer, if you're listening, What can I do? How can I help?
3: It's not the drive to there. It's once you get there is where it's
1: at. Yeah. Yes. I once missed my flight when I was already at the airport. Yeah. it's been under construction since 1943.
2: Yeah.
1: Yeah. Uh-huh.
2: As long as I've been alive.
3: Since the restaurant was first put up.
1: Okay. All right. I wish just having a...
2: Mean the spaceship in the middle? Uh-huh. Yeah,
3: I used to go there.
2: Yeah, that's crazy.
1: We were having our little bye-bye. Bye-bye, Spencer party. But let's take a moment. Neetha Raman is a Harvard graduate, has an MIT degree in city planning, a democratic socialist. She was made to make Republicans cope and seethe. And I, for one, I'm a Karen Bass fan, but I'm just going to glory in this moment. We do not have even a snowball's chance in hell of having Spencer Pratt as, mayor of L.A. Okay. And by the by, Jody, I heard you say my other favorite orgasmic phrase, which was era of Becerra yesterday. Eve says Javier Becerra is a Democratic candidate elected by the people of California, not handpicked by the political establishment. This is a genuine grassroots movement. We are witnessing the Becerra era at its finest. There is much work to be done, but he's become the first Hispanic governor in California's history. California politics is at a turning point, and voters are demanding leadership that reflects the will of the people. He went from less than 5%
3: to winning,
1: which based with no money, practically. Yeah. I mean, some money, but
3: not compared to Mr. Steyer.
1: Yeah, yeah. Okay. By the by, I just am loving the first of all the. How many times have you watched the booing? There's so many different booing clips inside the Madison Square Garden, outside. From Bryant Park, from around the... Yeah. And then the raucous cheers every time Barack Obama... Well, not just went to a game, but went anywhere.
3: Right.
1: Someone posted today, I saw a video clip of Pete Buttigieg playing classical piano, another where he speaks in Spanish. Then there's one where he tells Parisians he shares their pain in French. It doesn't have to be Buttigieg, but just imagine how nice it would be to have a president whose intellect exceeds that of a root vegetable.
3: I just want somebody smarter than this room.
1: yes. I know the whole always just like me. I don't want someone
3: me.
1: I want someone way smarter than me.
2: I need someone more qualified than
3: yes.
2: I.
3: Yes.
1: Right.
3: Yeah. Absolutely.
1: I know people have said to me, have you thought of running? Are you like, you're out of your mind? First of all, completely unqualified. And there's like 11 billion miles of tape of disqualifying statements,
3: stuff.
1: Whatever. Okay. Oh, just sexy liberals alone. How many people have a, yeah? The Graham Plattner's bad. How many people had a picture of my cooch, right?
3: You used to stick cell phones down there, I remember.
1: I did. It was in the era of Anthony Weiner. It was a joke.
3: aptly named.
1: Oh, did I? By the way, did I mention Sexy Liberal, Belle? I think I did.
3: You right?
1: Why, thank you, Rocky Mountain Mike.
4: Sexy Liberal. This year, one show only in Southern California.
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4: Saturday, October 24th in L.A. One night. One chance. Let's get it right. The Sexy Liberal Show returns to the Savant Theater. One night only. October 24th. Starring Stephanie Miller.
6: 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Sexy Liberals. God bless you.
4: John Fugelsang.
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1: Yay! Seth Homo of Hope already has front row center. Hurry, hurry, hurry.
2: Yeah,
1: these shows always sell out.
2: Tickets already selling.
1: Yeah.
2: I'm looking at the map right now.
1: Oh, yes. The guy that owns the show that...
2: Oh,
1: pesters
2: Ron!
1: Us relentlessly. Okay.
2: That you're
1: have
2: on
1: we
2: live
1: sold
2: television.
1: Tickets yet? Yes, Ron. Lots of tickets are selling already.
2: Well, no, Ron is emailing me and the Saban. Have we sold tickets yet? Ron?
1: Bella's like, he knows this show is live, right? Like, we're working live, right?
2: I will be so happy to check.
1: 23 years, he does not know when, he doesn't even know when we're on. He has no idea. Because
2: I know.
1: Okay. What are you guys doing? Okay.
3: On the air,
1: all right.
3: Ron.
2: A little busy. It's okay.
1: All right, one last breakdown on this L.A. mayor thing, because everybody's talking about it. Rachel says, when you campaign in Beverly Hills and Santa Monica, when they have their own mayors, when you tell your voters to not vote by mail, when you show up to South L.A. days before the election to introduce yourself, when you have no policy except blaming the current mayor for the fire that took your home, and when you've only known, you're only known for being a villain on a reality TV show who lost millions in a very short time, chances are you'll lose. That's not rigged. That's politics 101.
3: Yeah.
1: Someone was talking about being at a Dodgers game, speaking of games, and they put Spencer and Heidi up on the Jumbotron in the whole place. But, like, we hate him. That's why he lost. Period. I mean, I get that there's...
3: campaigning in Beverly Hills and Santa Monica, it's like, dude.
1: Idiot.
3: Did he hit up Culver City, too? I mean, how about Glendale?
1: Yeah, exactly. All right. By the way, Don Lemon, we're going to have to invite him to our crew to rip all the crap
3: absolutely
1: off everywhere. Here he is, Don Lemon.
9: Sorry.
1: I did.
9: Do I want to be president of the United States? Well, I mean, I think it would be nice, but I don't want to run. I think it would be, look, I think
12: you think
9: would
12: you'd make
9: nice
12: the Oval Office better? What would be your plan? How many pieces of gold are you putting in the Oval Office?
9: First, I'd get rid of all that tacky that's there. I would tear down that tacky ballroom, that Garage Mahal looking ballroom. You know what a Garage Mahal is, right? You know what a mansion is, right?
12: Yes.
9: Mansion is just like you have this giant house that is poorly designed and it's just a big ugly monstrosity that some prefab or not that prefab is bad, but some builder that just goes and builds houses everywhere, and it's like, well, there's no rhyme or reason to this. What is the architectural importance of this?
1: Was I on a vacation trip or an acid trip last week, Jody,
3: yes,
1: when Donald Trump was holding up a sign with how long the reflecting pool is compared to skyscraper?
3: Yes.
1: Okay. First of all, he didn't build the reflecting pool. It's been there
3: for 100 years.
1: So he's taking credit for how long the...
2: What was on the chart? What did they call it? It was pool to building or pool
3: to building ratio.
1: Who cares?
2: Something like, like such broken English, like building to
1: but
2: pool.
1: But who cares? I mean, other than the fact that he obviously has an epically small mushroom penis.
3: Right.
1: It's a size thing. But he didn't build it. Why is he taking, it's the longest pool ever. It's like, and first of all, it looks like crap now, as Don Lennon went on to say.
9: I would strip that stupid ass blue paint off of the reflecting pool.
1: Thank you.
9: The name of what it should look like is it's in the name of what it should look like. It's the first word, reflecting. And in order for it to reflect, it's got to be black, you d-. And so this is not a swimming pool at a resort. It's tacky. And then I would
12: tear
9: that
12: tacky for it.
9: Arch down. So that's the first thing I would do.
1: Yeah, and then one last one.
9: But then I would go about dismantling everything that he did, the executive orders. I would first start with that. Then I'd try to get folks some health care and some lower taxes. And all at the same time, make sure all these people are prosecuted or that somehow legally they are suffering the consequences of their ill wills and ill deeds in office. And then I would tackle the Supreme Court and figure out whether we should change the number of folks on the Supreme Court, if we should pack the court, if we should start getting term limits on the court.
12: Check
9: I would do all of those
12: off
9: things. And then I would listen to all the smart people that I hire from whatever administration.
1: Go on, Don Lemon. Go on. All right. We have Charlie Pierce coming up. We have Mike Nellis, top of the hour, 19 minutes after the hour. 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I did 3 bike ride days in a row at my cycling convention, and look at me. Still have supple, bendy hips. Right? Look at them.
3: Look at them.
1: Just saying.
3: They're not supple.
1: 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It wanders about willy-nilly.
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1: Yes, exactly. 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

0: to dance like a parakeet?
1: Right now you do.
0: Okay. Actually, my bike club name is Baby Got No Back. Okay.
1: Oh.
0: Let's move on.
1: They haven't seen mine. It's literally paper plates.
0: MS says, Rafael Ted Cruz says masculinity is not an adjective he'd use to describe James Tallarico. Funny, because when I think of masculinity, I think of my four-pound chihuahua before I think of Ted Cruz. Also, Ron Filipowski said, wait, does Ted Cruz continue to talk about the Maine Senate race because he thinks there's a person in Maine who listens to Ted Cruz? I have yet to meet one. He actually had the nerve to say they don't. He's a sexual predator, but they don't care. They just want power. First of all, he's not been accused of being a sexual predator. I know someone who has.
1: Jody?
0: Oh, the president of the United States, along with half of his cabinet, but okay.
1: My God.
0: Right? They just have no shame. Okay, and can I just say, I want to keep getting back to this. Barbie says, Ted Lieu has publicly stated that the unreleased Epstein files contain credible allegations showing Donald Trump raping children, and that is why the documents remain sealed.
1: Yep.
0: Robert Garcia, God bless him, yesterday.
2: This island that is now apparently, right, by Jared and Ivanka, it's crazy stuff.
3: Did you watch the video of her in which he was like, we're really excited?
2: Stunning. I mean,
3: out of touch? There,
2: so out of touch. It's the amount of wealth and power that they've accumulated.
3: Breaks your brain.
2: To the American public, they could really care less, or they're just openly talking about buying islands in the Mediterranean and building an enormous compound. What they'll do on these compounds, I don't know what. It's going to be the new Trump Island. You know, it's going to, like Epstein had his own island. I guess the Trumps want their own island too.
0: Really? Kyle Kulinski, noted potty mouth.
4: Donald Trump is a war criminal, pedophile, rapist, racist, fascist, con man. He's every negative thing in the book, and everybody knows it. He's the least fit man to ever be in the Oval Office, and it's not even close. The entire Republican Party is protecting a cabal of billionaire child sex traffickers. And I'm supposed to get mad at Graham Plattner for being an unsettling boyfriend, claims a Republican operative? Yeah. What are we doing? What are we doing?
0: Yeah, exactly. John in... Oh, wait, did I do that right? No, yes, I did. John in La Mesa. Hey, John.
5: Hi, Stephanie. How are you doing?
0: Good. Go ahead.
5: I met you once in 2010. You have very beautiful eyes.
0: Thank you.
5: So is the Sexy Liberal show going to be streamed?
0: You know, I'm not privy to that information yet. The party's in LA. So come to LA if you can.
5: Yeah, I came to LA one time. That's where I met you in 2010. You had the blonde girl as your girlfriend one time. Huh. That time.
0: One time.
1: Yeah.
0: Okay. Shush. That was a different era. It's a totally different era. Just totally different era. Just everybody shush.
1: Hey, you're still friends?
0: Yes, we are.
1: You are?
0: Yes, I'm no Grant Plattner. Lots of my girlfriends would say nice things about me.
1: You guys are still friends.
0: Mostly.
1: I see her at parties here.
0: Yes.
1: With her wife?
0: Yes, at my house. Thank you. Okay. All right, speaking of boyfriends, guess who's coming up? Mm-hmm. Your boyfriend. Yes. Charlie Pierce coming up. And Mike Nell is not in his usual time, but up at the top of the hour. We have so much to talk to him about. 29 minutes after the hour, Stephanie Miller Show. Mm-hmm.

0: I'm Jessica Ettinger, CNBC. It was a mixed Monday for stocks. Some stocks tried to rebound from last Friday's ugly sell-off, and some did not. The Dow was in the red, down 80 points today. It was led lower by shares of insurance company Travelers. They were down more than 2% this afternoon. The S&P 500 index up 22 points today. The NASDAQ rebounded 220 points, 0.8%. Companies whose shares hit fresh all-time highs today include Eli Lilly and United Rentals. Apple's Worldwide Developers Conference delivered the AI called Siri AI that some investors have been waiting for 2 years. Shares popped higher on the news, but then Apple shares fell again. Some investors dissatisfied, thinking that the AI at Apple just piggybacks on Google's Gemini. Jessica Ettinger, CNBC.
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2: From the Weatherology Weather Center, I'm meteorologist Jennifer Wojcicki. We'll see a few spotty showers and thunderstorms at times here this afternoon. A blend of clouds and sunshine develops, high in the mid-80s. Winds out of the southwest around 5 to 10 miles per hour, gusting as high as 15. And for tonight, a chance for showers and storms here late. Partly cloudy skies, a low near 72. Wednesday, another chance for showers and thunderstorms. We'll see high around 92 degrees. That's your latest Chicago weather update. Currently, it's 74.
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8: I have a few things to say about Donald Trump going to the Knicks game. And, you know, at this point, it's game day. And I think Knicks fans just want to enjoy game three, the first home game that we've had in 27 years. But it also is not clear to me that Donald Trump is a big Knicks fan. I mean, does this guy even know the difference between Karl Rove and Karl Anthony Towns? I don't think so. He's just injecting himself into the NBA Finals because he always has to bring the MAGA circus into town. And that's unfortunate.
9: let us echo New York, and that is boo, Donald Trump, boo. Jody, who said, Trump has no business showing up at Game 3 tonight. I'm dead serious. It's selfish. It's narcissistic. It's ridiculous. If they lose, I'm blaming him. And I hope Republicans lose votes because of it. Who said that?
10: Barbara Boxer.
9: No, that was Stephen A. Smith, who we've always agreed with, along with Ann Coulter, who said similar things.
10: Bill Kristol.
9: Has happened. There's only one man now that understands. And that's the author of Idiot America.
11: Pierce.
9: Charlie Pierce, political columnist for Esquire.com.
12: Why is everybody always laughing with me?
9: Good morning, Charlie Pierce.
13: Oh, I love when the days where I'm invited to the hen party.
9: To sport the sports, because how about them? How about them Knicks?
13: Oh, how about them Knicks fans?
9: Yeah. Right, yeah.
13: Good on them. It's too bad they couldn't get a win out of it. But
9: I know.
13: But still, I mean, that was a fine performance
9: by the
13: crowd.
9: Yeah, I know. And I swear he just killed the vibe. I have no idea how sports works. Did it make them lose?
13: But watch party. And good on Mom Donnie, by the way.
9: Yes.
13: That was an ace move.
9: Yeah.
13: You know, just moving the watch party to Bryant Park. Not Griffith Park. Bryant Park.
9: Yes, pardon me.
13: Everything is not in Los Angeles.
9: Was there one here? Because I missed it.
10: There probably was.
9: Yeah, I mean, but Charlie,
13: there was in 1987. Yeah.
9: We had a bunch of Cub reporters from sports bars across the country, though, and they all said it was booing when Trump came on the screen in Oklahoma.
13: No doubt about it. Are you kidding? The entire broadcast crew was very flummoxed. They didn't know what was happening right before their eyes. They didn't know what to say.
9: Yeah.
13: Then that's something that everybody kind of ignored on the run-up to this, which is that people in New York had hated this guy for 30 years.
9: Yeah, forever.
13: I mean, it's not like they're booing him because of his policies in the White House.
9: Right. That's right.
13: They're booing him because they've loathed him for years.
9: Yeah, I was talking about Rosie O'Donnell saying just that yesterday. You know, she came back to New York for the first time, and she's always said that. They hate him the most because they know him the best his whole life. Like,
13: absolutely. I mean, he's the one who wrecked the city with his garish and tasteless buildings. He's got the, you know, threatening the death penalty on, you know, five kids who were eventually exonerated.
9: And he was
13: this guy was considered obnoxious at Studio 54.
9: Yeah.
13: You know how hard that
9: a lot. So we're celebrating we're having our Bye Bye Spencer Pratt watch parties because that's the big news in L.A.
13: It's all rigged. It's all rigged.
9: Yeah. Yeah. I mean,
13: this is making him nuts.
9: Mm-hmm. Yeah.
13: And good. I hope California is mm-hmm. counting ballots like this.
9: 1,000,
13: 2,000, 4,305, 4,000.
9: All right, time for a lunch break. All right, we'll be back. Yeah, it is hilarious that this is just going to happen like clockwork. It's a warm up for the midterms, right?
13: Well, it's
9: rigged if they lose.
10: Right.
13: I mean, outside of all the noise, I'm interested in this woman who's going to run against Karen Bass.
9: Neetha Raman, uh-huh.
13: Well, where'd she come from?
10: She's a city councilwoman.
13: Yeah, I know, but to make the runoff in your first try, that's...
9: Well, it's a deeply blue city that's 18% Republican here. So, you know, I get that, you know, the Democratic votes were split, but Spencer Pratt was never going to be a thing. I get it was scary for a minute.
13: Well, we get it up here. All of a sudden, New England, you know, is supposedly... There aren't any Republicans in Congress in Massachusetts because we're gerrymandered.
9: Right.
13: No, it's because our Republican Party is full of lunatics, and we don't vote for them, unlike some places in America.
9: Right. And by the way, your state, Massachusetts, is near the top for everything. right? You know,
13: as
9: our most blue states. Yeah, I mean, it's so. Let's talk about your piece. Was MAGA's latest galaxy brain strategy to rig elections isn't quite working? So you're talking about the Save America Act, the draconian, bogus election reform bill has stalled in the Senate because the shards of conscience still floating around the Republican Party have strangely coalesced into something resembling independent thought. The MAGA hordes began by demanding an end to the filibuster, which the Democrats are using to hold up the bill. Then last Thursday, they attached it as an amendment. It failed in the Senate again. But I mean, they are clearly panicked about the midterms. Right?
13: Oh, good Lord! Yeah, I mean, I would dearly love to see some internal polling from individual Republican House members, because it must just be terrifying.
9: Yeah, yeah. Speaking of campaigns, so Arizona Blumen says, if you want to see evidence there are completely different expectations and standards for Democrats and Republicans, look at the difference between how the media is covering the Senate campaigns of Ken Paxton and Graham Platner. Mm-hmm. I'm glad that so far it doesn't seem like we're falling for it, or at least the people of Maine aren't. You know, that they'll decide who their nominee is.
13: I mean, there's still no viable alternative. I'm not particularly looking for a viable alternative,
9: right?
13: But there isn't one,
9: right?
13: Well, and you know, and Susan Collins has worn out her welcome.
9: Yeah. And also, can I just say, Tallarico, I am just loving. He just said, since taking office, Ken Paxton's net worth has increased 7,000%, while our pay has remained stagnant. He has 11 homes now, while most Texans can't afford one. He's taken bribes from wealthy donors while blocking overtime pay for Texas workers and gutting our health care. This is the rot at the core of our broken system. It's why we can't afford anything. It's why we can't get ahead no matter how hard we work. I feel like there's something, not just a tsunami, but a revolution, brewing.
13: Well, I mean, he is one tough transsexual vegetarian.
9: Who is neither of those things, but yes, exactly.
13: Yes, no, that was a joke.
9: I get it.
13: I don't believe it. No, misinterpretation. alert.
9: Yeah.
13: I mean, he knows his game. He's a lot like AOC in that way.
9: Yeah.
13: He's got natural ability as a politician.
9: Yeah. Yeah. Oh, absolutely. And also, speaking of corruption,
13: I mean, he's really ringing the bell hard on Paxton springing the child molester.
9: Yeah. Yes.
13: I mean, he's bringing that up at every media appearance.
9: Well, I think he's driving them crazy because he's calling out the fake Christians because he's talking about stuff
13: That's another thing that's interesting about him.
9: Yeah.
13: And you knew it. You knew it was driving him crazy because the first club out of the bag was that he was a trans person.
9: Right. Yeah. Yeah.
13: I mean, give me a break.
9: Yeah. So speaking of corruption, I love that Senator Ron Wyden said, Jared Kushner makes up for his flaws as an investor by being a wildly corrupt appendage of his father-in-law's wildly corrupt administration. The guy is literally on the payroll of the Saudi government and trying to take even more of their money while simultaneously hijacking U.S. foreign policy with his shadow. I mean, this is what I love that Hunter Biden's calling out among a million other things, right?
13: Yeah, well, Hunter Biden woke up one morning and realized he was enormously liberated.
9: Yes.
13: By the fact that he doesn't have to care what anybody thinks anymore.
9: Yeah. I mean,
13: you know?
9: I am absolutely loving it.
13: He's really letting it fly. And by the way, I've already ordered my Hands Off Albania t-shirt.
9: There you go. There you go.
13: By the way, does anybody believe that the two of them swam to the island?
10: No.
9: Oh, God, please.
10: No.
9: With these stories. So speaking of foreign policy, Senator Murphy said, this war has been humiliating for Trump and American power generally. And when Trump announces he's going to call Netanyahu and tell him not to retaliate, within hours, Netanyahu retaliates. The humiliation just compounds. I mean, are we for the moment in another ceasefire? It is clear he has just totally lost control.
13: Well, Israel's going to do Netanyahu's going to do what Netanyahu wants to do.
9: Right.
13: And nobody here is going to stop him that I'm aware of, and certainly not the White House.
9: Yeah. Senator Murphy, just take a listen real quick, Senator Murphy, on that.
11: But, I mean, I do think it's hard to figure out why we're in this war to begin with. I mean, this, you know, is a war that Democratic and Republican presidents stayed out of. It wasn't that hard a call because every president was told by his national security experts and by his intelligence advisors that it would go really badly because Iran would close the strait. And the very fact that we're in this war, that the president seems to have been manipulated into the war by Benjamin Netanyahu, who told him that within a few days of bombing, there would be a pro-U.S., pro-Israeli government in Tehran.
9: He just said it on the tarmac in New York again last night. A couple of days, it's going to be all in a couple of days. We'll be. Does anyone believe that?
13: The unit of measurement is now down from 2 weeks to a couple of days.
9: Right.
13: Remember, in the first term, it was 2 weeks. Now it's a couple of days.
9: Yeah. I mean, one more, Senator Murphy.
11: It just speaks to kind of how weak his mental capacities are. I mean, obviously, ooh, Netanyahu was gaslighting him, any president, with his wits about him would know that. And the fact that our president didn't, and now we are into a war that has cost billions of dollars, that has set the entire region on fire, that has killed over a dozen Americans, again, probably a consequence of just bad decision making in the White House, but also the president's mental state.
9: Yeah.
13: Oh, he just said the magic word.
9: Yeah. Yeah. By the way,
13: if Chuck Schumer, God please let this happen, decides to hang it up, I think Chris Murphy would be a great security.
9: Yes, he would be great. By the way, Jody mentioned about Hillary being right about everything. I've never mentioned that,
10: no,
9: but thank you.
10: No, that's the first I've heard it come out.
13: No, you're also not going to be a happy corpse, right? You're going to be very
9: no,
13: unhappy.
9: I will die mad. But no, she said it. She just, it's how just, just unbelievable and extraordinary it is that they did not know. That's the first thing she said we knew was they would close the Strait of Hormuz.
13: Yeah, I mean, did nobody in the White House look at a map?
9: Yeah.
13: I mean, it's the only leverage that Iran has.
9: Yeah. I mean, just the biggest geopolitical blunder of all time. I mean, it's just, anyway. Ay, ay, ay. All right, Charlie, best of luck to you. Read all Charlie's scribblings. They're fantastic.
13: That's really great. And I forgot to give out with a, hello, Jody Hamilton.
14: Hello, Charlie Pierce.
9: And
13: also, I forgot to give out with a, hiya, Bella.
14: Hello.
13: All right, everybody's
9: okay,
13: back.
9: You're the old one. Why are you yelling at her? She can hear you. Okay. All right, bye, Charlie.
13: Bye.
9: Love you. All right, 46 minutes after the hour, this portion of the show brought to you by FFRF. Yes, right. Well, we were just talking about James Tallarico freaks them out. He speaks Jesus, right? Mm-hmm. And knows that America is not a theocracy. We literally fought a revolution to get rid of a king who claimed God put him in charge and then wrote a constitution with no mention of God. When government starts picking religious winners and losers, everybody's freedom gets smaller. 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
15: Stephanie Miller, a lovely girl who came from beyond the stars to spot in the sea.

0: I am here with my friend, Dr. Peter McCullough, Chief Scientific Officer. That's fancy at the Wellness Company. I love my medical emergency kit, so thank you for that right away. Good morning, Doc.
1: Good morning.
0: So I don't know who Murphy was and what Murphy's Law is, but you're always going to get sick over the holiday or over the weekend or when you're traveling and your doctor's office is closed. Isn't it some sort of universal truth?
1: Oh, my gosh. Isn't it true? Looking at these cruise boat outbreaks that we're seeing.
0: Well, and, you know, we're heading into the summer travel season. I'm traveling for Memorial Day weekend. I'm doing another vacation first week in June. So talk to us about, because this is like having, it's not a first aid kit. It's like having urgent care and a pharmacy right in your home.
1: You know, what happens is people go on trips and then invariably somebody gets sick or they cut themselves and get an infection or get a bladder infection. And then you have to leave your vacation and then find an urgent care or an ER somewhere.
0: Right.
1: And it is just, and if you've ever been through this, it's absolutely miserable. And you go to some foreign countries, it can be really scary. The needed antibiotics, antivirals, medicines to control nausea and diarrhea, all the things, they're pre-prescribed in the kit. It can handle dozens of problems with a guidebook and then telemedicine backup if you need it.
0: And let's talk about the hantavirus for a minute before we go, because that's obviously a big concern for people, particularly the news that it's being transmitted person to person.
1: You know, it's debatable if it's really transmitted person to person. The original studies on that were done in a very small town down in Argentina where the mice have the virus anyway, and the mice could have been in the places where people thought there were super spreader events.
0: Well, the main thing my medical emergency kit gives me is peace of mind. So I highly recommend it. You can save $45 right now with my promo code Stephanie at urgentcarekit.com/Stephanie. Doc, thanks so much for all you do.
1: Thank you.
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0: Yeah, yeah, baby, I'm a star. Kathy in New Mexico is on the Stephanie Miller for President bandwagon already, which is a wildly burgeoning movement. Good morning, Kathy.
1: Oh, hello. Mm-hmm. I just wanted to say, I was having a discussion with my younger son, and I was saying that Democrats don't message as well as Republicans, and sometimes you see what they say, they sound elitist. And I said, I don't know what you mean. I said, Rachel Maddow doesn't sound that way, or Chris Hayes. And he would say, no, but we need somebody like, he knows I listen to you. He said, Stephanie Miller. She talks to people where they're at. And
0: yes.
1: He just was a,
0: yes.
1: He said you'd be.
0: I am much, much dumber than Rachel Maddow and Chris Hayes. And that's what we need. Someone, some more of the people.
1: Well,
0: yeah.
1: I know, but
0: yeah.
1: I don't understand. But he said, we need somebody like you. You talk to people where they're at.
0: Yeah, but your son was obviously raised exquisitely well and has amazing taste in women. Thank you, Kathy.
1: Yes.
0: Thank you.
1: Well, thank you.
0: But, yes, children of the future. But. Yeah, okay.
2: You don't drink beer. You drink wine. That's bourgeois. It's totally bougie.
0: Listen, I can, you know what? I will give up all my principles for power. I'll pretend I like beer.
2: I used to
0: all right, that's
2: beer.
0: That makes me that makes me lose hope in the children. They think this would be a good idea. Okay. Yeah, you don't want a smart elitist like Rachel Maddow. Ah. You want someone dumb as a stump. Okay, hey. I just, I'm not a conspiracy theorist. We start like that every time, right, Jody? Rob said, FBI records obtained through a Freedom of Information Act lawsuit revealed that Butler County Sheriff's deputy exchanged two emails with Thomas Matthew Crooks, the gunman who shot and wounded Trump in Butler, Pennsylvania on June 13, 2024, prior to the attack. I don't know if we're ever going to find out. But we were saying, like, so the FBI was able to secure, what, Madison Square Garden? Or, I mean, excuse me, Secret Service?
2: Yeah.
0: But they couldn't secure a rally, right?
2: Or that they had control over, and it was small enough, and they could see that there were rooftops. That's where...
0: Right.
2: We should have had Secret Service on that rooftop, not giving that an open space for anybody that wanted to shoot at somebody.
0: Yeah. I mean, that's the problem, is you don't know whether it's incompetence. And then again, at this hotel, you watch that clown show,
2: mm-hmm.
0: and you're like, either they're just that incompetent or it's staged, but you can forgive even smart people for wondering.
2: Yeah.
0: By the way, we mentioned this yesterday, but someone else posted, I'm sorry, but how are we letting Trump and his family get shielded from IRS audits? Are we just going to let this happen? I mean, what the actual...
2: No, it's not going to happen.
0: I hope not.
2: It will be,
0: I mean,
2: even if they try to do it for the rest of his term, it's not legal.
0: Yeah.
2: So the next person that comes in the next DOJ, Glenn Kirshner, comes in.
0: Hello.
2: That will be, no, that's illegal, and we're going to start auditing.
0: Wouldn't that be great just to have like a super hunky attorney general?
2: That we know.
0: Yeah, I know. Attorney General Dreamy. Attorney General G-Spot. Okay.
2: Okay, now you're weird, and it's only Tuesday.
0: I don't mean to objectify him, but I just do. Okay.
2: My Nels is coming up. You can objectify him soon, too.
0: I cannot get enough of the Hunter Biden.
2: I love
0: post.
2: Him
0: I'm
2: so
0: sorry.
2: Much right
0: I just someone posted another one of his. It said, Hunter Biden's raw honesty is so refreshing compared to the constant lying from Trump and company. He was, you know, responding to somebody. He said, and who exactly are you, Reva? What group are you the self-proclaimed spokesperson for? I don't speak for any group. I'm a privileged Yale-educated white dude that... up and got addicted to crack cocaine and drank a gallon of vodka a day. I lived in hotels and motels from the Chateau to the Super 8. I've been to 9 rehabs. I've done every drug you can think of and some you've never heard of. I've had guns pulled on me in Nashville and Philly and New York and L.A. I've made a lot of money and wasted it all. I've known prostitutes and pimps and thought of them as my friends. I've been robbed and mugged and been in more fistfights than I can count. I'm not a part of any class. No respectable class would have me. And now I'm clean and I'm not pretending to be anyone but me. Peace, brother.
2: Wow. And apparently a lot of people that go after him, once he responds to them, they're like, okay, dude, that's okay. And they're like nice
0: to
2: him
0: now. Right, then they're on his side.
2: Because
0: he's
2: doing it right.
0: This one, it's just, I feel like it's just human. So someone named Patrick said, listen, drug addict, you, your old man, your uncle, and the rest of your family are grifters and much, much worse. By the way, funny how your dad's stage 4 terminal cancer isn't a thing anymore. How long does the average person last with stage 4 bone cancer? And Hunter,
2: it was prostate cancer that did spread.
0: Hunter, right, replied, yeah. it's metastatic bone cancer that spread from the prostate. Yeah. They caught the bone issue quite early, and with radiation and hormone therapy, it's under control, but he will live with cancer for the rest of his life. Listen, man, I understand if you don't like my dad's politics and you hate me because you believe everything Fox News has told you. I'm fine with that, but my dad has cancer. How is that an issue you want to attack? What sickness is in you that makes that fair, game, Patrick? I mean, right?
2: Absolutely.
0: All right. And have I have mentioned, because, you know, it's girl week here at the Stephanie Miller Show. Except, you know, Lonnie's
2: not a girl.
0: In charge because the

Scott just gave $70 million to Meals on Wheels as elderly people face a four-month wait list. In all the chaos, women are just still doing amazing things. Mm-hmm. And by the way, what a, finally, a super, like a billionaire, whatever, doing something really amazing with their money. That are, it's not a vanity project. It's not, you know, sending a penis rocket up for 4 minutes or whatever. Alpha Liberal Mike Nellis joins us next.

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2: AP News. Good morning, I'm Ed Donahue. An Army helicopter crashed near the Strait of Hormuz, but President Trump says the two crew members were not injured. The president is blowing off his decidedly unwelcome reception at an NBA Finals game in his hometown. Here's the AP's Sagar Magani.
3: When the Madison Square Garden crowd saw the president on the jumbo screens, there were loud boos. That's not the way he heard it.
4: It was, mostly cheers.
3: The cheers came when the image switched to the American flag, and then the Knicks, who were trying to win their first home finals game in 27 years. But Victor Wembanyama's Spurs won to avoid going down 3-0. No team had ever come back from that in the finals.
5: It really shows what teams are made of.
3: The Knicks lost for the first time in 46 days. Game 4 is tomorrow in New York, and their fans are ready.
6: I am very optimistic. Knicks in 5.
3: I'm Sagar Meghani.
2: It's primary election day in Maine, Nevada, South Carolina, and North Dakota. In Maine's race for Senate, both Republican incumbent Susan Collins and Democratic challenger Graham Plattner don't have any serious opposition for their party's nomination. Plattner is facing scrutiny over a tattoo of a Nazi symbol that he had covered up and his history of inflammatory online postings.
7: I'm very happy to talk about incredibly uncomfortable things in my life. But when things come along that are just made up or lies, I'm very much going to push back against those.
2: Leslie Groff is being interviewed by a House committee looking into Jeffrey Epstein. Groff was Epstein's assistant. Kentucky Republican James Comer is chair of the committee.
8: The more evidence I see, the more people we interview, it's apparent the government did not do a good job investigating Epstein and Maxwell and their crimes. We are trying to make up for lost time.
2: This is AP News. A government study shows drinking risks that the Trump administration isn't featuring in new guidelines.
9: Researchers commissioned by President Biden's Democratic administration to investigate alcohol-related health harms released their findings independently after President Trump's Republican administration decided not to feature the findings in new dietary guidelines as it faced pushback from the alcohol industry and a congressional committee. The Trump administration denies allegations it sought to shelve the findings under pressure. The study published in the Journal of Studies on Alcohol and Drugs were in line with years of research and found that health risks go up with just one drink a day and no level of alcohol had a protective effect on mortality. I'm Julie Walker.
2: A wandering bear that scared people in a city in Japan has been captured after several days of panic. Schools were closed. The bear was shot with a tranquilizer gun. I'm Ed Donahue, AP News.
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1: From the Weatherology Weather Center, I'm meteorologist Jennifer Wojcicki. We'll see a few spotty showers and thunderstorms at times here this afternoon. A blend of clouds and sunshine develops, high in the mid-80s. Winds out of the southwest around 5 to 10 miles per hour, gusting as high as 15. Then for tonight, a chance for showers and storms here late. Partly cloudy skies, a low near 72. Wednesday, another chance for showers and thunderstorms. We'll see high around 92 degrees. That's your latest Chicago weather update. Currently, it's 75.
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0: Do you want to see the warm, warm welcome the President of the United States got tonight when he decided to pretend to be a basketball fan? Because he wanted to go to the NBA Finals in New York tonight. You want to see how much New Yorkers appreciated Donald Trump making them all come to the game hours early, forcing everyone to go through tons of extra screening, forcing New York City to cancel the public free viewing parties they had planned outside Madison Square Garden, even though he's only ever talked trash about the NBA and doesn't appear to have been an actual fan at all, at least for decades?
1: Your mic is on.
2: Sorry, I was just in my own little happy place. In my spank bank permanently. Okay, hey, look, speaking of, look who's here.
3: Here comes Mike Nellis.
2: Chicago Tough.
4: That's right. Because

0: Hi, Mike Nellis. Good morning.
1: Hi. I assume you were just a flutter when you saw me come on the screen there.
0: I was. I always, it hits me, I have a slight arrhythmia.
1: I just learned you could say spank bank.
0: Yes. You had actually posted, I'm rooting for the Knicks, but the Spurs winning with Trump in attendance is definitely the funniest possible outcome. And, of course, because everything Trump touches dies.
1: Yes. The only way it would be funnier is if they lost the next three games. If they go on a 13-game win streak, then lose four to win the finals. New York will never allow him back in the state.
0: Oh, God. This is the upside down we live in, Mike, where he's interviewed on the tarmac, and he's like, oh, they were all cheers. It was amazing. It's just, you know, ignore what you see with your eyes and your hear with your own ears, right?
1: Yeah, and I think the broader thing here, too, is, like, we can't have nice things that don't involve this guy. And it's just, can sports be one of the few things that he just leaves alone? And, like, I don't need to see him every single day. There were some really nice stories and plot lines about the Knicks and the Spurs, too, by the way. Both teams worked really hard. And everywhere he goes, by virtue of being president, he makes it about himself, all the security and the canceling of the events. I'd say this if Obama had gone there, too. Like, just leave people alone. Let them enjoy this.
0: Yeah.
1: Like, people want to turn their brains off and not think about you for a day.
0: I mean, it's just at taxpayer expense, Mike, and just another let-him-eat-cake moment when he was asked about the price of tickets. He's like, oh, you can watch it on TV. Like, it's just...
1: Right.
0: Everything is just kind of screw you. I mean,
1: That's also the perfect thing, is he has no solutions to any problem that exists in this country today. Like, it's outrageous that, like, the cheapest ticket for a game in Madison Square Garden is, like, $15,000. But even more insidious than that, it's harder and harder for people to take in a ball game, go to a football game in the fall. Like, it's hard for people to be able to watch their team right now. I have to have three different paid subscriptions to watch the Cubs play, and that doesn't seem right to me. So, like, the government's supposed to come in and fix that stuff. There's supposed to be, you know, a framework for companies to operate in, and it doesn't exist now.
0: Yeah. Wow, you gave me a Harry Carey flashback to when I lived in Chicago. Cubs win! Cubs win!
1: Cubs win! Hey! You want me to do my... I don't have, like, a good Harry Carey because I didn't live here then, but I have a good Will Ferrell as Harry Carey. Hey!
0: So let's talk about our politics out here. We're celebrating Bye-Bye Spencer Pratt Day here in Los Angeles.
1: Congrats on once again successfully doing voter fraud.
2: Yeah.
1: You know, you did it.
0: Thank you. You're welcome. You're welcome. But I loved it. You are always so on it, honey. And every, you know, venue you're on, CNN, to you, can Spencer Pratt actually win? You. No. His entire campaign is astroturfed by AI and the MAGA media machine. He won't survive the runoff. Republicans are desperately trying to make fetch happen. It's not going to. You called it, right?
1: Yeah. They spent millions and millions of dollars trying to make this guy a thing, and I don't know why he didn't have a single qualification for the job. And by the way, they're screaming about voter fraud right now because Rahman, the second place contender, moved up. If there was voter fraud, Karen Bass doesn't want to face Rahman in the general, so it doesn't make any sense on that front. But also, the polling backed up that she was in second place, too, so the outcome backs what the data that we had said. So it's just basically for the Republican Party is if they don't like the outcome, it's voter fraud, and if they like the outcome, it's the greatest election of all time. So they're a joke, and Spencer Pratt... Look, Pratt touched on something that I'll give him a little bit of credit for, which is, like, he's right. People are frustrated with, you know, housing insecurity and homelessness,
0: sure,
1: or however you want to describe that issue. Like, it's real. But he had no solutions for it. There was not a single solution that left his mouth.
0: It's grievance politics.
1: Right.
0: Yeah.
1: And LA is a D plus 55 city. It's not going to elect a Republican.
0: Thank
1: there.
0: You. Well, and you also pointed out, I think I read this yesterday, you said the real reason all these MAGA influencers are mad Spencer Pratt isn't going to make the runoff is because they were being paid. It's a massive AstroTurf campaign and their meal ticket just disappeared. There you go, right?
1: I mean, look, everything about Spencer Pratt is fake, okay? They spent so much money, they created so much attention online, it's the perfect pay-to-play example of politics, and I'm going to call out somebody in our own party there. I have a lot of respect for Tom Steyer, but, like, Tom Steyer was also paying a lot of influencers to support his campaign, and it didn't work.
0: Yeah.
1: This is a huge problem in American politics today that, you know, it feels like every other influencer that you run into is taking a check from somebody somewhere, and you don't know if it's a foreign government like Laura Loomer and Benny Johnson and Tim Pool, or if it's a domestic campaign. It's just silly, and, like, I don't take any money from anybody for the views that I have. Now, I have clients that I work with, but...
0: Us neither, and we can ask Bella. I felt the need to say that on the air because of, you know, paid callers and whatever you get a sense for when you've been doing this. You know, we all have different views on this show, me and Bella and Chris and Jody, but nobody's getting paid to advocate for anybody.
1: there should be some type of disclosure that's required here. And if we had a functioning government, they would create one, because this is a new avenue for people to abuse our campaign finance laws. If you can pay an agency like mine, because you could pay my agency to do this, we don't do this, but you could pay my agency $250,000 and I could just distribute it to 10 influencers to go say whatever I want. You're concealing how you're spending that money and the public doesn't know about it.
0: Yeah.
1: And that's what Israel and Russia and China are doing.
0: Yeah. Well, and also, so you are Newsmax. They said, why do Democrats keep running woke candidates like James Tallarico? And you said, what are you talking about? Ken Paxton is the worst candidate either political party has nominated in this election. And Republicans are so desperate to talk about anything other than the economy, they're trying to force culture war issues. It feels like they're running the same plays, Mike. They ran against you and Kamala Harris in 24. They're just not working anymore.
1: Yeah, they don't. They have absolutely nothing to run on. They've accomplished nothing in a year and a half that has made the American people's lives better. So they're going to run to like be talking about how scary trans kids are and how weak James Tallarico is because he might have eaten a vegetable once on camera. So it's just so stupid, and it's not going to work. Like if you look at it, it didn't work in 24. The reason we lost in 24 was we were in charge. The economy was bad. The Republicans are going to lose in 26 because the economy is bad and they're in charge. People are oscillating wildly back and forth. Tallarico has an uphill fight, but you know, look, I think he's a good candidate. I think that's worth a couple points. I think Paxton is a horrific candidate. Like we're going to learn a lot about him during his divorce proceeding that's coming up. And on top of that, he protected child sex predators.
0: Yes.
1: That should be disqualifying, period.
0: A 6-year-old boy. I mean, but you also said, thank you, Jody. And you said Ken Paxton's impeachment lawyer calling Paxton a scumbag and endorsing James Tallarico is the equivalent of Todd Blanch calling Trump a scumbag and endorsing Kamala Harris in the middle of 2024. Absolutely wild. And by the way, we keep talking about the double standard and coverage of that campaign and Graham Plattner. And you posted, you said all the Republicans who have a lot to say about this Plattner article and nothing to say about Max Miller beating his wife in front of their kids, Ron Fournier being arrested for domestic abuse again, or Ken Paxton protecting child sex predators can write off. Thank you. We got to stop. We got to get rid of our clutch the pearl segment of our party, right? Anytime someone...
1: I mean, look, I have a lot of concerns about Plattner, and I've been public about that. Like, I think the Nazi tattoo is awful. I do think there's a credible accusation against him here that should be taken seriously. At the same time, I don't want to hear from the Republican Party about this stuff because they ignore domestic abuse. They ignore sexual abuse. They ignore sexual abuse and trafficking of minors inside their party. Every day, it feels like there's another one. It's an epidemic inside their party. We do a better job policing our own. Ultimately here, the voters of Maine are going to decide what's best. He's going to win the primary today, and then the general election is what it is. And I wish on this topic that people would just be more honest with you about why they support candidate X or Y, okay?
0: Right.
1: Republicans support Ken Paxton because he's going to vote for Donald Trump's agenda in Washington. A lot of people who are saying that the stories about Graham Plattner are a nothing burger, which I disagree with, support him because they think he's going to be good for their agenda. Just be honest about that. I'd respect you more if you were.
0: Yeah, and sorry, you know, Susan Collins is the reason women
1: she's awful.
0: Have less rights than we were born with. And also, you know, Graham Plattner, say what you will, and I understand the complaints, you know, served four tours. And the difference is Susan Collins voted for all four of those wars.
1: Yeah.
0: So, you know.
1: Well, can I add here, too? Susan Collins has been in the United States Senate since I was 6 years old.
0: Yeah.
1: Go ask the average Mainer if their life is better than it was in 1996 when she got elected. The answer will universally be no. So, again, I'm not going to clutch my pearls. Politics is a messy game. I don't have to like Graham Plattner to want him to win. I don't have to think he's a good dude to want him to win. I would prefer that he didn't have these skeletons in his past, but I know that he'll be better than Susan Collins because I have 30 plus years of background on her, and she's horrendous.
0: Yeah, and by the way, I mentioned earlier, Mike, because you mentioned the economy. Some economists just did a ranking of best presidents on the economy. You know, Roosevelt first, Clinton second, Joe Biden third. Joe Biden third.
1: Yeah.
0: You know, so.
1: But did you see? So there was a Republican who responded to it and then said that Coolidge was one of our best presidents on the economy, and he was dead serious. And I was like, we have to shut everything down in our public schools. Like,
0: read a book. Read a book.
2: You just said Hoover.
1: There should be a whole week dedicated to Calvin Coolidge and how bad his policy was. I swear to God.
0: So, speaking of wars, you said Israel and Iran are attacking each other again, and every MAGA influencer is focused on spreading bull about the mayoral race in Los Angeles. I mean, he is obviously completely lost control of this Iran debacle. I mean, you know, he's like, I'm telling all the shots, Netanyahu's just going to take whatever peace deal he doesn't. It's like, Obviously not. Obviously no one's listening to you.
1: Well, I don't know who's in control of this conflict anymore, but it certainly isn't Donald Trump, because he's just being led into every decision that's being made here. And, like, if we're going to give Israel so much money on defensive weapons, can we at least have a little bit of input into what Bibi Netanyahu is going to do? That's the one leverage we ought to have over them. But Donald Trump doesn't use it, so they're going to go off and attack Iran. They're going to keep attacking Lebanon. By the way, they are desecrating and attacking Christians in Lebanon, which I don't see the MAGA right. That was offensive to me as a Christian. So there's just... nobody's clean on this stuff, and Donald Trump has no plan. No plan to reopen the Strait of Hormuz, no plan to get Iran to give up their uranium, no plan to make this at all worthwhile. And I'll remind you, 13 American servicemen and women are dead, and for what? What have we accomplished here?
0: Yeah, nothing. We're in worse position.
1: We have a younger Ayatollah, and gas is $5. Like, congratulations,
0: Mr.
1: President.
0: Yeah, thanks a lot. By the way, I loved your shout-out. You said Trump's White House has put a list of content creators like Brian Tyler Cohen and David Pakman who speak against their corrupt administration. It's clearly an attempt to intimidate opposing independent voices on the Internet. Do not let it work. I say it all the time, Mike. It's why you got to support people like them and like you and all of us here, hopefully, on Free Speech TV, and because it absolutely, independent content creators have never been more important. When you listen to Scott Pelley and what's happened to CBS and a lot of the mainstream media, right?
1: Well, look, all of these old outlets are dying, and people are sort of like gravitating towards YouTube. YouTube now has larger viewership than Netflix does, and there are just an incredible number of people that are doing excellent work, like my buddy Adam Mockler, Brian Tyler Cohen, David Pakman. Jesse Dalimore is another one who I admire quite a bit. They built these audiences where you don't have to go through the corporate media to learn about the news. You can trust an individual to kind of help you get through the day. That's what we do on my YouTube channel, which has about 200,000 subscribers. Like, I break down what MAGA is doing, and I cover, like, Nick Fuentes and stuff like that. But it's just, they are so corrupted, and they wonder why these shows are dying. I mean, even to a certain degree, you know, the late night shows are dying, and some of it's because the formats are just kind of old and they're bloated. And I think people are looking they want less distance between them and the talent, right? They want to build a personal relationship with people, and CBS, CNN, the rest of them, they just don't understand that. And God love them all. But now I feel bad for the CBS reporters and the people at 60 Minutes that are trapped there because they've got families to feed and they've got things that they want to say. I feel bad for them.
0: Jody, this is why it's a good thing I didn't achieve my dream of becoming Carol Burnett. It's too bloated. The budget in my basement is much, you know, more workable. I only fell 45 Emmys short of being Carol Burnett. But anyway,
2: there's still time.
0: That you should support Mike Nellis with endless urgency. Get it? EndlessUrgency.com, because he pisses off all the right people. You posted Meghan McCain blocked me for calling her a Nepo baby. Milo Yiannopoulos blocked me for calling him a creep. Spencer Platt blocked me for calling him a loser. Safe to say I'm triggering the right people.
1: I simply could not believe when Spencer Pratt blocked me, because I'd never added him before. So here's the most important part. I never said anything directly to him. And somebody pointed out that they had gotten blocked by Pratt, and then I went to go look, and he had blocked me, which means he was searching his own name on X.com, okay? That's what he was doing, and he found a tweet of me calling him a loser, because he is, and he didn't like it. And I just, that's about as close as I get to Trump blocking me. I want Trump to block me, please.
0: It also makes you a better psychic than all of his crystal.
1: But also, can we say, the free speech legalized comedy crowd can't take my tweets. Like, I feel real bad for them.
0: Mike Nellis, he's the shizzle, everybody. You support everything he does. We love you, Mike. See you next week.
1: I just became less cool for you saying I'm the shizzle.
0: You gotta go for the olds, too.
1: We gotta teach you the new terms. We gotta bring you, like, a Gen Z-er to
0: listen,
1: come on.
0: You have a lot of riz and aura and whatever.
1: Bet. Let's go.
0: All right. Goodbye.
1: Bye.
0: 21 minutes after the hour, this portion of the show brought to you by Quince.
2: Wee.
0: Quince. Yeah, it is a wee. Because you know why? You go there and you're like, what the? Tops start at like $30. I mean, the prices and the quality are just, is off the chain still a thing they use?
2: No.
0: Not that either. No. All right, Bella. 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

0: you gonna do when Stephanie Miller come for you? Bad boys, bad boys. What you gonna do? 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
1: Oh, speaking of bad boys, it is a Man Meat Wednesday tomorrow as usual, but we have substituted some meat.
2: We have.
1: Yes.
2: We have.
1: It's Bob Seska, Malcolm Nance, and Pete Dominic tomorrow, who we love, in for Carlos tomorrow. All right, speaking of sexy liberal men, I mean...
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1: Get it!
2: Yay.
1: Yeah, we just kicked Spencer Pratt out of town. The party's in L.A., and the Avengers, and by that I mean Bella and Jody and Chris and Lonnie, will be opening up the show as usual to raucous, raucous cheers. And we always have special celebrity guests, right? Mm-hmm. We don't even know who they are yet.
2: We're not telling you.
1: No, I can't even tell myself.
2: No, you can't.
1: Yeah. All right, real quick. Kuroi in Cleveland. Hey, Kuroi.
11: Hi, long time caller, first time listener. 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
1: Yep.
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1: Is that what I want to feel forever? 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
13: From the Weatherology Weather Center, I'm meteorologist Jennifer Wojcicki. We'll see a few spotty showers and thunderstorms at times here this afternoon. A blend of clouds and sunshine develops, a high in the mid-80s. Winds out of the southwest around 5 to 10 miles per hour, gusting as high as 15. And for tonight, a chance for showers and storms here late. Partly cloudy skies, a low near 72. Wednesday, another chance for showers and thunderstorms. We'll see high around 92 degrees. That's your latest Chicago weather update. Currently, it's 75.
14: I'm Dr. Anthony Lizowitz, and this is Climate Connections. What happens in Vegas stays in Vegas, but
15: what happens in the Arctic does not stay in the Arctic.
14: That's Walt Meyer, a senior research scientist at the National Snow and Ice Data Center at the University of Colorado. He says Arctic sea ice is shrinking dramatically. Each March, sea ice covers a greater area than at any other time of the year. But this year, that peak coverage was the lowest on record since satellites began measuring it in 1979. This decline has far-reaching consequences, because sea ice acts as an air conditioner for the Earth's climate. The white sea ice reflects a lot of sunlight back into space, while dark open ocean absorbs more solar energy as heat. So as the ice shrinks and more water is exposed, temperatures are rising quickly.
15: The Arctic is warming about three times as fast as the rest of the globe, largely due to the loss of sea ice.
14: And Meyer says Arctic warming can affect weather patterns at lower latitudes.
15: We can potentially get more extreme weather, more extreme heat waves, and potentially more extreme storms.
14: So Meyer says that the rapid loss of sea ice in the Arctic has consequences around the world and indicates bigger changes to come. Climate Connections is produced by the Yale Center for Environmental Communication. To learn more about climate change, visit climateconnections.org.
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18: Donald Trump being lustily booed when he arrived at the venue tonight in New York. This was him being booed inside the venue when people spotted him during the national anthem.

0: kind of smile through it. Maybe they have a nickname for me that has an ooh sound in the middle of it. Maybe that's what that is.
1: All right. Hey, speaking of Bronx cheers, it's Michael in the Bronx. Michael. Hi, Michael.
2: Hey, hey, hey.
1: Hey.
2: Sexy liberal mama.
1: Nice job. Nice job, New York. Nicely done.
2: Yeah, you know, I'm so upset at what's happened, Nick Ross.
1: I knew that
2: Trump was going to be a distraction for him because he is targeted, and at the same time, he targets other people, starting up violence, hate, and all that stuff. I mean, no one could enjoy the game, let alone having the fear of an incident occurring. Mm-hmm. And you know Nix couldn't concentrate on what was going on. And then lo and behold, towards the end of the game, some of the referees uncharacteristically botching calls, missing this, missing that, and which people say caused the Nix to lose, and on top of Trump's presence there as well.
1: Yeah.
2: And then what happens today, this morning? Tom Homer, that's his name, right?
3: Yeah.
1: Yep.
2: From Department of Homeland Security. He's going to say that he's sending in ICE agents to New York City and I think in L.A., California. And his reason? Multiple sporting events.
1: Oh,
2: which
1: God.
2: Is a whole lot of crap because there's only New York Yankees, New York Mets, and if anything else, the Pro Bowl.
1: By the way, I was saying that he I think he's like World Cup is next on his list to ruin.
3: Yeah.
1: And guess what he'll do? He'll blame Karen Bass. Right? I mean, they are targeting people from in a million different
3: They're
1: ways.
3: Not allowing us. There's a specific Somali referee that has been denied his visa to be here.
1: Right.
3: To referee one of the games.
1: Someone sussed out the genesis of his hatred of Somalian people. Remember the gorgeous supermodel in the 70s, Jody Iman?
3: Yeah.
1: Yes, turned him down.
3: Oh, that
1: so
3: makes sense.
1: So it's always has connected to his
3: personal.
1: tiny mushroom penis. Speaking of tiny worm-like things. Pardon me?
3: She did marry David Bowie. I think she did okay.
1: She did better, yeah. Someone just posted the flesh-eating screwworm problem is a result of Trump's 2025 policy to import Argentinian beef, bringing the once eradicated screwworm to the U.S. through infected Argentinian beef. Oh, my God. In addition to, you know, Doge blowing up the... Doge, am I saying it right?
3: You're saying it right.
1: Blowing up the... Right? Screwworm... Mm-hmm. That's the thing. It's like vaccines, Jody. They don't get right. The reasons we don't have it is because we had this. They're like, oh, we don't need that. We don't have screw rooms here anymore. And so they blow up the screw room
3: detection.
1: We don't
3: need the Voting Rights Act anymore.
1: Right, right. But, you know, it's like, oh, why do we need, you don't need measles vaccine. We don't have that anymore. Right.
3: Right, because we've vaccinated vaccines.
1: Thank you. Oh, thank you for speaking in the same exasperated voice in stereo with me. Have I also mentioned what a whiny little... victim bitch he always is. Literally, the headline is Donald Trump blames the rain for his Meet the Press meltdown.
3: Oh, yeah. No,
1: so you know
3: no,
1: what his point is. He hams down the rain.
3: Look at his window. No. Stop. Stop it.
1: He hams down the rain.
3: Stephanie?
1: There's not many stories I can wedge my Tina Turner into, Bella, and that's one of them.
4: Was it?
1: Mm-hmm.
3: That's for Tina.
4: I know. I've heard it many times.
1: Mm-hmm.
4: Applicable?
1: Trump has justified... I don't know. I'll just shoehorn it in anywhere without lube. Just... Okay. Trump has justified his shocking Meet the Press tantrum by suggesting he was just a little bit angry with NBC for not adequately controlling the weather.
3: Why didn't they do it in a hotel room? Why did they do it in a barn?
1: Because Secret Service has a lot to do with that, too.
3: He was at a farm.
1: Talked to the farmers about...
3: And talking their homes.
1: Many different ways he's effed them.
3: It was just stupid.
1: Okay. He said, I just did an interview in the most beautiful barn I've ever seen, but it was raining. And it was with NBC Fake News. And because it was raining, I got a little bit angry at them. I was not happy with them, but we had a good time. Oh, did we?
3: Yes.
1: Yeah, because you didn't look like you were having a good time. And Kristen Welker definitely was not having a good time.
3: No, she was not.
1: He got angry. What?
3: He's blaming NBC for the
1: no,
3: rain?
1: No, he got angry because he's a lifelong demented rageaholic.
3: That's true.
1: someone posted, was it raining in the room? Does he think NBC
3: is it raining now?
1: Does he think NBC controls the weather? Make this make sense. And someone else posted, I've never seen the rain cause someone's psychosis before this, but if that's a thing for him, maybe Donnie shouldn't come out to play on rainy days. While Trump claimed to be on edge because of the existence of rain, it could be the agricultural setting also proved traumatic for him. CNN data analyst, the wildly dramatic Harry Enten, described a rural revolt against Trump, citing a near 40-point switcheroo in Iowa with the president's net approval rating of 18 points in 2024, dropping to minus 14 in May 2026.
3: Yeah.
1: Yikes.
3: Yeah,
1: Jody, can we count the ways that he has effed farmers? Let's start with Argentinian beef and their soybean markets and
3: well, he even joked
1: tariffs and on.
3: When he was talking to them, he even joked, why am I here? I mean, I won the election. What am I doing here?
1: Yeah.
3: It's like,
1: yeah.
3: Dude.
1: I've said it. I don't get why one farmer would vote for him. I don't get why one veteran.
3: I don't get it.
1: Okay. So we were talking with Mike Nellis about a bunch of different races. I think we mentioned this yesterday, but it's part of their panic. Trump won the state of Ohio, right? Fox News. I love it when it's a Fox News poll because you know he saw it. New Fox News poll shows GOP senator trailing Democrat in the state. Trump just won by 11 points. This is John, is it Husted is his name? And Sherrod Brown, that race. So, yeah, he won Ohio. Trump won all three times he ran. But his abysmal polls seem to be dragging down the incumbent Republican. Yay. Oh, and he was appointed, Husted was appointed to the Senate to fill J.D. Vance's seat. So he's actually never won an election, right?
3: Right.
1: But right now it's at 53-45, Brown over Husted. That the 8-point margin for Brown represents a nearly 20-point swing from Trump's numbers in Ohio. So, nanner. Oh, did I mention bye-bye Spencer Pratt? We're feeling a little giddy this morning in Los Angeles, just a little bit. All right, so speaking of California, God, does Jesse Waters, is it me? Does he have the most punchable face in the world? Just smug and snarky. And
3: he's an awful, awful person.
1: Someone was talking about how ugly the race is going to get here in L.A. and the same fights and Hillary, Bernie, blah, blah, blah. But this is what they're going to do. We have to remember that not only, like Mike Nellis said, a lot of foreign bots try to, gin up these, obviously, fights between Democrats. This is what Fox News does constantly. So they're already ahead of the game with 2028. So Fox News host Jesse Waters used some very grisly language when he urged Gavin Newsom to put former Vice President Kamala Harris out of her misery and slit her throat when the 2028 elections come around. Can I just say, as a Californian, get them out of our business.
3: Yeah.
1: I'm so sick of everybody's opinion, right? Waters has made the 2024 Democratic presidential nominee a frequent target, calling her not hot and making a joke questioning her gender, because, that's their thing that they do that's so funny. So he was responding to a Wall Street Journal article about Newsom and Harris likely squaring off in 2028. He said, you got to take the gloves off. If he starts dancing around because he doesn't want to offend blacks or women, that's not going to cut it. The media is already going to say you're mansplaining, you're being mean. You got to slit her throat and then just watch her die. She can't perform. Put her out of her misery. She can't cut it. She's had a shot. She's from the past. We can't do the Biden era anymore. Oh, shut up. Right? I'm so sick of every parts of the media, Jody, telling, voters, whether it's L.A. mayors, California, Maine, who's hot or not, or they should vote for or whatever. We were saying that, Becerra, with hardly any money, went from 5% in the polls to winning because that was a people-powered, not an establishment pick, not, like, powered by billions of dollars and anyway. All right. Hang on, I saved this for when Bella was back from vacation.
3: Oh, boy.
1: I mentioned it, but since we tortured you with concert ticket prices, and now I'm appalled at basketball tickets. Are all basketball games, playoff games that expensive?
3: No. Oh, playoffs. Finals, that's different.
4: Yeah, playoffs, finals, they're
1: but
4: very
1: who can
4: expensive.
1: Afford that? People, did they start at $8,000? Who's going to?
3: People will save money all year.
1: Oh, my God. What'd they say? The average is $15,000? That's crazy. But anyway, so since we tortured you with, and we have mentioned many times you live with six other people, as does Sean Comiskey, My nephew just moved here. He lives with, I believe, 8 other people. Look, this will warm the cockles of your Gen Z heart. Ridiculous rents are forcing baby boomers to seek roommates.
3: Very Golden Girls you're out like, there.
1: Yes. You're like, welcome to my
4: y'all
1: nightmare.
4: Did it. Y'all did this.
1: Yeah. I guess I need my nostalgia music for this.
4: Yeah.
1: Over the past few years, 72-year-old cinematographer David West saw his whole world fall apart. My 22-year-old marriage ended after raising 4 kids. Renting an apartment in L.A. was ridiculous. It was $3,000 a month for a one-bedroom, and I was paying for parking on top of that. With jobs going away, it just wasn't sustainable.
3: Yeah.
1: Although Wes loves the cost savings of living with his roommate, he said downsizing his possessions into a single bedroom has been a big adjustment. Still, Wes says the overall benefits of having a roommate, both personal and financial, outweigh the challenges. He said, I don't think it's healthy to be isolated as you get older. It's good to have a community. See, that's why I'm way happier to see you guys than you are to see me. Because grandma lives alone right now. I'm so lonely. Oh, the people are here in the morning. Why did they leave so early? Don't you want to stay and play Yahtzee, Bella? Hello?
3: Scrabble?
1: Nobody stays to talk to me a minute after I stop paying them. Spinning chairs. Okay. I'm sorry. I snorted. As inflation rises, more and more people are getting roommates as they age. He said things are so expensive with solo housing, food, and everything else. Social Security doesn't always cover it. The fastest growing roommate demographic is now the baby boomer age bracket of 65 and older, whose share of the overall rent market has more than tripled over the past decade. See, we're F too, Bella. Just saying. We've all F'd.
4: I'm glad that everyone is reaping the,
3: benefits?
4: benefits.
1: The second highest increase has been among roommates age 55 to 64, comprising older members of Gen X. People in their 50s and 60s might have gone through a major life change, might have changed careers, might have gone through a divorce, and 10 years ago would have gone and rented a one-bedroom or a studio. Said Realtor.com, and they're looking at prices and going, well, there's no way I can afford to do that, and so they're finding themselves living with roommates. It's a national trend, he says. The numbers will vary a little bit depending on the place, so the super expensive cities will probably be slightly higher, but it's really happening everywhere. Yeah, my girlfriend lives in San Francisco, and I had no idea
3: that the rents up there are insane.
1: It's worse than L.A.
3: Oh, it is worse
4: than
3: L.A.
4: Yeah, but they pay more up in the Bay Area.
3: You get paid better up there, but it's still super expensive.
4: But you have to supplement it.
3: Yeah.
4: Yes.
1: It's
4: a lot.
1: Yeah. All right. Well, I'm just saying, Bella, we're all in the same, same bucket now.
4: Yeah, most of us.
1: And I can't afford concerts or Knicks tickets either. So
3: if I didn't buy my house when I bought it, I couldn't afford it now.
1: Yeah. Oh, there's not one person, Jody, I know, including me, that could vaguely afford to live in the house that we bought 20-something years ago or
3: mine,
1: whatever.
3: I've been there over 30.
1: You are old. All right. Oh, I'm still snorting. That's why I can't get a roommate.
3: Okay.
1: Too much snorting.
3: It's
1: too much burping.
3: You're fine.
1: Okay. 47 minutes after the hour, this portion of the show brought to you by Cozy Earth. Because why? 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Makes getting into bed feel like a luxury hotel. How about my double cuddle blanket? 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
4: I know.
1: Oh my God, Bonnie and Clyde love it. Father's Day coming up. 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

0: Stephanie Miller. No pills gonna cure my ill. I got a bad case of love. Stephanie Miller.
1: Oh, thank you so much. And you know how you can show your love? Get a ticket to the just-announced Sexy Liberal Show. One show only. October 24th, Saban Theater. Go to sexyliberal.com. I need some love. I need some love. David says, Steph, I love you and your podcast. I listen every day. You give me faith in humanity, which has been seriously challenged lately. Boy, howdy. Right,
2: Boy,
1: Jody?
2: Howdy, yeah.
1: Yeah. What I believe it answers the question you've pondered lately. Why does it seem like he wants to destroy us? Psychologist John Gartner said Trump is a sexual sadist who is actively engaging in sabotage. Leading psychotherapist and author on Trump's worsening sadistic addiction to causing harm, pain, and death. That's what Noel Castler just said.
2: Yes.
1: Have you seen that screenshot of his face in the Kristen Welker interview? It's just like, you're like, that is the face of an abuser, of a sexual predator, of a man being challenged or called or told no. Just like lifetime of like rage and greed and ugh.
2: Ick.
1: He's the ugliest human inside and out, Jody, seriously, I've ever seen. One last one. Megan says, thank you. I discovered your show in the aftermath of the 2016 election. Wow, we are both old, Meg. You and your fabulous guests have been the backbone of my navigating my life in a Trump presidency. I've laughed with you, cried with you, worked out with you. I listen on Sirius, subscribe to this TethCast, support your sponsors, recently joined Patreon.
2: Wow.
1: Who's my favorite?
2: Who's
1: you are,
2: rich?
1: Meg. I'm an Aussie living in California. I, too, have a 90-something parent who was brainwashed by Rupert Murdoch. Oh, that was my mommy. Yeah. That's why I could always... Also, she had the same hearing I have. So whenever we would stay at a hotel, I could know where she was because it was wherever Fox was blaring from. Like, I'm like, oh, she's in that room. Mm-hmm. Yeah. Let's see. And so being a 50-something lesbian, vegan, dog-rescuing Kamala Liz devotee, we have much in common. Stay strong. Stay hysterically funny. Stay on the air. I'm not going to quit. I've got no place else to go,
2: that is
1: Jody.
2: That is true.
1: I am Richard Gere,
2: you're
1: an officer
2: Richard
1: and a gentleman.
2: Gere.
1: I really am. Yeah.
2: You're very
1: mad. Yeah, and just as spitty. I spit a lot as well. No, for some of us, you are the best friend we only wish we had.
2: Aww.
1: Thank you.
2: Aww.
1: Because we're not the ones taking crazy pills.
2: No, we are
1: Jody,
2: not the ones
1: Bella.
2: Taking crazy pills.
1: Stuart Stevens, the former Republican strategist, he said, I don't think I've ever had as many Trump bots hitting a post of mine as the ones trying to counter my video of Trump getting booed at the Knicks game. Somehow, this, a sporting event where Trump was booed, has been deemed an important piece of reality that must be fought. It's so odd. It happens with everything on cue. When he says it's rigged in California, here comes J.D. Vance and Mike Johnson mm-hmm. and all the MAGA bots to go, yeah, it's stolen, rigged. Zero evidence.
2: No.
1: Absolutely zero evidence. All right, and in our Now a Warning stack.
3: Now a warning?
1: Newt Gingrich admits it was a mistake to impeach Bill Clinton over the Lewinsky scandal.
2: Oh, my God.
1: You think? You think the consensual BJ was maybe, yeah,
2: little
1: not
2: late
1: so
2: to
1: bad?
2: That party.
1: You what?
2: He's a little late to
1: yeah.
2: that. What the
1: yeah.
2: hell?
1: I just saved this because I had to, because I have to say it was some of Jim Ward's best work as Bill Clinton and some of Carlos Alzaraki's best work as Linda Tripp.
2: Yes, very much.
1: Do we have anything in there that says Linda Tripp?
2: That was some good stuff.
1: It's hilarious. We didn't know what she sounded like.
2: Yeah.
1: Yes. Yes, Newt Gingrich said it was a mistake to impeach Bill Clinton over his affair with Monica Lewinsky. By the way, she's gotten super funny
2: on
1: social media.
2: I like her.
1: She chimes in every now
2: Monica
1: and again.
2: Monica was on Call Her Daddy. Like, she's with it. She's with it.
1: Yeah.
2: She really is.
1: She's like Hunter, you know what I mean? She's just, like, funny and raw and honest and, you know. He said, I think it was a mistake because the real problem wasn't Lewinsky. Remember Newt Gingrich also was...
2: Yeah, at the same time.
1: Multiple adulterer that was having an affair with it. Also an intern, which is... he said the real problem was he committed perjury in a case involving sexual harassment when he was governor, and perjury is a felony. Oh, really? Oh, really? Because Trump and every single member of his administration is 11 billion cases
2: well,
1: perjury?
2: Trump is a felon. He's a convicted felon.
1: He was referring to the situation involving Paula Jones. Good God, that whole thing. Remember her, mm-hmm. Susan Carpenter, McMillan, and oh, geez. Gingrich said he knew the impeachment of Clinton over Lewinsky was a bad move during the summer of 98. When he was eating with his two daughters at a cafe, he said they told him, if our friends lose money on their 401k because of some stupid intern, we're going to be mad at you because, frankly, it isn't a big enough deal for us to lose the amount of money. Isn't that what it's always about with Republicans?
3: He had control over that impeachment.
1: He said, I realized at that point I'd completely misunderstood how the culture was evolving.
3: Oh, good God.
1: No, it just sounds like they're greedy Republican pigs just like you. Like, oh, now it's my wallet. All right, we will see.

0: deserve more than yelling at your phone alone. I'm Patty Vasquez, comedian, policy nerd, and the friend who actually did the reading. On Driving It Home, we break down what's really going on, figure out what to do about it, and yeah, we laugh because what else are we going to do? I've done the homework, and I'll let you cheat off my paper because here's the deal. They want you confused, exhausted, and too tired to care. We're not going to do that. We're sharp, funny, and not backing down. That's the resist and persist energy.
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2: This is WCPT telling you how you can shop Blue. Whether you're out in the field playing football or baseball, or inside the stadium playing hockey or basketball, or any sport really, let's take a look at some sporting goods stores that support the Democratic Party. Academy. Now, Academy is a company that does not give to politics. Some of their senior leaders do, and in 2024, 87% of their donations went to Democrats. Hibbett. Now, Hibbett is a company that does not give to politics, but some of their senior leaders do, and in 2024, 93% of those donations went to Democrats. Dick's Sporting Goods. Now, Dick's Sporting Goods as a company does not give to politics. Yes, some of their senior leaders do, and it's kind of a little all over. Sometimes lean more right, sometimes lean more left. It's really hard to find a pattern. But hey, remember when the right was attacking Dick's Sporting Goods when they decided to push the age of purchasing firearms to 21 and stop selling assault-styled rifles? This has been WCPT telling you how you can shop Blue.
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5: Moment is saying they're not going to do that until after the midterms. Well, that shouldn't be reassuring to any of us that they think they're going to wait to take a slap at benefits for seniors and the disabled who are on Medicare until after they get themselves back in office again. That is pretty disingenuous of them.
0: Yes.
5: To set that kind of a timetable. So we all need to be very vigilant about saying Medicare needs to be not cut at all. In fact, there are other cuts that are of concern under Medicare. The limiting of how much physical therapy that patients are entitled to have, how many sessions they're entitled to have. This is ridiculous stuff. That should not be determined. Talk about the government getting involved in our health care. You know, the folks who argue for a market-based health care system seem to do so on the basis of you don't want the government doing your health care for you. And yet, if you're determining that a certain number of physical therapy will not be covered for seniors and the disabled, what if someone had a serious accident in early December and they're supposed to be continuing physical therapy? This is not okay.
6: And what about the individual mandate? So the tax law killed that. What's the impact of that going to be?
5: Well, the obvious impact of that is to drive premium costs up for everyone else, in part because there will be a certain number of people who say, hey, if I'm not required and I'm not penalized for not purchasing insurance, I'm not gonna. Usually the young and the healthy who feel like they don't need insurance, right, or that certain group of people who make a little too much to qualify for Medicaid but don't make enough to afford the premium that's being offered to them may opt to go without.
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3: From the Weatherology Weather Center, I'm meteorologist Jennifer Wojcicki. We'll see a few spotty showers and thunderstorms at times here this afternoon. A blend of clouds and sunshine develops, high in the mid-80s. Winds out of the southwest around 5 to 10 miles per hour, gusting as high as 15. Then for tonight, a chance for showers and storms here late. Partly cloudy skies, a low near 72. Wednesday, another chance for showers and thunderstorms. We'll see high around 92 degrees. That's your latest Chicago weather update. Currently, it's 76.
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7: The Coliseum, I'll get to that in just a moment. Also, has the grift ever been this shameless? And frankly, in my mind, illegal? And did Trump send American paratroopers to go to into Iran in secret, basing them in Israel? This is a wild story. We'll cover those things in this first hour. In the second hour of our program, Sabrina Hake is going to drop by. Losing the slush fund won't save Todd Blanche, she argues. And Republicans slip billionaires a tax dodge inside an air safety bill. Seriously. You know, you can't deduct the cost of your car from your taxes, but billionaires can deduct the cost of their airplanes, isn't there? Their jet planes, isn't that nice? And should a senator's coal empire get a free pass on poisoning your water? Well, Trump thinks so. In the third hour of our program, Robert Greenwald, the famous movie director and producer, is going to be here with his newest movie, Suppressed 2026. A fascinating look at what the Republicans are doing to prevent you from voting. And also in the third hour, is the ocean dying while we argue about everything else? So a lot to talk about today. I want to start out my Hartman Report daily take at HartmanReport.com is titled, While America Burns, Trump Builds Himself a Coliseum. And, you know, if you've wandered anywhere near the White House or just watched on TV, you've seen this thing that the UFC calls the Claw. Right? It's this giant 600-ton monstrosity sitting on the front lawn of the White House, the place where the helicopter typically lands. It's going to cost $700,000 to repair the damage to the grass. It's taller than the White House itself. It's tricked out like a 4th of July beer can. And it's all there so that on June 14th, which is Donald Trump's birthday, two grown men can beat and choke and punch each other bloody and senseless for the entertainment of Orange Caligula. In fact, Trump liked it so much that he floated the idea of keeping it there permanently until somebody pointed out to him that he really does need a place for his helicopter to land. It's incredible. There is an ancient phrase for this form of governance. It was coined by the Roman poet Juvenal. He called it panem et circus, circenses. Panem, I'm assuming, is probably the root word for Panera bread. Panem is Latin for bread, and since circenses is circuses. This is bread and circus, right? Keep the mob entertained and fed. He's kind of losing that part, but, you know, I guess there's McDonald's. But keep them entertained with a little blood, and they'll never notice that the guys in charge are stripping the government down to the studs. There's an amazing story here. Back in 2016, looking ahead to this year, a decade ahead, back in 2016, the federal government got together, and Congress actually passed this law, creating this thing called America 250. And it was the agency, it actually has funding from Congress. It has a budget and everything. The agency that was supposed to put on the celebration of our nation's 250th anniversary. And it is co-chaired, the honorary co-chairs are George W. Bush and Barack Obama, a Democrat and a Republican president, former president, who are still alive. And everything was supposed to be, you know, all about America. So what Donald Trump did was he did this executive order creating within the executive branch, within the White House, a group called Freedom 250, which he entirely controls. And all of these things now are being done under Freedom 250 rather than America 250, as if it was America 250. But he has pushed Bush and Obama completely out of the picture. They have nothing to do with any of this. It's no longer a celebration of America's birthday. It's now a celebration of Donald Trump's birthday. I mean, that's pretty wild when you think about it. But on top of that, according to a lawsuit filed by the Public Integrity Project, this is just highly illegal. The White House lawn, well, the entire White House, but the lawn in particular is a national park. It's controlled by, maintained by, funded by, and the property of the National Park Service. And when you put a 600-ton cage match operation on a national park, you first have to apply for a permit. You have to ask the National Park Service for permission. Trump did not do that. You also have to ask Congress for permission for something that has to do with the White House. Trump did not do that. He didn't do that with the East Wing either. And not only that, but Donald Trump, before he announced that the UFC fight was going to happen in front of the White House, bought stock in the parent company of UFC. And now UFC and Trump are selling sponsorships for this thing, or UFC is selling, you know, some of the profit will go to Trump by virtue of his own stock ownership. They're selling sponsorships that will not only appear at the UFC match, but will also appear on the Lincoln Memorial. I mean, this is just downright out front violation of the Hatch Act, obscene. And now Trump, his family, his sons are rolling out these new coins that are selling from $250 to $12,000 each, gold coins with his picture on them, to celebrate the UFC fight. So Trump has figured out a half a dozen different ways to grift off this thing on Sunday. He's going to make millions of dollars off this fight. Oh, and by the way, the one group that is going to be streaming it live, that's going to be, you know, that's going to have exclusive broadcast distribution rights to this, is Paramount Plus, which is owned by Nepo baby David Ellison, who is right now destroying CBS News and on the verge of buying CNN so he can destroy that too. I mean, the entire thing is a grift. It's a bread and circus grift. And the whole thing is just astonishing. I mean, you know, when Trump, this taste, when he went to the House, He paved over the Rose Garden, right? The one John Kennedy and Buddy Mellon designed in 1962. He ripped out the lawn, poured concrete. Then he bulldozed the Jacqueline Kennedy Garden, which was dedicated to her. It's a quiet, tree-shaded place. He ripped out all the trees. There was a pergola designed by I.M. Pei in 1965. He ripped all this stuff out for his gaudy ballroom, which, by the way, federal judges ordered halted, although it hasn't been halted. I mean, you know, just to put a pin on this, an exclamation mark on this, when Trump went to China, the dictator of China, President Xi, gave him rose seeds for the Rose Garden, which he paved over. It was Xi's way of ridiculing Donald Trump. I don't think Trump figured that out. He's not that bright. But, I mean, you know, this is just humiliating. I was in the East Wing back in 2009. I was there for a briefing with Jared Bernstein, who was working for Joe Biden at the time. And it was just a beautiful place. The parquet floors were just lovely. Quiet dignity. But now we've got a cage match. And the A-list names, they're saying no thanks. Dana White mailed invitations to Dwayne Johnson and a bunch of other famous people. They all said, no, I'm sorry, we've got other things to do. We're busy. So gas, healthcare, and groceries are still gutting working families. Gavin Newsom tweets out, Mr. President, we just want to lower gas prices. We're being marched into a wider war with Iran. 13 dead Americans, hundreds injured, who Trump refused to visit when he went to Walter Reed. Hundreds of billions in military hardware destroyed. And the administration's grand answer to it all is a 600-ton fighting cage and a fireworks budget. This is just so, not just tasteless and obscene, but just so, and illegal, but wrong.
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0: You may know frontotemporal degeneration, or FTD, as the disease that recently forced Bruce Willis to retire from acting. 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
7: 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We need a hard reset on who we allow to lead us. 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

0: make sure that it belongs to them. I mean, this is just crazy. The Trump family and the UFC are selling $12,000 Freedom 250 themed coins ahead of this fight. This is the Trump organization run by A. Trump. And it's going to be streamed exclusively, as I mentioned earlier, on the platform operated by the Nepo baby billionaire who's destroying CBS News. Incredible. Meanwhile, Trump showed up for the Knicks playoff last night, the game, against the San Antonio Spurs. And the fans, the Knicks fans, were seriously pissed off. I mean, they major booed him when the Jumbotron showed his face during the national anthem, and then a little later on, they booed him as well. He says they were cheering him. Yeah, right. It's called a Bronx cheer. And the Knicks had won 13 straight games, right? 46-day winning streak. And they lost last night, 115 to 111, and the fans are calling it the Trump curse. Also, you know, the other part of the Trump curse was that blocks around Madison Square Garden were closed off. It took fans hours to get there. The pregame watch parties were canceled. Long lines, frustrated fans, pissed off people. Afterwards, the Knicks fans were in the streets chanting F Trump. Gavin Newsom said, call it the Trump effect. Right. But on a serious note, we're learning today that Donald Trump deployed the 82nd Airborne, the 2nd Battalion, 501st Infantry Regiment. These are the famous Geronimo Battalion, to Israel. Apparently, to stage them to seize Karg Island, which is where most of the oil exports come out of Iran, to seize Karg Island in a joint operation with Israeli forces without having to involve our Arab allies in the region, you know, Kuwait, Saudi Arabia, UAE, Qatar, etc., Oman. And this story, it broke yesterday by Ken Klippenstein. And this is really pissing off our allies in the region. And it's also pissing off some people inside Israel. It's like, oh, you know, the United States is coming over here and messing around. The Pentagon never acknowledged this. In fact, they said the public notice was that the 82nd was bound for CENTCOM. Now, CENTCOM is Central Command. That's based out of Kuwait and U.S. Central Command and Qatar as well. And but that's not where they went. They went to Israel. And that's where they are apparently right now. And, you know, which raises the question, what is the next plan that Trump has for this insane, illegal, unconstitutional war that he has joined indicted war criminal Benjamin Netanyahu and, you know, indicted fraudster and bribe taker Benjamin Netanyahu in doing? How is this going to play out? How much worse is this going to get? I don't see a way out at all. I mean, maybe you do. I'd love to hear your thoughts. In fact, I'll pick up your calls after the break. But we have never, ever in the history of America seen a grift like this. There are emoluments clauses that appear twice in the Constitution, once against taking foreign money, once against taking domestic money. And Trump, with this thing this weekend, is blatantly breaking them.
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0: But he doesn't care because the Supreme Court told him he can break all the law, he can crime all he wants. Nobody's going to hold him accountable. Certainly not Todd Blanche.

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5: From the Weatherology Weather Center, I'm meteorologist Jennifer Wojcicki. We'll see a few spotty showers and thunderstorms at times this afternoon. Partial sunshine develops, a high into the mid-80s. Winds out of the southwest around 5 to 10 miles per hour, gusting as high as 15. Then for tonight, a chance for showers and storms here late. Partly cloudy skies, a low near 72. Wednesday, another chance for showers and thunderstorms. We'll see high around 92 degrees. That's your latest Chicago weather update. Currently, it's 79.
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7: I got a question for Jorianne about Patty. 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
13: Ultraviolet B light burns. 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

0: Well,
1: about
0: 35 minutes past the hour. Picking up your calls. What's on your mind today? It's also summertime now. You know, it's June. We're officially in summer. My grandkids are out of school, all that kind of stuff. So I'm going to declare anything goes summer. You know, normally we just say only on Friday may you call in with topics that are not the topics that we're talking about that day. You know, if you want to discuss UFOs or, you know, the meaning of life or something like that. Typically that's just for Friday. But, you know, for many years we've declared anything goes summer. It kind of slows down in the summer. People are on vacation. And so I am declaring the beginning of anything goes summer right here, right now. So what's on your mind today? Mike in Fairfax, Virginia. Hey, Mike, what's up?
2: Yes, Tom. Yes, I'm retired analyst Mike on Substack, retired Iranian analyst, and right now we're in a total trap. I mean, basically, both Hezbollah and Israel can veto any deal that the U.S. and Iran would make because by just starting to shoot at each other.
0: Yep.
2: So it's really got to be up to Congress to pull us out of this because Trump is totally incapable of making a deal.
1: Well, they passed the resolution, but it's non-binding. I mean, it doesn't have any teeth.
2: Yeah.
1: It's just a sense of Congress.
2: Right.
1: It hasn't gone through the Senate yet either, has it? I think
2: it
1: just passed the House.
2: Right. Well, yeah, but they need to do a war powers resolution. They need to force Trump to actually veto it. And then the American people need to get, to get out in the streets and really protest this war. Because
1: yeah.
2: this war was caused totally by, believing that they could do a surprise attack.
1: Mm.
2: And that would somehow knock out the Iranian regime. And basically, Netanyahu got somebody foolishly enough to believe that, analysis.
1: Yep.
2: And it's really, right now, we have leverage. We can keep the material buried. We can make a deal with Iran and get the straits reopened. But he's got to give up the idea of overthrowing the regime. That's not going to happen without a massive civil war and millions of Iranians being killed and most of the region set on fire. And that's just not worth it.
1: Yeah, I'm with you, Mike. We have never had, in the history of the United States, thank God, a president this stupid and gullible. I mean, somebody came to Donald Trump once and said, hey, let's put your name on stakes. That'll make a fortune. And Trump stupidly said yes, and of course it failed. Somebody else came to him and said, hey, I got an idea. Let's put your name on a board game. That'll make a lot of money. And Trump stupidly said yes, and that failed. Somebody came to him and said, hey, let's put your name on bottled water. And Trump stupidly says, yeah, sure, let's do it. And that failed. Somebody came to him and said, hey, you ought to buy an airline, make a Trump airline. He tried that. It failed. I mean, I could go on. There's literally dozens
2: right.
1: of these, adventures or whatever you want to call it, where, businessmen, entrepreneurs, very good salespeople came to Trump. And, I used to do sales for the companies that I started. We started an ad agency. I was out selling advertising. We started a travel agency. And I used to teach sales. And one of the things that I can tell you as an absolute fact is that salespeople are the biggest suckers for other salespeople. I'm not sure exactly why, but it's true. And Trump is just a sucker. And Netanyahu came over here with a sales pitch and said, hey, we're going to remake the Middle East. It'll be just like Venezuela. I'll avoid going to prison. You'll be famous and popular. Everybody will love you. And Trump was like, oh, cool. Just like the Taj Mahal, just like this Trump steaks. And it turned out the same way. It's failing. So, I don't know, Mike. I don't see a happy ending at all. Out of this. I mean, I literally cannot see any way that Donald Trump can get out of this thing short of simply saying, okay, Iran, the Gulf is yours. You can start charging tolls. You can keep your uranium. And I'm just going to come home. I'm going to declare this thing over. Mm-hmm. I'm bored. I'm over with. Which is essentially what he's saying right now, is he not?
2: Well, I think we have a lot of leverage since we did use military force. And I think we can keep the material buried by restrikes if we have to. I think we can make a deal with Iran. And I think we can come out of this not as a defeat if we play it right.
1: But it's not going to be anything close to the quality of the deal that we had that Obama put together.
2: Well, I think you can get even a better deal because I think you can get anytime, any place inspection, which we didn't have, because we have the threat of military force, which we didn't quite have. We only had snapback sanctions with the Obama deal. So I think if he plays it right, you can U.S. can play this right. They can make a better deal because the biggest thing that happened between the two things is that Syria fell. So they basically don't have that ally. And that ally was the main one that Hezbollah was propping up Syria, and Syria was propping up Hezbollah.
1: Well, there's the caveat that I have no faith in at all, which is, you know, that if Trump can pull this off.
2: I think if Congress forces the situation and we can force a good deal to make sure we can get the enriched uranium or keep it buried, and we can definitely guarantee the straits can be open, I think that would be a satisfactory situation. We're not going to get the overthrow of the Iranian regime. That would be a very...
1: I get it.
2: Be another series.
1: I get it. No, that's definitely not going to happen, at least over the short term. No. Mike, thanks a lot for the call. Good to hear from you. Gran in Anchorage, Alaska. Hey, Gran, what's up?
3: Hey, long time sporadic.
1: Okay. Nice to hear from you.
3: Yeah, so I learned about you as a mother of... Pre junior high kids when IBEW owned a radio station up here in Anchorage, Alaska.
1: Oh yeah.
3: So I'm ancient, but
1: America
3: I'm mean as ever.
1: Yeah.
3: That's correct. That I am that old. So Alaska is also affected by the price of oil, obviously. So we have to transport it down an aging oil pipeline from Prudhoe to Valdez.
1: Right.
3: Hilariously, I moved to Alaska in 1989. What happened in 1989?
1: I don't know. Tell me.
3: Valdez.
1: Oh, yeah. Exxon Valdez.
3: The Valdez.
1: Yeah.
3: A formerly lived, former Eastern Washington University alumni.
1: Mm-hmm.
3: Well, I'm still an alumni. So when oil per barrel drops below $90 a barrel, the Alaska economy collapses.
1: Oh,
3: because, you probably noticed that
1: so much of your economy is based on the revenue from the drilling and export of that oil.
3: That's correct. Yeah. And there's no reason for an oil company to invest in Alaska commercially or, nonprofit to make themselves look good if oil is not above $90 an hour. So Trump was extremely upset that nobody wanted to drill in Anwar. Well, it's pretty simple oil economics. I couldn't get a C in microeconomics if I life depended upon it, but macro, I'm a macro girl and the daughter of a World War II unlimited tonnage captain. This is tribal land. This is Indian country up here. And I'm happily married to a Marine who went to Vietnam from 1970 to 1972, and he's from North Pacific, dude. Happily married. We're celebrating, I think, 34 years on the 21st of June.
1: So what's the program?
3: So our economy is in the, as Trump would put it, shite. Shite hole. Okay. And real estate, anybody who doesn't like to live amongst brown people are selling. And happily, Grand X is purchasing their homes for a fair price.
1: Yeah.
3: And we're going to get a lot of people who don't like brown people out of Alaska. And that is not a bad thing because this is Indian country.
1: Yeah. Well, good to hear. Grand, thanks. Thanks for checking in with us and thanks for
3: the
1: update.
3: You.
1: Good talking to you.
3: Thank you.
1: Sure enough. Gail in, a trucker, are you in Virginia right now or someplace?
4: Yes, I am.
1: Okay.
4: I'm in Virginia. Anyway, I'm a long-time listener and first-time caller on this show.
1: Well, thank you, Gail.
4: And I want you to talk about what's going on in Albania. I don't think enough is being said about... You know, with the Kushners going in there.
1: Shall I lay this out for people right now?
4: Yes, please. Okay, sure. Please, I'll let you talk.
1: So here's what happened. Ivanka and Jared were on a mega yacht owned by one of the Rothschild children. A bunch of Nepo babies. Off the coast of this island that is off the coast of Albania, I believe it's in the Mediterranean Sea. And this island was turned into a fortified bunker island. It's got dozens of bunkers across it that are actually nuclear-proof, which is something that billionaires just love. I mean, they're paying for nuclear-proof bunkers all over the world. And it's a wildlife preserve right now. You know, it's a fairly large island, and the people go out there and they picnic and things like that. The Albanians just love it. And, you know, so anyhow, they're on this yacht and they pull up to this island and they swim over to the island and walk around it. And Ivanka says, well, this is beautiful. It should be ours. You know, let's buy it and turn it into a fancy place for billionaires. And we can even use the bunkers. The bunkers are selling for millions of dollars a piece right now, you know, that'll survive a nuclear holocaust. So let's do this. And they raised $1.5 billion, mostly from Saudi Arabia, and they want to do this thing. And the corrupt leader of Albania, nobody knows how much money they slipped to him under the table, but he's like, okay, that's cool. You can have the island. And now I think today is the 9th day in a row, maybe the 10th day in a row. Over 100,000 people have shown up in the main city in Albania. Perhaps you remember the name of it, Gail. I'm sorry, I've forgotten. And they are.
4: They're
1: seriously pissed off. They are seriously pissed off. So, you know, the question in my mind, I mean, Jared and Ivanka already live on an island surrounded by essentially a moat, surrounded by the Atlantic Ocean, off the coast of Florida right now, along with Jeff Zuckerberg or Mark Zuckerberg rather, and a bunch of other billionaires. I mean, there's 34 families, I think, who live on this island off the coast of Florida that's been taken over. And, they've already got their private island, but they don't own the whole island. They only own one estate out of 34 on this island. So
4: the people are inspiring with them protesting. Yeah. That is very inspiring to all of us to fight these billionaires.
1: Yeah. And what provoked it was when the government of Albania put up barbed wire around the perimeter of the island and blocked off, you know, small boats from coming in and landing there so that people could have their picnics and things. And that's when people got really seriously pissed off. Gail, I got to run, but thanks for the call. That was a great one. And I look forward to talking to you again in the future as you drive across the country. It's 48 minutes past the hour. I'll be back with more of your calls in just a minute.
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1: It's the true people's media. I'll be right back with more of your

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1: There's a fire.
0: 54 minutes past the hour. Picking up your calls here, Randall in New Hope, Minnesota. Hey, Randall. Thanks for listening to KTNF. What's up?
2: Oh, it's so good to talk to you again. I'm so glad that you grew up the same time I did and saw everything that I saw, and you're smart enough to stay on top of it. Thank you. Thank you. Thank you.
0: You're welcome.
2: Now, the thing that's up is I got a cure for Donald Rump.
0: Mm-hmm.
2: His new name is Donald Rump, and the reason is because he's such a pussy, and he has a very white dairy hair. He wears a lot of makeup, too, and he loves women so much, I think he should become one. And the next time he falls asleep in public, we'll take him behind the scenes. It won't take long. We'll put his mushroom when the sun don't shine. We'll put his diaper back on and put him out there, and he won't know what happened because he's so drugged up half the time. He won't know what happened until the next time he has to take his diaper off and he has to sit down to go.
0: I get it. Let's try not to use the P word, but you know, I get your sentiment, and it is amazing that these manly men out here are embracing a guy who's got a massive comb over, covers his face with so much makeup that it's bizarre. I mean, it's like drag queen level makeup. Who gushes over the muscles of other men, who constantly falls asleep, who had 5 deferments to avoid going off to being a real warrior. I mean, you know, at every level, Donald Trump is the antithesis of the so-called warrior ethos. So, yeah, I get it. I get it. Thank you very much, Randall. Phil in Los Angeles. Hey, Phil, you got a quick one?
3: Never, no. But, you know, this question of the integrity of our Pentagon as if the tail wags the dog is absolutely ludicrous. I think what you're asking us, the sip that you're asking us to take from the goblet is this illogical thing of a Pax Americana, as if your Democrats who said, yes, it was worth the price that 500,000 Iraqi children died because of the sanctions. This was what, Madeleine Albright? Oh, gosh. Take it.
0: I criticized those sanctions, Phil.
3: Oh, I know you did. I know you did. Yeah, from your place of telling everyone that the Democratic Party is the lesser evil, the oldest capitalist party on the planet responsible for so much death and destruction. You just don't like that the mask has been removed, my man.
0: Yeah, okay.
3: Well, Under
0: Phil,
3: Trump. Yeah.
0: No. Your sarcasm is, frankly, I was going to say pathetic, but I no need to respond. I think people get who you are and what you're all about. Thanks. On the other side of the break, Sabrina Haake is going to drop by. This is going to be fascinating. Stick around.
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0: One of the most important and often misunderstood aspects of the American experiment is this. 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
10: Comfort for seniors and the disabled. What if someone had a serious accident in early December and they're supposed to be continuing physical therapy? This is not okay.
11: And what about the individual mandate? So the tax law killed that. What's the impact of that going to be?
10: Well, the obvious impact of that is to drive premium costs up for everyone else, in part because there will be a certain number of people who say, hey, if I'm not required and I'm not penalized for not purchasing insurance, I'm not gonna. Usually the young and the healthy who feel like they don't need insurance,
11: right,
10: or that certain group of people who make a little too much to qualify for Medicaid but don't make enough to afford.
12: This is Tony Moray. 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Our initial consultation is without charge, and there is no obligation. 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
14: From the Weatherology Weather Center, I'm meteorologist Jennifer Wojcicki. We'll see a few spotty showers and thunderstorms at times this afternoon. Partial sunshine develops, a high into the mid-80s. Winds out of the southwest around 5 to 10 miles per hour, gusting as high as 15. And for tonight,

0: and a chance for showers and storms here late. Partly cloudy skies, a low near 72. Wednesday, another chance for showers and thunderstorms. We'll see high around 92 degrees. That's your latest Chicago weather update. Currently, it's 79.
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7: Hey, welcome to the second hour of our program. On the line with us, our buddy Sabrina Hake, the federal trial attorney, 20 plus years experience specializing in First and 14th Amendment cases, contributor to numerous law journals and publications, including the Chicago Tribune. 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Sabrina, welcome back to the program. This remarkable piece you wrote, Losing the Slush Fund Won't Save Todd Blanche. Tell us about this.
8: Okay. Hi, Tom. Always good to be here. So I wrote this piece because mainstream media got it wrong about the settlement. Even New York Times, which typically gets things right, got it wrong by calling it a settlement. Everyone knows about the $1.8 billion slush fund that Trump tried to put together. But the background is even more egregious. So Trump sued the IRS in late January, I think it was, And for being embarrassed. A contractor for the IRS released his tax returns. Everyone found out he only paid $750 in total for his federal income tax in 2016 and 2015 and paid nothing before that. So he got so embarrassed by that, he sued the contractor. By the way, the contractor did that in 2019 under his watch. So Trump sued the IRS, which he's over in control of now, for something that happened on his watch when he was in control under Trump, the first time. He sues the IRS. The judge says, wait a minute. This is at a federal district court in Florida. Judge says, you can't sue yourself. You're on both sides of this case. Where's the case in controversy? It goes way back, and we can talk about the reason for that, you know, separately. But the judge instantly said, you need to tell me why I have subject matter jurisdiction over this. This is, you can't be on both sides of the case. There's no case in controversy. So she orders both sides, the Department of Justice was defending the IRS case, orders both sides to brief the issue of whether or not there's a case in controversy. Because if there isn't any, there's no jurisdiction. And that is law 101. You have to have a case in controversy. Otherwise, the judge is just giving an executive opinion, which we can't do. It violates Article 3 of the Constitution. It's old business that you have to have a case in controversy. Blanche dismisses the entire case 2 days before that brief was due. So he files a motion to dismiss the case with prejudice, which means the case was over. There was no case. With prejudice means you can never bring this case again. It's gone. That's an old rule of federal procedure. Dismissal with prejudice is different than ordinary dismissal. That's what he did. He wanted it to be over. He didn't want the judge looking at it. He got rid of the case. Right after he got rid of the case and didn't tell the judge anything about a settlement, He and Trump announced this $1.8 billion slush fund that Trump and he is going to be able to dole out at their whim. Setting aside the slush fund for a moment, what they did was so egregious that 35 federal judges, retired federal judges, Democrats and Republicans, filed a motion May 27th, I think it was, to reopen the case, which is very rare. It's called a Rule 60 reopen. And the judges didn't hold back. They said what Blanche did was a fraud upon the court. And so the issue was that once they dismissed the case with prejudice, there was no more case. They didn't tell the judge that there was a settlement. And then they come out and tell the entire world and the American population that there's been a $1.8 billion settlement. You can't do that. The slush fund is kind of beside the point, because what Blanche tried to do in bringing a case that was never a case to begin with and then dismissing it 2 days before his answer was due on why the court had jurisdiction, he basically locked the court out of the process and then pretended to the rest of the country that this was a legal settlement when there was no case at all to attach it to because he had dismissed it with prejudice. Completely fraudulent. The federal judges who filed this motion to reopen the case in late May made the case that he was behaving in such a fraudulent way. The fraud upon the court wasn't just upon this particular court, but upon the judiciary in general, because he manipulated a non-existent case, claimed it was a case, dismissed it with prejudice, didn't tell the judge that he was going to attach a settlement to it, and then came out with this bogus settlement. So as I see it, and a lot of the media got this wrong, using the word settlement was just sloppy, because you can't settle a case that's non-existent. It was a slush fund, but the looting is actually beside the point. What he tried to do was rope the federal court into approving this settlement without even telling the court about it. So basically, they were trying to rope the federal court into giving its stamp of approval on this slush fund, which the court didn't even know about. So that's basically what happened in the case. That's why 35 federal judges got frothing at the bit over it. And the court has ordered Blanche to respond to that motion. Let me stop here and see if you want to talk about that anymore.
7: Well, I would point out, first off, that the guy who released Trump's tax returns has been in federal prison basically ever since.
8: Right.
7: He's serving so Trump's embarrassment has found its revenge.
8: Right. Did you know, Tom, there was almost the exact same case. This guy, his last name is Little John, now in the pokey, but he released like 400,000 people's tax returns. It wasn't just Trump that he singled out. He released a whole batch of them. And this exact same case was filed before this case with Trump, exact same contractor. The Department of Justice in that case filed a motion to dismiss because a contractor, under some kinds of analyses of federal negligence, are not deemed employees or agents of the federal government. So when this exact same dude released those tax returns before, the DOJ filed a motion to dismiss. But when it was Trump's turn, they gave him $1.8 billion and didn't even bother asserting those same legal defenses, right, even though this exact same case came before this exact same body before. So Blanche never asserted a real defense in this case. He just wanted to use it as a trigger and a vehicle for setting up the slush fund.
7: Right. And in my mind, and I'm not an attorney like you are, but in my mind, one of the most egregious parts of this is that associated with that slush fund was also a memo, which I believe is a directive to the Justice Department, from the Justice Department to the Internal Revenue Service, specifically saying that the $100 million that Donald Trump has owed the IRS since, as I recall, 2010, they did an audit of him and found that he had claimed a loss on his failing Chicago Trump Tower twice in 2 years in a row. He filed the same loss, which you can't do. You can only claim a loss once, and therefore he owed them, I think at the time it was like $70 or $80 million. He's not paid it. It's now with interest over $100 million. And Blanche says, you no longer have to pay that $100 million, Donald. And nobody, including the IRS, can ever look at your taxes, at Udi or Kuse's taxes, at Ivanka or Jared's taxes, at people who work for your company's taxes, at your company's taxes, ever again. None of you guys, you might as well just stop paying taxes altogether, because we're never even going to be able to audit you. And that seems to me like mind-boggling.
8: And Tom, there's no way, there's no court that would uphold that settlement because it wasn't attached to any case. So he's just giving the Trumps a carte blanche.
7: But it's a directive.
8: To evade taxes, and there's no consideration. Trump didn't give any consideration for that release. There's no way that would be binding on any court. It wouldn't be binding on any future administration. And frankly, I think even trying to put that in there is just as bad as the slush fund. I agree with you on that. Yeah. But even if there weren't any finances exchanging hands here, the fact that they tried to get a federal court rope her into approving something that was no case or controversy to begin with, and then claimed that it was a legal settlement, it's a fraud.
7: Right.
8: And the 35 judges who filed this motion to reopen the case made they said that this was the most egregious conduct involving a corruption of the judicial process itself. And I'll just read what they said. He said Blanche used the proceedings before this case as a legal pretext while trying to deprive the court of the opportunity to determine whether there was even a case or controversy in the first place.
7: Right.
8: To let this lie would be, in effect, to reward and immunize collusion from judicial scrutiny, since the parties to the scheme will never themselves challenge the fraud that they're benefiting from.
7: So this raises, and by the way, we only have about 2.5 minutes, I think, left here before we're going to hit a hard break. Number one, why is Todd Blanche not losing his law license? Why hasn't he been disbarred for this? Number two, how is this going to affect his attempt to become the Attorney General?
8: And I believe that he will.
7: Go ahead.
8: I believe that Blanche is going to lose his law license about this, and I would almost bet my law license on it, because he is licensed in the state of New York. The state of New York disciplinary committee is not regulated by the federal government, even though Blanche actually tried to change the Federal Register and make it so that the Department of Justice supervised these disciplinary cases in all 50 states. It was ridiculous. There's actually a pending federal regulation that Blanche introduced that would give this Department of Justice the ability to stymie any investigation by state bar associations. And when the public comment on that regulation closed in April, but less than 1% of the comments supported it. Every bar association opposed it. The New York Bar Association is aware of what's happening. And there are several complaints within the New York disciplinary.
7: This is like the old Soviet Union. It's like the old damn Soviet Union. So, wow. And Blanche may end up being penalized for this. What's going to happen to Trump?
8: I think he'll lose his law license, and I don't agree with Ted Lieu that it's going to be after this administration. I think it's going to happen under Trump's watch, because the state of New York is not under the jurisdiction of the Department of Justice. There are several complaints already pending against Blanche.
7: Well, in order to be Attorney General, do you have to have a law license?
8: You do not.
7: I suspect not. Yeah, okay, so...
8: You don't, but I mean, he can't supervise briefs. He can't, anything he does would be the unauthorized practice of law. And I think Trump's ego wouldn't handle it very well if his own AG was disbarred. And I think he's going to be. And I think this is going to come up over and over again during his confirmation hearings.
7: Amazing. This is just astonishing. Sabrina Hake, federal trial attorney, 20 years experience. The Hake Take, SabrinaHake.substack.com. The article is titled "Losing the Slush Fund Won't Save Blanche," and it's brilliant, as are you, Sabrina. Thank you so much for coming on the program and sharing your brilliance with us. I appreciate it.
8: Thanks for all you do.
7: Back at you.
8: Thanks.
7: I'll be back in just a minute with more of the news of the day and your calls. Stick around.
6: This is the Tom Hartman Program.
7: So the Republicans slipped a tax cut for billionaires into an air safety bill, and a Republican senator's coal empire is going to get away with poisoning people. It's amazing. Stick around. I'll tell you all about it.
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3: 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Welcome back, 24 minutes past the hour. Just a couple of absolutely shocking stories here about the absolute abruption in not just the Trump administration, but the entire Republican Party. They have all jumped on board. Last year, in the so-called One Big Beautiful Bill, the Republicans, in their infinite wisdom, there wasn't a single Democratic vote for this, if my recollection is correct. The Republicans, in their infinite wisdom, said, you know, average people can buy a car, but you're going to have to pay sales tax on it, and you're going to have to pay income tax on every penny you spend to buy that car. So, you know, if you buy a $50,000 car, on your $50,000 of income, you're going to have to pay, you know, $15,000, $20,000 in income taxes. But if you buy a private jet, you can write it off. You don't have to pay any income taxes on the income that you use to buy that private jet. And now they want to double down on this. And California has basically a property tax on private jets. But the only way that they know where the private jets are is from, you know, air traffic control and whatnot telling them. Well, the Republicans in the House of Representatives just slipped a little notice provision into the legislation that just passed the House of Representatives this week, this budget legislation, that says that the data, quote, may not be used by any person, government agency, or other entity to identify aircraft for the purposes of obtaining revenue from the owner or operator of such aircraft. So California is going to lose millions of dollars in the taxes that they charge on private jets, because these private jet owners are pretending that their jets aren't domiciled in California. When this federal, you know, the FAA information shows that they are. I mean, California has been collecting in the neighborhood of around $3.5 billion. The data has helped the Los Angeles, this is just Los Angeles County, has helped them identify 1,000 additional aircraft living in the county with a total assessed value of $3.5 billion. This is an annual 1% property tax on private jets. So, you know, local property taxes that aircraft owners have been avoiding. It's incredible. So, yeah, you know, screw the average person. They just own cars and trucks. But anybody who can afford a $50 million Gulfstream, hey, we're going to give you every break possible, and we're going to make it so California can't even tax you. This is nuts.
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3: It's also now officially the Republican way. I mean, this is actually in the legislation.

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5: I'm Jessica Ettinger. CNBC Wall Street is in the red this afternoon. The chip stock rebound after last Friday's ugly sell-off has fizzled, although oil has pulled back on hope this time. President Trump's announcement that an Iran deal could be done in 2 or 3 days is real. Let's go with the Dow, down 262 points. It's being led lower by shares of Salesforce, down 4.5%. Cisco down almost 4%. The S&P 500 index is down a full 1% now, 77 points. The NASDAQ falling 457 points this afternoon. That's 1.75%. Chip makers like Micron down 4%, Nvidia down more than 1%, Intel falling 4%, Qualcomm down 7%. Some companies have hit all-time highs today like Hilton and Marriott. Jessica Ettinger, CNBC.
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11: From the Weatherology Weather Center, I'm meteorologist Jennifer Wojcicki. We'll see a few spotty showers and thunderstorms at times this afternoon. Partial sunshine develops, a high into the mid-80s. Winds out of the southwest around 5 to 10 miles per hour, gusting as high as 15. Then for tonight, a chance for showers and storms here late. Partly cloudy skies, a low near 72. Wednesday, another chance for showers and thunderstorms. We'll see high around 92 degrees. That's your latest Chicago weather update. Currently, it's 79.
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0: Welcome back, 36 minutes past the hour. So one last story for your edification here, and then pick up your calls. Senator Jim Justice, Jim Justice ran as a Democrat for governor of West Virginia, won. When Trump got elected in 2016, he changed his party affiliation to Republican. And then he ran for the United States Senate from West Virginia and won, replacing the so-called Democratic senator, and is now the Republican senator from West Virginia. He's also the CEO or owner or whatever of a family coal empire worth over $1 billion, according to Forbes magazine. It's called Southern Coal. And Southern Coal, this is from ProPublica. Molly Redden's reporting over in ProPublica. Southern Coal and other justice corporations, corporations associated with the justice family, have racked up tens of thousands of alleged violations of the Clean Water Act and been sued repeatedly by state and federal prosecutors over their failure to properly follow environmental laws at their mining sites. This is a coal mining company. And, of course, coal mining operations, if they're not properly run, leach arsenic into the water supply of the local communities. Arsenic causes cancer. It also causes brain damage in children. And earlier this year, the Trump administration killed a federal criminal investigation into the coal empire owned by Senator Jim Justice, the West Virginia Republican. Now, he was looking at potential criminal violations of the Clean Water Act. He and mostly his son, Jay, who actually runs the company these days. The investigations were shut down by the Trump administration. It was a joint effort by prosecutors and investigators with the Environmental Protection Agency, the Department of Justice's Environmental Crime Section, and the U.S. Attorney's Office of the Western District of Virginia. They were claiming incessant violations that had risen to the level of criminal behavior. Now, who shut this investigation down? Todd Blanche. He did it when he was the assistant or the deputy attorney general. This is just, more Todd Blanche corruption. This is what Sabrina Hake was talking about earlier in this hour. One federal prosecutor, Rick Mountcastle, he says, I've never heard of this happening before. He said, there shouldn't be some sort of untouchables list of people who are immune from enforcement. Well, there is. If you're a Republican and a billionaire and friends with Donald Trump, and particularly if you're in Congress, it's just incredible. They note that environmental enforcement against large polluters has plunged under the second Trump administration. Just days after inauguration, Trump reassigned top career environmental lawyers at the DOJ to work on the immigration crackdown instead of environmental issues. In recent years, the Justice Company has repeatedly flouted regulations in the legal process. Jay Justice, the CEO, has been a no-show at court hearings in the Clean Water Act violations in the past. And in 2024, a judge in Alabama issued a civil contempt order against him for his repeated failure to respond to those lawsuits. Well, now he doesn't have to, because Todd Blanche just said, hey, you get a get-out-of-jail-free card, because you're a billionaire and you're friends with Donald Trump. Sweet, huh? Gar in Atlanta. Hey, Gar, what's on your mind today?
1: How you doing today, Tom?
0: I'm kidding, Gar. What's up?
1: That's good. First thing I'd like to say, you remember when Trump said he don't pay taxes because he's smart?
0: Yeah.
1: How come they never bring that up?
0: Yeah, I do remember.
1: I mean, he came right out and said he don't pay taxes.
0: I know.
1: But the question I want to ask you, have you ever heard of Jared Yates Sexton? Has he been on your program?
0: He's been on the show. It's been a number of years since he's been on, but Jared has been writing forever. He used to write mostly for Truthout, but now he's just all over the place. He's a good guy.
1: And I'm reading a book by him, and he goes into the history of Western civilization.
0: Mm-hmm.
1: And this book is powerful as far as the history of Oliver Cromwell, Benjamin Franklin, the Pope.
0: Wow.
1: I mean, he goes in all the detail. And after reading this particular book, you can say what Trump is doing is nothing compared to what went on throughout history, Western civilization's history.
0: Oh, yeah, for sure. No, he's,
1: but
0: Trump
1: is an
0: imitator.
1: But the end game, But the end game, we know what the end game is. It's Sodom and Gomorrah, it's Noah's Ark, and it's the dinosaur. That's the end game.
0: I think the end game is the last days of the Roman Republic, Gar. Trump is, in my mind, intentionally trying to destroy America on behalf of Vladimir Putin.
1: Yeah, but it goes deeper than America. It definitely goes deeper than America. And the one point he made in the particular book was said, they tried to separate the people from God to worship prophets and power.
0: Mm-hmm.
1: That's what they want people to worship, prophets and power.
0: Yeah.
1: Thank you, Tom.
0: Yeah, thank you, Gar. Well said. Charlie in Silversdale, Washington. Hey, Charlie, what's up?
2: Hi, Tom. Thank you for giving me a public voice. Washington State has 49 congressional districts. I get to vote for only one. Mm-hmm. I should be able to vote for every representative for my state. I believe voting districts should be eliminated. Every voter counts. No voter registration, no voter rolls. Vote by mail.
0: Well, I'm with you on your last three points, but you know the whole idea of having congressional districts was that democracy works best when it's local. That local democracy is the most powerful form of democracy, and so if you have small congressional districts, you know your voice doesn't get swamped by the majority. I mean, you know, frankly, you've got a couple of counties in Washington State. We've got many counties here in Oregon. I mean, geographically, it's more than half the state, three quarters of the state, that are under Republican control. You know, if we just did statewide stuff, we would end up like you in Washington and us here in Oregon with nothing but Democrats, which sounds nice to us Democrats, but there are states like, you know, most of your red states where there are actually Democratic districts. You want the Democrats to have some voice. So I'm opposed to your suggestion, frankly, unless you can convince me, Charlie.
2: Okay, well, gerrymandering has proven that it's been warped so badly that, like in the Deep South, a lot of people don't even have a voice.
0: No, I agree. Gerrymandering has proved that it's a system that can be corrupted. But you don't throw the system out because it can be corrupted. You fix it so it can't be corrupted. You outlaw gerrymandering, which is what we tried to do back in the day, you know, with the For the People Act. That would have, or maybe it was the John Lewis Voting Rights Act, it was one or the other, would have outlawed gerrymandering, or at least political and racial gerrymandering. And, you know, we got stabbed in the back by Kyrsten Sinema and Joe Manchin, who has now been replaced by Jim Justice.
2: Tom, the whole point is one vote it should be equal to all the other votes. Everybody in the state should be able to vote for everybody that's representing them.
0: Well, you know, in a parliamentary system, that's typically how it works. In our system, though, you have, you know, it's a representative form of government. And so if we're going to select our representatives to represent the people on a, you know, on a more or less geographic basis, this is the way that we do it. You haven't convinced me, Charlie, but keep trying. Keep trying. I like the way you think. Thank you for calling. Great to hear from you. It is 44 and a half minutes past the hour. I'll be back with more of your calls in just a minute. Stay tuned.

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0: America is an aspirational idea, one we're still working to fulfill. It was shaped by Enlightenment ideals, reason, liberty, and freedom of conscience, the belief that power comes from we the people, not a divinely appointed ruler. And while these ideals have not yet been fully perfected, they created something powerful, a framework that has expanded rights and freedoms over time. Now, those freedoms and your rights are under attack. We're seeing growing efforts to blur the line between church and state, using public funds to promote religion, putting Ten Commandments into classrooms, and pushing a version of America that leaves out too many people. 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
1: I'm Dr. Anthony Leiserwitz, and this is Climate Connections. What happens in Vegas stays in Vegas, but
2: what happens in the Arctic does not stay in the Arctic.
1: That's Walt Meyer, a senior research scientist at the National Snow and Ice Data Center at the University of Colorado. He says Arctic sea ice is shrinking dramatically. Each March, sea ice covers a greater area than at any other time of the year. But this year, that peak coverage was the lowest on record since satellites began measuring it in 1979. This decline has far-reaching consequences, because sea ice acts as an air conditioner for the Earth's climate. The white sea ice reflects a lot of sunlight back into space, while dark open ocean absorbs more solar energy as heat. So as the ice shrinks and more water is exposed, temperatures are rising quickly.
2: The Arctic is warming about 3 times as fast as the rest of the globe, largely due to the loss of sea ice.
1: And Meyer says Arctic warming can affect weather patterns at lower latitudes.
2: We can potentially get more extreme weather, more extreme heat waves, and potentially more extreme storms.
1: So Meyer says that the rapid loss of sea ice in the Arctic has consequences around the world and indicates bigger changes to come. Climate Connections is produced by the Yale Center for Environmental Communication. To learn more about climate change, visit climateconnections.org.
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0: 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Welcome back. 10 minutes before the hour and picking up your calls. Lori in Ocala, Florida. Hey, Lori, what's up?
1: Hey, Tom. Can you hear me okay?
0: Yeah, just fine.
1: Okay. Last week, I called, I think it was like the same day that stuff about texting from Grandfather had come up, but I actually didn't call about that. I just wanted to open a discussion about whether or not anyone had heard any of his racist remarks, which I had, and I had read, it was not something to be talked about last week. So I did my own research, as I often do. I looked at this lady named Shay Stewart Foley in Maine, okay? She kind of goes by the moniker of Black Girl in Maine, I think. And she's just brilliant, and she had the same issue that I've had. I'm saying, like, what's going on here? And she worked with, her professional job, she basically went through every Black group that she knows, and she's very well connected in Maine, and asked them what they thought, and Graham Platner went on his own privately and spoke to all of them and addressed their concerns without advertising it, because he knew that he had kind of said some things that were, you know, upset in that community. And I growing up in Massachusetts, I've been to Maine a lot, and there certainly aren't very many people of color in Maine. So I was really happy to read about Shay Stewart Foley and Substack. And I recommend that everybody go there, because she is an incredible advocate for democracy for everybody, people of color as well. And I just really loved her, and I wanted to put that pitch in for Graham.
0: Okay, well, we will find out tonight, you know, how the people of Maine, you know, what they think of his previous statements, of his tattoos, of his texting and his marriage and frankly, of, you know, Janet Mills taking money from big corporations and vetoing good legislation.
1: Oh, yeah.
0: And Susan Collins being on the take for the better part of 40 years. So we're going to find out tonight, Lori. Thanks a lot for the call. Thomas in Poconos, Pennsylvania. Hey, Thomas, what's on your mind today?
2: Hey, Tom, how you doing?
0: Good.
2: I wanted to ask you, why is mainstream media afraid to use the D word as far as in this country, dictatorship? Because I believe that we're ankle deep right now in a dictatorship, but they don't seem to want to use that word. Now, they'll talk about China, they'll talk about Russia, Putin, everybody else. Yeah. They'll use that word.
0: Yeah.
2: But when it comes to us, we are ankle deep in it.
0: You know, I think we're... I think you can build a strong case, Thomas, that we are ankle deep, in fact, neck deep in oligarchy, you know, rule by the rich, and that Trump, having made billions of dollars off his presidency and ripped off people the tune of billions of dollars, is insanely corrupt. But we still have elections. And so while I share your concern that Trump is inching us step by step towards something that resembles dictatorship, I don't think we're there yet. Although this most recent thing where they just put up an enemies list, it has the names of my colleague and friend David Pakman. His name is on this list. It's on the White House website, the official White House website liberal loonies or whatever they call it, and they're outing, they're doxing these people, you know, basically telling their hordes to, you know, go burn down their house or go swat them or send them pizzas or whatever. So it's the, what we're seeing, Thomas, are the tools of dictatorship and the weapons of dictatorship, absolutely. I just don't think we're fully there yet, and that's probably why the media is not using that word.
2: Okay.
0: Makes sense?
2: Thanks, Tom.
0: Yeah, good talking to you, Thomas. Thank you. John in Westchester, New York. Hey, John, what's up?
3: Hey, Tom. The slush fund, the January 6th slush fund, I think it was a clarion call to his cult members.
0: Get ready, guys. I will pay you. And now he's looking for ways to pay them without the slush fund.
3: Well, it's also, I mean, I think that the Democrats really look like they got their thumbs in their bums, and they really look ineffective. I really think they should step up, start making, doing something more than they're doing.
0: Yeah. Well, I think this is why Graham Plattner caught fire, you know, his personal life notwithstanding, is that the guy's a fighter, and he uses fighting language. And that's what Democrats want. That's what the Democratic base wants right now. We want people who will stand up to Trump. We want people who will stand up for democracy. We want people who will take names and kick ass. And, you know, sadly, that's not Democratic leadership. That's not Ken Martin. It's not Chuck Schumer. And it's not Hakeem Jeffries at the moment.
3: I know. He's playing the game. They're just playing along with him. I mean, yeah. they look so ineffective.
0: Well, thank you, John. As much as I just picked on these guys, you know, it's like I think it's incumbent upon all of us to basically revolt, to say, you know, the Democratic Party has become ineffective. It has been basically since the New Democrat movement in 1992, Bill Clinton's movement, the neoliberal movement. It's you know, they're focusing more on raising money and trying to maintain good relations with corporate America. And I get it. You know, the Supreme Court, five corrupt Republicans of the Supreme Court legalized massive billions of dollars in dark money coming into the elections. And so the Democrats feel like, you know, they have to play the game that way. But I don't think that they have to. But, you know, I may well be wrong, but I share your sentiments, John. I really do. John, thank you very much for the call. Coming up next, Robert Greenwald is going to drop by. Robert Greenwald, the famous film director and producer. He's got a new movie out, Suppressed 2026. We're going to learn all about it in just about 5 minutes. So stick around. It's going to be fascinating.

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0: You're the Strait of Hormuz. The AP Sagar Magani has the story.
1: Shortly after the Apache attack chopper went down, the president was asked last night what happened.
2: We are going to issue a report tomorrow, but the pilots are fine.
1: He now posts the military has told him Iran was to blame and adds the U.S. must, of necessity, respond to the attack. U.S. Central Command says a Navy drone boat retrieved the pilots, who had spent 2 hours in the water off Oman's coast. It was the U.S. military's first known drone rescue at sea. Sagar Magani, Washington.
0: A new report from the United Nations says militants and police units in Gaza publicly beat, maimed, and even executed dozens of Palestinians during Hamas's war with Israel in acts amounting to war crimes. The punishments were carried out by militants and police forces outside of the judicial system that Hamas has overseen since seizing control nearly two decades ago. Republicans in the House are working to get $70 billion for immigration enforcement over the finish line. The funding is enough to propel the Homeland Security agencies through the next 3 years, the rest of President Trump's term. Pete Aguilar, the number three House Democrat, says Republicans should not give ICE a blank check.
3: Right now, Americans are struggling to fill up their gas tanks, buy groceries for their families, and afford health insurance. Yet instead of addressing any of these concerns, Republicans are pouring your hard-earned tax dollars into an agency that has brutalized and terrorized communities and even killed American citizens.
0: Stadium workers near Los Angeles say they have reached a tentative contract deal, averting a strike ahead of the World Cup. AI stocks are dragging down Wall Street. It is drowning out the benefit of lower oil prices. This is AP News. There is a plan for a big-money transformation of New York's Penn Station.
4: Amtrak and Penn Transformation Partners released their designs for a renovated $8 billion Penn Station in New York City. And it's a return to the original classical style, with a stone facade and rows of Roman-style columns. Inside, commuters are greeted by a sun-drenched grand concourse with soaring ceilings. An interior wall near an entryway bears the seal of President Trump, who has mentioned renaming his hometown station in his honor. For now, though, according to renderings released Monday, the name etched in capital letters across the proposed grand facade would still read Pennsylvania Station. Julie Walker, New York.
0: The FDA has signed off on the first new sunscreen ingredient in the U.S. in more than 25 years, giving Americans access to a skin-protecting chemical long used in Europe, Bimatrazinol. I'm Ed Donahue, AP News.
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1: Hey, welcome to the third hour of our program. On the line with us is our good friend Robert Greenwald, the founder and president of Brave New Films, the director of Outfoxed, Beyond Bars, E. Jean Carroll v. Donald Trump, Suppressed, The Fight to Vote, Gaza, Journalists Under Fire, and has a brand new six-part series out titled Suppressed 2026. Robert Greenwald, bluesky.social, you know, or over on Blue Sky, and bravenewfilms.org are the ways to find him on the internet. Robert, thank you so much for joining us. Tell us about this new project.
2: Well, we've been fighting the fight around voter suppression for many years now. Unfortunately, I don't know if it's gotten worse, but Trump's extraordinary level of lying, distortion, and making things up continues. In fact, yesterday he escalated telling folks that the California election was fake because the votes were coming in later, which they always have come in. So what we decided to do was, rather than make a full documentary, use our access to the internet when we're not being suppressed and create a series of short documentaries, short clips, all free and all available to people who want to do something other than doom scroll and complain. Mm. The clips are meant to be used by people to let your friends, your neighbors, your enemies, your relatives know, here is suppression, here is how it works, and most importantly, here are the many things you can do to help fight.
1: Yeah, I wanted to play one of the clips here during this interview, but the computer that we would play it out of has recently croaked. My apologies, but can you tell us what you learned putting this together?
2: I learned once again that the voting suppression, the voting effort to stop us from voting, is in the DNA of many people following Trump, running for office. And what they're doing now, Tom, and all of the viewers and listeners, what they're doing now is not one thing. They're taking multiple efforts, multiple ways, some federal, some state-based, all focused on how to suppress the vote. Our job, the audience's job, people who care about democracy's job, is to spread the word around truth. Now, it's not a simple matter. How do you counteract lies? You need to find a way to do it, I believe, on multiple fronts. One is simple, short, clear messaging. Here is what they're trying to do on vote by mail. Here's what they're trying to do on voter ID. Here's what they're trying to do on putting in place people who are biased partisans for Trump. So we lay all of that out in the individual pieces, in the longer piece, which is about 7 or 8 minutes. And Tim and Sean at Brave New Films have done a great job in building those narratives, in making it clear, and they're there, and they're free. So each one of you can do something. One of the first steps is spreading the word, letting people know what's going on, and then, as I said, doing something. And there are many things that everyone can do other than throw ourselves under a bus and say the sky is falling.
1: Yeah. We're talking with Robert Greenwald. BraveNewFilms.org is where you can find all our friend Greg Palast on this program, and we republished his work also on HartmanReport.com. Did the math, just using nothing but state and federal election figures, you know, the actual official published numbers, and concluded that on the 2024 election, about 3 million Americans were completely prevented from voting by having their names stripped from voting rolls improperly. And another million, totaling a little over 4 million, had their votes challenged and therefore not counted, whether they were given provisional ballots or whether there was this epidemic of Republicans challenging signatures on mail-in ballots. And he did a state-by-state analysis and found that if that 4 million people had not had their votes suppressed in 2024, Kamala Harris would easily have become president, and the House and Senate would be under Democratic control right now. Is that the same sort of stuff that you found as you were putting together this series?
2: We have found for sure that the efforts to suppress the vote, the efforts to block people from voting, the selective choice of who to suppress, who to block, how to block, is at the highest levels. Unfortunately, right now, much of it is in fact legal. Doesn't make it right, doesn't make it moral. But a lot of it is gaming the system in a way so that many folks who want to vote are prevented from voting.
1: Right.
2: Or the long lines. I mean, how many hours would you wait in line to vote? How much steps would you go through in order to have voter ID? Voting by mail, which has been so effective and so useful, how much effort Trump particularly is putting into trying to stop the voting by mail. And then throughout his administration, there are partisans who are in place around voting in order specifically to implement his agenda. And there are folks saying that, including we have this in the clips in the film, ICE is going to be at the stations, at the polling places.
1: Mm-hmm.
2: So again, what we try to do, Tom, is walk a line between here are the facts, here's the problem, and here's what you can do. If we don't connect our work to action, then we fail. Then we become another voice crying about the boy who cried wolf. So we always, always, on all the Brave New Films work, make it free and then help, encourage, inspire, and motivate people to do something. I mean, there's so many things one can do on the election, including spreading the clips, including becoming a poll watcher, including focusing on down ballot elections, which actually your input can matter even more than on the bigger, sexier elections. So there's a tremendous amount that each one of us can do. And that great quote that I often go back to is, democracy is not a spectator sport. Meaning you don't sit there, you don't watch, but you do something. And thanks, Tom, to you and your supporters and the folks who watch and listen, we can activate, we can fight like hell, as you referenced before, and we can create real resistance to this effort to take away our vote.
1: Robert, I just went over to bravenewfilms.org and, you know, looking specifically for Suppress 2026, and I didn't see it on the homepage or on the two links that it seemed like. How do people find this? How do they get this in?
2: Yes, thank you. Fighttovote.org is where we're housing all of the work. I should have mentioned that earlier. Yes, fighttovote.org. And Sean has created a website that's new and fresh and has the material. We welcome people's comments and their suggestions. What else can we do? What else can they do? And how can we do it most effectively?
1: Yeah. And that, by the way, remaps you to bravenewfilms.org/suppressed. But fighttovote, .org. Very good. Robert, you're doing such great work. I am so honored to have you on the program, so pleased to know you and vitally important work that you're doing. Please keep it up, and thank you for dropping by the program to tell us about this new project.
2: Thank you, Tom. Thank you for everything you have done, are doing, and will doing, and I'll see you on the front lines.
1: There you go. Amen. The great Robert Greenwald.
0: This is the Tom Hartman Program.
1: We'll be right back with more of the news of the day and your calls.

0: You don't have to be religious to believe in the golden rule. Treat others the way you want to be treated. Take care of each other. Protect each other's rights. And yours are protected. Meet each other's needs, the ones we all have in common, and your needs are met. Mutual care, because nothing else has ever worked. Certainly not the exploitation of some for the benefit of others. 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
2: This is WCPT telling you how you can shop blue. Donald Trump has implemented a barbaric anti-immigration policy with mass deportations and having ICE agents showing up unannounced at people's homes, workplaces, and anywhere they suspect, separating families, ruining lives, and deporting people without any due process. But one company is taking a stand against Donald Trump. Greyhound Bus Lines has implemented a no-warrant, no-boarding policy. This prohibits ICE agents to enter the vehicle without a warrant. Greyhound Bus says they want to guarantee the rights and civil liberties of their passengers. Greyhound Bus is the largest inner-city bus system in the U.S., with over 1,600 destinations. Maybe this will lead to more companies stepping up like Greyhound is. This has been WCPT telling you how you can shop blue.
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0: Tired of spin and billionaire-backed news? 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
9: Says they never did belong, like the country's just a club he's choosing. But this land was built by

0: richer than before.
1: 22 minutes past the hour. So our new study recently published here about sea level in the Atlantic Ocean and this cold blob out in the Atlantic that's got everybody in Europe freaked out. Carrie McVeigh writing for The Guardian, severe stress on oceans as rate of sea level rise doubles in just 10 years. This is a new warning from the United Nations. She writes, the world's oceans are under severe and accelerating pressure from human activities, and the rate of sea level rise double that of a decade ago, according to a damning assessment from the United Nations. This is the UN's third world ocean assessment. It reflects the work of about 600 scientists in 86 countries. They looked at the ocean's health over the last 4 years, 2021 to 25. Previous report was ran up to 2018. Our sea level rise right now in 2015 was 2 millimeters a year. Now it's 4.3 millimeters a year. There's a 16% of the increase in global ocean heat since 1955 occurred after 2018. So we're in that, you know, beyond logarithmic explosion of ocean heating right now. The greatest relative warming has been observed in the Atlantic. The UN Secretary General Antonio Guterres said, quote, "We cannot keep treating the ocean as limitless. Urgent global collaboration is needed to protect marine ecosystems." And there's a bunch of specifics here that are pretty shocking. The oceans, of course, cover 70% of the planet. They regulate our climate. They maintain biodiversity. They provide us with food, minerals, and energy. And they have already absorbed 90% of the excess heat that our burning fossil fuels have created since the mid-1800s, the beginning of the so-called Industrial Revolution, the era of coal and oil and gas. And they have absorbed 30% of the extra carbon dioxide that we have produced, pulling it out of the atmosphere. And the result of this is that the ocean currents are starting to change, particularly the AMOC, the Atlantic Meridional Overturning Current, or the Great Conveyor Belt, the thing that keeps Europe, you know, relatively warm and capable of producing food. The report also calculated that, and this is mind-boggling, I'll tell you about it in a second. The report also calculated that 52.1 tons of plastic a year enter the ocean, contributing to 24.4 trillion microplastic particles that impact more than 4,000 marine species. November before last, Louise and I, this is something we had been saving up for all the decades we've been married. We took a trip to Antarctica, and we were on a ship that was doing scientific exploration. And I was on the lab looking at this stuff, and they were pulling out water samples, and they were collecting dead animals on shore, some of the seabirds, and they pulled a couple of fish out and dissecting them and looking, and I could see it with my own eyes in the microscopes. The animals' flesh was filled with microplastic. The water was filled with these little red filaments and blue filaments, and mostly from like rope and things, and then these little tiny pieces that were transparent of just plastic bags and things that had been ground down to smaller than a grain of sand. Just zillions of them. I mean, they were everywhere. Every single water sample we pulled from the most pristine waters on Earth, the Antarctic, filled with microplastics. And now they're speculating that one of the main reasons why we're seeing an explosion of colon cancer cases in young people is because the microplastics have invaded our food supply and our water supply, and they create a mechanical action that irritates the lining of the colon, breaks the mucus barriers. It makes the colon vulnerable to inflammation, and inflammation is one of the primary drivers of cancer. I mean, this is just wild what we're doing to our oceans. And in the meantime, what's the Trump administration saying about this? Oh, good, let's dump more plastic in the ocean. Let's make more plastic. Let's use more oil. After all, the oil industry is giving us billions, hundreds of billions of dollars. So screw the environment, right? It's incredible.
0: You're listening to the Tom Hartman Program. Call 202-808-9925.
1: 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What say you? I'll pick up your calls on the other side.

0: One of the most important and often misunderstood aspects of the American experiment is this. 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

0: Change starts with you. You can be calling your Democratic or Republican representatives to let them know what you think by calling 202-224-3121. It's the Capitol switchboard. It'll get you right through to them. 34 minutes past the hour. Picking up your calls here, Brian in Tacoma, Washington. Hey, Brian, what's up?
1: Yeah, I just, the number 13, I've mentioned on your program before, but the amount of deaths that have happened so far in Iran, our soldiers, supposedly, according to Trump, that's the same number that the disastrous pullout of Afghanistan that was much more Trump's fault than Biden's fault because Trump released some Taliban, he tied Biden's hands, and so on and so forth. I'm not looking to relitigate that, but the number there is 13.
0: Mm-hmm.
1: And just yesterday, just this morning, you said, well, we had a helicopter shot down yesterday, and you said we've rescued the soldiers.
0: Right.
1: According to who? According to,
0: according to us.
1: According to Trump. Why is war so fluffy and easy and undangerous for us? Yeah. We've had explosions every day. There's never been a ceasefire. We keep shooting at each other. Stuff gets keep shutting down and no one else has died? Not in a million years is that true. But we all just collectively let Trump just keep saying, it's 13. It's been 13 for like 2 months. Stuff blows up. Stuff gets shot down. We keep rescuing them. According to who?
0: Well, and on top of that, in 1976, as I recall, we passed the War Powers Act so that we'd never have another Vietnam. What it says is that the president may only initiate hostilities against another country if we have been physically attacked or he can demonstrate that it is imminent. And once he does initiate hostilities, he has to end them completely and entirely within 60 days unless Congress authorizes him to go forward. That 60 days has come and gone. And we were never attacked, by the way, by Iran. So this thing was illegal at the beginning. It's doubly illegal after the 60 days, and it's triply illegal now. And now he wants to integrate the American military and the Israeli military. It's like Benjamin Netanyahu is taking over America.
1: It's so many things with it, but 13, I'm just saying.
0: Yeah, I get it.
1: There's no way only that amount of U.S. soldiers have been killed.
0: Well, there's over 500 who have been injured severely, and a number of them were in the hospital at Walter Reed when Trump went over there last week, and he refused to visit them. So, Corporal Bone Spurs.
1: Yeah, but bullets kill people. We just keep saying, they understand that if they just keep saying wounded, wounded, wounded, wounded, then they cannot, that number doesn't have to go up. It's a lie. It's an obvious lie. Bullets kill people. People die when they get hit with bullets. Not everybody, but lots of people do.
0: Yeah.
1: I get it,
0: Brian. I'm skeptical of their numbers, too, but for the moment, this is what we have. Brian, thank you for the call. Doug, in Madison, Wisconsin. Hey, Doug, what's up?
2: Hey, thanks for taking my call, and thanks for all you do. It's really, really great work. I just wanted to make a comment about the earlier discussion on Alaska and certainly all those comments about the economy and reasons why other companies don't want to invest are legit and accurate. But ANWR, which is the area on the North Slope, on the easternmost part of Alaska, which borders Canada, there's a real big reason why there's no companies investing in there, which makes the administration so mad. There were 12 wells drilled during the 80s and 90s in ANWR, and they were all dry holes. Now, dry holes mean something, that they're dry. Hmm. And the data from those wells show that the rocks that generate oil in Prudhoe and Kuparik, all way hundreds of miles to the west, those source rocks are absent, not present in ANWR. Yeah. And, that data is known by the big major oil companies, which is why they are not interested in going and chasing rabbits in ANWR.
0: That makes sense. In addition to the fact that it's there's two other things. Number one, it's a pristine wildlife refuge. And number two, increasingly, the permafrost is melting, which makes the soil and the ground unstable. Roads buckle, trucks sink, and you can never get them out. I mean, it's getting more and more dangerous up there in the permafrost regions because of global warming.
2: Oh, absolutely. 100% true. Now, there have been a few other little minor discoveries to the west around Prudhoe Park, but that's a whole different region, yeah. And that's hundreds of miles to the west. But still, those activities have to contend with warming and melting of the permafrost up there.
0: Yeah.
2: But ANWR has those.
0: Different from ANWR.
2: Yeah, ANWR has a different problem.
0: Well, thanks for setting the record straight, Doug. I appreciate the call. Good talking to you.
2: Just a little info for you. Thank you.
0: Sean in Britain, South Dakota. Hey, Sean, what's on your mind?
3: Oh, I just want to comment about a conversation you had with somebody, and you ended it by saying that the morbidly rich think that if they can just control everything and there's no regulations, then it would be a paradise, and you felt like you really truly believed that they believe that.
0: Mm-hmm.
3: And I think we can reframe that a little bit. I would like to reframe that a little bit. Okay. I think that they believe it would be a paradise for them.
0: Yeah, of course. Yeah,
3: because they don't.
0: Yeah, I should have said that.
3: Yeah, they don't see the rest of us as equal. It's, again, you said something about the Ayn Rand philosophy today. And, man, do they live in that space. They think that they are better than everybody else.
0: Yeah, for people who don't know what we're talking about here, Sean, Ayn Rand in her novels divides the world, and you know, she was a refugee from Soviet Russia, from the Russian Revolution. She divides people into looters and producers. The looters are all of us, and the producers are the CEOs and the inventors and the investors. And, the novel, Atlas Shrugged, the heroes of the novel are these, the brother and sister who inherited a railroad from their father, and then suddenly, and they've got this new invention for this new engine for the railroad that's going to make it go faster, and the horrible workers on the trains who have a union, are saying, hey, wait a minute, let's check this thing out for safety first. And they're slowing down the trains, and so it's like Nepo babies, right? I mean, it's like David Ellison types, you know, it's just wild. I mean, this is the stuff of teenage boy fantasies, you know, but it just doesn't work in the real world, none of it, and it's just other than for the billionaires. So Sean, spot on, you nailed it. I should have said that.
3: I would like to point one more thing out. You know what they do to looters, right?
0: Yeah, they shoot them.
3: That's right. And eventually, we're all in the firing line.
0: Yeah, at least economically, I'm with you, Sean. And if things get serious enough, maybe even physically. I mean, we've already had Trump's goons kill 3 American citizens and multiple non-citizens. And I expect that there will be more. Now we've got the guys from ICE saying that they're gonna surge into New York City. This is gonna be interesting to see how Zoran Mondavi handles that. Sean, thank you for the call.
3: There are plenty of people. Yeah, you're welcome.
0: Excellent points. Thanks, Bill in Clifton, New Jersey. Hey, Bill, what's on your mind today?
4: Hey, Tom. In terms of that Clinton thing, all I have to say is morality over money, truth over tribalism, and liberate the least of these. And I think that...
0: Wouldn't it be nice if those were our national values?
4: What's that?
0: Wouldn't it be nice if those were our national values?
4: Really?
0: I would argue that there were times when they were, you know, like from 1933 until 1981.
4: Mm-hmm. Right. But what it's going about is this redistricting problem, which seems to be not really dealt with in the Constitution too well, is that within 1 year of the census, there should be redistricting done and over for 10 years.
0: Yeah, that's how it traditionally was done.
4: Right, and maybe the state should have the rights to vote on their plans for redistricting, but otherwise it turns into this nonsense.
0: Gerrymandering is poison, you know, and the effort to end gerrymandering was blown up by Kyrsten Sinema and Joe Manchin taking a bunch of money and the entire Republican Party taking a bunch of money from the people who want to keep it in place. And it's just wrong. Bill, thank you. Well said. From Bill to Bill, this Bill in Sarasota, Florida. Hey, Bill, what's on your mind today?
5: Oh, yeah. Hi, Tom. Thanks for taking my call. I wanted to get your take on two quick comments I wanted to make. First, this is relates to the guest that you had, real good guest that talked about voter suppression and made a lot of good points. And isn't the main, one of the main drivers, looking at the big picture, the main drivers to this voter suppression and redistricting and all that driven by demographics? Specifically, when you look at 1970, 85% of the U.S. population was white, and now that number has gone down to 54%.
0: Right.
5: That's one comment I wanted to make.
0: Yeah, that's the result of the change in the law in 1965 that ended the racial quotas for immigration. And that's why the Trump administration is talking about denaturalizing 100. We have 140 million American citizens who are people of color, and they want to denaturalize 100 million of them, which would be the first and second generation immigrants of color. So, you're absolutely right.
5: Well, the other quick comment I wanted to make, I want your take, maybe you can correct me on this, but I like Joe Biden. I like what he did. I felt like he really went back on his promise, or he made comments that 2019 and 2020, when he was running for president, he said that I will be a one-term president.
0: You're right.
5: He said that.
0: Yeah.
5: And then, you know, since, and he accomplished a lot of three big things. One, he got Trump out of office in 2020. Mm. That was a big deal. The second thing is he passed a lot of good legislation in the first 2 years of his administration, which is impressive.
0: Right.
5: And three, hit the midterms, he didn't do that bad.
0: Yep.
5: But then when he going into 2023, I'm talking early 2023, because the Democrats don't talk about this. He should have immediately said, okay, mission accomplished.
0: Yep, I agree.
5: I'm going to let someone else
0: run. I completely agree. It's why I was calling for him to step down. I mean, I completely agree. sadly, Joe Biden let his ego get the better of him, which is, I guess, easy to understand. When you're the president, everybody around you is telling you how wonderful you are. It's easy to not have a good calibrated understanding of what's going on. But Biden blew it. He really did. Bill, thanks for the call.
5: It's a tragedy.
0: Yeah, it really is. It really is. Thank you. We should have had a primary. We should have picked the best candidate, and that best candidate would have easily beaten Donald Trump, in my opinion. We'll be right back.
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0: It's the place where we dare to ask, is Walmart a person? And we dare to say, no, the Republicans on the Supreme Court lied to us about that one, too.

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6: 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In 2024, Philips donated over $400,000 to Democratic candidates in 2024. GE, General Electric. GE roughly is about 50-50 split with candidates they donate to. In 2024, 54% of GE's donations went to the Democratic Party, including $159,000 to Vice President Kamala Harris's presidential campaign. Hey, you guys want to hear a joke? How many Republicans does it take to change a light bulb? None. Donald Trump just says it's fixed and they all sit in the dark and applaud. 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
10: Hey, thanks so much for sharing our program and for reaching out to our stations and sponsors and letting them know that you're listening. It really means a lot to us. Welcome back. 9 minutes before the hour, picking up your calls here. CJ in Stoughton, Wisconsin. Hey, CJ, what's on your mind today?
11: Yeah, Tom, thank you again for taking my call. I really appreciate it. Love your program. Don't agree with you much, but why listen to someone that you agree with them all the time? So
10: I'm with you.
11: Something you haven't discussed, I don't believe. The Southern...
10: Poverty Law Center?
11: What is it? The SPLC. Southern Party Law Center. been charged by the Department of Justice just to show how corrupt some of these supposed organizations are, charged with 11 counts of fraud, bank fraud, money laundering. Find out that people donate to an organization that's supposed to fight racism and hate and things like that, and they're donating money using donors' money and sending it to people like organizations like the Ku Klux Klan. And there's a meeting on the House House Committee today, Judicial Committee, and it's very informative because they have the leader of that Southern Poverty Law Center on. And, yeah, it's amazing. I watch C-SPAN all the time, all three channels, record them all, and I watch them back if you want to hear the truth of where people stand. But it's
12: so CJ, set me straight if I'm misunderstanding something. I'm a donor to the Southern Poverty Law Center, have been for years. I send them a little bit of money every month. My understanding is that, you know, part of their charter, what they're there to do is to expose hate groups like the Klan, like you mentioned. And so and they're supported by donors like me. And so what they did is they hired a few people who went to the Klan and said, yeah, I hate them black people too. Let me in, you know, and basically they infiltrated several of these organizations. And the charge from the Republicans who hate the fact that SPLC has been exposing these racist organizations, because so many of these racist organizations actually support the GOP these days and particularly support Trump, you know, marching through the Capitol with Confederate flags and things. The charge from the Trump administration is that somehow I was defrauded as a donor because I was expecting my money to fight fascism and hate when, in fact, I was paying for a guy who was on the, you know, who was inside the Klan reporting back to the SPLC. I don't see what's wrong with that, CJ. What am I missing?
11: Well, the mere fact, the hypocrisy, because, see, you're talking about a whistleblower, right?
12: I'm talking about spies.
11: But they are, yeah, and you see how the Democrat Party treats whistleblowers.
12: No, well, this has nothing to do with the Democratic Party.
11: Now,
12: there's no such thing as a Democratic Party.
11: You support Plattner, who...
12: No, let's not go off on... Let's not go down rabbit holes here, CJ. What's wrong?
11: Well, you're the one that deflected.
12: Well, no, I'm not. I'm trying to get to the... You know, what's wrong with the SPLC using my donor money to pay spies on these right-wing groups? What's wrong with that?
11: Okay. What's wrong with it? Because they're using the government as it's not the organization.
12: They don't get money from the government.
11: The government and defrauding the way they file their money and taxes. They're defrauding and money laundering money, and they're not being honest with their donors. At least you're being honest, and that's what the defense they're using now, but that's not what they were telling people, and that's not what they're doing.
12: Well, I've known forever that the SPLC was paying for spies. I've known that for decades. I mean, I've literally supported the SPLC for probably two decades.
11: Hey, you know, the Civil Rights Act would not have passed without a majority. Republicans voted for it, and only a small percentage of Democrats.
12: I know, that was back in the day when the southern states were mostly run by Democrats who were racist.
11: All along, that's not true, Tom.
12: Well, I remember Strom Thurmond and you know, all those guys, you know, who were Democrats. They became Republicans after 65. I do. I remember Robert Byrd well. He was a grand wizard of the Klan, and he was a Democrat.
11: Yeah.
12: And he repudiated it. He renounced it.
11: Republican or a Democrat?
12: He renounced it. I mean, that the Democratic Party, you're right. Up until 1965, it was the home for the racists. You're absolutely right. And the Republican Party, and that's why Martin Luther King voted Republican. But after 65, the Republican Party picked up the racists and said, we'll take these guys. CJ, I'm out of time. I'm sorry, it's the end of the show, but it's always good hearing from you. Thank you for the call. And thank you for being with us today. We'll be back tomorrow, same time, same place. In the meantime, don't forget, democracy is not a spectator sport. as I think you just saw. It requires all of us. So get out there, get active, tag, you're it. Have a great afternoon. Be good to yourself and the folks around you. Stay safe. Eat your veggies, get your exercise, and I will catch up with you tomorrow.

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AP News. I'm Ed Donahue. On social media, President Trump says he learned from the military Iran was responsible for the shooting down of an American military helicopter near the Strait of Hormuz and that the U.S. must respond to the attack.

0: ride the horse you saddled. Before the latest statements, Florida Republican Senator Tim Scott is hoping diplomacy wins out.
1: Clearly, I don't trust Iran. I do trust our president. I do believe Trump can get a deal done. But do I actually believe that eventually it's going to take more strikes on Iran? I probably believe that this is going to take more strikes. But I don't underestimate Trump, and I hope he's right.
0: The downing of the helicopter further strains a two-month ceasefire. NASA revealed the crew for its Artemis 3 mission, the next step in eventually landing astronauts on the moon. Andre Douglas is on that list.
2: My brain, it is going a mile a minute right now, but my heart, it is so warm. It is so full.
0: They'll orbit Earth while practicing docking their Orion capsule with lunar landers. The demo is targeted for next year. NASA's Artemis program aims to land astronauts on the moon for the first time since the 1970s. The Trump administration is warning more than 500 hospitals they're failing to provide the public with enough information about prices and could face fines. A jump in May home sales is the biggest in what has been a sluggish year. Serena Williams' tennis comeback resulted in a doubles victory at the Queen's Club in London. More information at apnews.com. This is AP News. It's primary election day in Nevada, South Carolina, North Dakota, and a state in New England.
3: A critical race for the Democrats in taking back the Senate rests in Maine, where voters hit the polls. Graham Plattner seeking to make a Democratic nomination official, while longtime Republican Senator Susan Collins is unopposed in the GOP primary. Voter Annette Babcock picking Plattner.
4: I feel he's the best candidate, and he has the best shot of beating Susan Collins, who I no longer support.
3: Fellow Sullivan resident Brenda Wood, not Team Plattner.
5: He's a disgrace. And this state has been Democrat for a long time, and it needs to change.
3: Plattner has been dogged by sexually explicit text messages he reportedly sent to women while married. Voter John Keenan says everybody has personal issues.
6: It's not what his personal issues are. It's what he stands for.
3: I'm Julie Walker.
0: I'm Ed Donahue, AP News.
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8: From the Weatherology Weather Center, I'm meteorologist Jennifer Wojcicki. We'll see a few spotty showers and thunderstorms at times this afternoon. Partial sunshine develops a high into the mid-80s. Winds out of the southwest around 5 to 10 miles per hour, gusting as high as 15. Then for tonight, a chance for showers and storms here late. Partly cloudy skies, a low near 72. Wednesday, another chance for showers and thunderstorms. We'll see high around 92 degrees. That's your latest Chicago weather update. Currently, it's 86.
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12: Hey, welcome to Bad Attitude Tuesday. It is Tuesday, June 9th. And it looks like, for a change, when we talk about Iran today, it's not going to be exactly the sort of things that I have been saying for 2 weeks. You know, the sort of choose your adventure, or more realistically, choose who you believe is telling the truth. Well, everybody seems pretty clear on what has happened. An Apache helicopter was flying over the Strait of Hormuz. It was shot out of the sky by an Iranian drone. The two people on board survived. They were rescued by a water drone. You know, we've seen in Ukraine, they use land drones to get the wounded back to where triage is.

apparently we have water drones, but, you know, the two who were in the helicopter were in the water. According to the Wall Street Journal, they were in the water for 2 hours. So, you know, it wasn't a speedy thing, but it happened. Thank goodness. We got them back. And now Donald Trump has said before that the only thing that will break a ceasefire is loss of life. Now, two folks in the helicopter did this a couple of hours in the ocean before they were rescued. But Donald Trump is saying today that he feels he has to respond, that he must respond to this, even though he said earlier

0: We could have had loss of life here. We could have had two people dead. But they apparently were able to survive the drone hitting their helicopter. And they have been safely retrieved. So I guess it's sort of an update to the Iran war story, but not really one we were hoping to share. So, there you have it. I guess I was kind of hoping that Donald Trump would just take the win and walk away. Especially since he yelled at Netanyahu enough to get him to stop attacking Iran and Lebanon, at least until Donald Trump can walk away with a quote-unquote peace deal. But nothing seems to be working right now on the Iran front. And my fear is that we're going to get dragged back into another full-on military conflict. Haven't heard anything other than Trump saying that he feels he has to respond. Did we respond? Are we in the process of responding? Nobody knows. No one knows. So I do want to remind you that the phone lines and text lines are open. 773-763-9278. 773-763-9278. You can call me on that line. You can text me on that line. And for the first hour of the show today, we will have these conversations. One text that came in, you know, Trump was at the Knicks game last night, which inconvenienced a whole lot of people. When he's gone, on those rare occasions when he's gone to sporting events before, networks have a tendency to cut out the people booing him. So even though we get reports that he was booed, we don't ever hear it on social media because the broadcast cuts it out. Well, I think the crowd has wised up because this time around they booed him during the national anthem. Booed him rather soundly. I don't know if he cares or doesn't care, honestly. I do know that he, by all accounts, took a nap in the skybox. Lots of pictures of him sitting there in a seat, not moving, with his eyes shut for minutes on end. And then I didn't watch the whole video, but somebody said that you can sort of tell he was asleep because at the end of like 3 or 4 minutes, he suddenly like jerks and his eyes open. So, we used to have, he used to call Joe Biden Sleepy Joe. So what do we call him? Dormant Donnie? I don't know. We have to come up with something here. Somebody suggested that I play audio of him getting booed every time we mention his name about anything. Well, you're going to have to just imagine the booing in your own mind. Okay? It'll just be a little thing that you do for you to make you happy. Oh, good grief. There is more to talk about today. We are already getting a ton of texts. I want to take a quick break. We're going to get back to all of this in just a couple of minutes.
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0: For the first hour of every show, we read your texts and we take your calls. A number of people are texting in about Trump being at the Knicks game. You know, it is believed that he jinxed them because they apparently had this winning streak going. All of a sudden, Donald Trump shows up and they lose. So maybe he's going to be asked to stay home in the future. Yeah. Don't hold your breath. So let's go to the phone lines. Our good friend Jim is on the line from Chicago. Hey, Jim, how are you?
8: Hi, Joan. Witkoff Jr. signed a juicy contract with Pakistan for Bitcoin. You can only imagine that his father negotiating World War III said, oh, by the way, my son may be coming by with a package of Bitcoin. Maybe you'll be acceptable to him. And the other negotiating team, Kushner and his bride, sailed into Albania and wants to buy the island of Albania. The problem is the Albanian people don't want to sell it to him. The people don't. But he's sure he could probably bribe. He could bribe his way I'm sure for $10 or $20 million.
0: The president of Albania has said that he wants this deal to go through. Jared and Ivanka want to buy most of, if not all, of this island that has been kind of a refuge, a wildlife refuge, a nature refuge. And the people of Albania have been out in the streets protesting day after day after day. And apparently the sale has been put on hold. Jared and Ivanka didn't want just, this wasn't going to be their private island. They wanted to build a big luxury resort, you know, like the one that eventually they plan to put in Gaza. Yeah. And the people are taken to the streets with signs that say Albania is not for sale. And the president of Albania, who many suspect is being cut in on the deal, has said he still wants it to go through. And my favorite part, Jim, have you heard the interviews with Ivanka?
8: No.
0: Well, you know, we were on a boat and we dropped anchor off this island and we went to the island and we walked and we hiked and we were just, we couldn't get over the beauty of this island. And that's why we want to do this. And that's the public story. The private story is that possibly the president of Albania and Jared were cutting this. It was so beautiful. It was romantic. So they want to build a house there, raise their kids. No, it's so beautiful. We should build a luxury resort here.
8: Yeah. The Robinson Crusoe team. But what's interesting is, think of these are the two nuts that are running around negotiating World War III on our behalf for the, this administration. And in my mind, they're really interested. They're not interested in helping anybody. Albania is one of the poorest countries in Europe, by the way. Yes. So I don't see how that's going to benefit anybody in Albania or the crypto scheme in Pakistan. They're not exactly running around with loads of dough. It's just, I mean, it's so unprofessional. That's not even the word for it. But how two negotiators, under any other circumstance, Joe, this would be front page news. This would be, everybody would be like, my God, how can you be negotiating?
0: Imagine. Let's do a thought experiment, Jim. Joe Biden is in the White House, and Hunter Biden decides to build a luxury resort on an island in Albania that has always been like a nature preserve. What would the Republicans be saying? There's so much grift. There is so much corruption. Eric is corrupt. Junior is corrupt. Jared is corrupt. And, you know, I know Donald Trump is going to do what he did in his first term, which is write these blanket pardons. But I'm hoping that states will discover that with some of this corruption, that it is that they have violated state laws, because the states will be able to hold them to account even when the federal agencies cannot, because of a federal pardon. I can't wait.
8: Yeah. What about these? How about these prosecutors? What 11 and 1,000? I mean, 1,000. About 115 of these prosecutors got together and said, "Let's dump this guy in Illinois who prosecuted those people unfairly." The point is, Joan, we have the ammunition. The problem is we've got to put it into use. It's no good sitting on the sidelines, but. Again, I hope springs eternal. I really will smash him in the midterms, and then we could get some subpoenas flying around the room and get down to business.
0: Yep.
8: Anyway, George,
0: it's worth living for, Jim. Hang on.
8: Yeah, I know.
0: You and me both.
8: I could have bet if we on the futures market. I could have bet that Trump. I was almost tempted to bet the house on San Antonio, knowing he'd be there and know that he jinxed the game. You know. But I guarantee the New York fans have got to be up in arms and showing up there $20 million for security, and he kills a winning streak. He'd kill anything. This guy. Anyway, John, thanks for taking my call.
0: Thank you, Jim.
8: Have a good rest of the week. Thank you, John.
0: And I have to thank you, the texters. You are so much better at this than me. Donald Trump used to call Joe Biden Sleepy Joe. You know, Donald Trump falls asleep so many places, like the Knicks game last night, like cabinet meetings, that I said maybe we should call him Dormant Donnie. But you came up with much better names. Dozy Don. That's a good one. Drowsy Donnie, that's another good one. I'm going to start making a list. These are much better than anything that I have come up with. Here's another text about what is going on in our country. Republicans believe making war is what makes the United States inherently different from and uniquely superior to other nations. They believe war is American exceptionalism. Well, there certainly are people who up until recently believed that any conflict we stepped into, we could bring to a conclusion with our might and our power. And that doesn't seem to be happening. That doesn't seem to be happening in Iran. In fact, people who are much more familiar with the history of the region and the politics in the region are saying over and over again in newspaper articles, opinion pieces, substacks, what we have done by bombing Iran, the end result is that we have made Iran stronger and probably more radical. Since Khomeini's son took over, and by all accounts, he was far more radical than his father. Yay, us! Yay, us. Another one for Donald Trump. Somnambulist in chief. That's from Rob in Akron. I like it, Rob, but it is a lot of syllables, and I probably would mangle it sooner rather than later. Somebody else texted in, why can't Congress impeach Trump with the 25th Amendment? Trump is too old and doesn't care about America. The 25th Amendment can only be carried out by the cabinet. And when you choose a cabinet that is utterly, utterly loyal to you, in fact, that's your objective list of qualities. Loyal to me, number one. Loyal to me, number two. Loyal to me, number three. Loyal to me, number four. Those are not the people. Donald Trump could sit in the Oval Office, crooked in his chair with drool coming down the side of his mouth, and this cabinet would not invoke the 25th Amendment. They would not. It's not a question of Congress. It's a question of the cabinet. And, you know, J.D. Vance would be in a tough spot. Does he go along with them or not? He, you know, if he goes along with them, yippee, he gets to be president. But if he also goes along with removing Trump for cause, how's MAGA going to take to that? And, you know, J.D. Vance, like Donald Trump, doesn't care about the country. Doesn't care about the country, cares about J.D. Vance and what's good for J.D. Vance and what is good for J.D. Vance's political future. Can you imagine if this obsequious cabinet actually got to the point where they stepped up and said, this guy can't, he cannot. Would J.D. Vance go along with them, or would he try to appear the savior of the MAGAs by saying, no, don't do it, he's fine? Good question. J.D. Vance is, in my opinion, a snake in the grass. And if it weren't for Peter Thiel's money and influence, J.D. Vance would not be the vice president. Just like with Peter Thiel, without Peter Thiel's money, J.D. Vance would never have been a senator from Ohio. Never in a million years. And even with Peter Thiel's money, he barely won the election. Yeah, there's a real, real brain trust. And if you thought Marco Rubio was the only adult in the room, I think you've got to let go of those ideas. I think you've got to let go of that belief, because more and more, as he is testifying in front of Congress, he is sounding like somebody who his former self would not have recognized. He sounds like somebody who's in the cabinet, that he is all Donald Trump all the time. And it is particularly galling from Rubio, because the Rubio from before was smart enough to see what was happening, to see who Donald Trump was, and called him out. But the nearness to power can cause a lot of people to forget about things. Nearness to power, that reflected glow, apparently is enough to sell your soul. And isn't that peachy? Dave from Hoffman Estates is on the line. Hey, Dave, how are you?
9: Hey, Joan. Couple of things. Why not Dopey Don?
0: From the, well, that's good.
9: You know, because the one out of, Seven Dwarfs and that. And yesterday...
0: Sleepy. The dwarf was Sleepy.
9: They had Dopey, too.
0: Oh, Dopey and Sleepy. Yeah, you're right. You're right.
9: And we've always been saying he ain't the brightest bulb in the pack, so,
0: mm-hmm.
9: So it worked two ways. But on CNN yesterday, that Harry Enten, the numbers dude and that, he had said Trump had been wearing that very same suit when the Mets lost that, get a chance to go to the series or somewhere. He mentioned who the guy was, a guy called Third Strike. And he hoped it wasn't going to be a harbinger of a future things. And I mean, he called out in the morning, and you know, Trump was there, and they lost.
0: So, yep.
9: But and as they spoke about where Trump on the had saluted during the
0: yes, he was in the military or something.
9: He's supposed to have his hand on his heart.
0: His hand on his heart, not salute. And
9: if you recall, as you know, I like to go back in time on stuff. It'll almost be a year ago. It'll be Sunday on his birthday, a year ago, when he went on his first term over to North Korea, and he saluted a North Korean general.
0: Idiot.
9: Yep. And
0: and you know, they have protocol people, because not everybody who gets into the White House knows exactly what they're supposed to do and where they're supposed to walk and how they're supposed to behave. They have a protocol person who will say, this is what the it's going to look like when you get off the plane. These are the people. Here's where they're going to be. Here's how you greet them. And it's there's no excuse for him to be such an idiot.
9: Yeah, he didn't do that protocol too well when the King of England was in town either, but when he walked in person. But on that helicopter going down, I read, these guys were off the coast of Oman doing routine patrol. You know, some of the other stuff is true. They got rescued by a drone. What is it they call it? A Corsair unmanned, you know, surface vessel. And they had that's still under, that incident's under investigation. Didn't say nothing in the story I'm reading from that they were shot down, you know, by the North Korea or by Iranians.
0: Well,
9: and I believe these people more than I would believe the Wall Street Journal because it's coming out of the military.
0: And who knows if they're echoing the party line, but they identified the kind of drone that shot them down. It's a low-flying drone. So, you know.
9: Yeah, of course there. And it says that, you know, it can, what the heck, it holds like 1,000 pounds or something like that. You know, it's a, what the heck, like, I'm trying to think how many feet, 24-foot, you know, and carrying more than 1,000 pounds and over 1,000 nautical miles. So, when you're that, is this going to be, you know, this the way he's twisting to say Iran now, saying Iran did it, and that ain't what this story's saying right now. They were a little west of, I guess.
0: Well,
9: the only thing that's
0: I will
9: true,
0: keep an eye on that. I will look to see what the latest is, Dave.
9: Yeah,
0: We're blowing through a break. I got to get to the break. Thank you so much for the call. We are going to take a break and be back with more after this.
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15: From the Weatherology Weather Center, I'm meteorologist Jennifer Wojcicki. We'll see a few spotty showers and thunderstorms at times this afternoon. Partial sunshine develops, a high into the mid-80s. Winds out of the southwest around 5 to 10 miles per hour, gusting as high as 15. Then for tonight, a chance for showers and storms here late. Partly cloudy skies, a low near 72. Wednesday, another chance for showers and thunderstorms. We'll see high around 92 degrees. That's your latest Chicago weather update. Currently, it's 86.
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0: Back at the station, Matt suggested Dreaming Donnie, but Matt, the best thing I've seen so far, somebody took a still from The Godfather, put Trump in a tuxedo. He's clearly asleep, and the movie is called The Nod Father. The Nod Father. Paul Shivari assures me that Stephen A. Smith is a big guy on ESPN. I, of course, never watch ESPN. I don't pay for ESPN. And wouldn't know somebody from ESPN if I fell over them. But this guy went on a show. Paul, do you know a show called First Take?
17: Yeah, it's like kind of like their morning talking heads news show.
0: Okay. Well, Stephen A. Smith was on First Take, and he said, "The brother wasn't awake. If it was that important for you to be there, why did you look like you were asleep? Didn't you call out former President Joe Biden, Sleepy Joe? Well, what should we call you?" Which it might be the kind of thing that we say on the radio, but that seems like a bold thing for somebody on ESPN to say. I mean, unless, Paul, you tell me they get political all the time.
17: I mean, they've gotten political. That was like kind of always the stick to sports complaint during the first Trump administration when they were talking about like players like kneeling and stuff. But it's like, mm-hmm. Yeah, it's like your kind of sports discussion, political sort of, you know, the politics behind sports or the big stories of the day sort of show.
0: I say hats off to Stephen A. Smith, because, you know, Trump's going to deny that he was asleep, that he just had his eyes closed. That's what he always says during cabinet meetings. I'm just closing my eyes and thinking about things. Okay. Somebody else on the text line had a good suggestion. Rather than Jared and Ivanka trying to buy this nature preserve island off the coast of Albania, they should buy Epstein's Island. You know, as far as I know, nobody's bought it yet. That would seem to be, it's a nice island, good weather, it's already got a big house. You know, it would seem to me that that would be a better fit with Jared and Ivanka. Don't you think? I think so. Let's go back to the phone lines. Ron is on the line from Chicago. Hey, Ron.
18: Hello. How about Drowsy Don?
0: Drowsy Don, Dozy Don, the Nod Father. I'm collecting them. I am collecting them, folks.
18: Yeah, Dreamy Don. Yeah, Trump said today that he will have a final agreement from Iran in 2 or 3 days.
0: Oh, when did he say that? Was that before or after he said that we have to attack them? Was that before or after we're going to attack them?
18: Sometime this morning. And over the weekend, he said that might last until Labor Day. So why do we listen?
0: Good God. Yeah.
18: Yeah.
0: Every time he talks about it, he says something different.
18: Mm-hmm. And he's going to have his cage match on Sunday and his birthday. And that violates so many different laws. And also, it's going to cost, after it's done, it's going to cost $700,000 to fix the White House grounds. So,
0: Well, you know, the other thing is that he likes, they're like arches. I don't know, it's one arch, it's two arches, it's a connected arch. He apparently likes the look of it so much that he has said maybe he keep it up, maybe he won't take it down. So we, you know, we'll have another Trump moment, I guess.
18: Yeah, yeah, yeah. You're the signal from the station going in and out. I don't know if anybody told you that.
0: Yeah, you know, I don't know if that's on my end or the station's end. Where I live, there was a huge power outage last night. And the power came back on, the internet came back on, everything seemed fine. But
18: it's been like that the past couple hours. So.
0: Yeah. Really? Before me? Even before me?
18: Yeah, before you too, yeah.
0: Okay. Well, the explosion happened at the studio and not in my office.
18: All right. Thank you.
0: Thanks, Ron. Bobby from Indiana suggests Dopey Donnie Dirty Diapers. I like that Dopey Donnie Dirty Diapers. And no matter how he sits, he'll still be crooked. You know, the guy who hung out with Trump when he did The Apprentice, he has said for years on public media that he and Trump regularly went to the bathroom to do Adderall, to crush up Adderall tablets and snort them. And he's said it over and over again. And he has also said, Donald Trump, if you think I'm lying, come after me. Go ahead. Take me to court. Because you know I'm not lying. He also said, and you would think Trump would certainly go after this, he said that Donald Trump's problem with Adderall, he suspected, started before the Apprentice. And that is when Trump started wearing adult diapers. Because apparently, if you abuse Adderall for a long enough time, you lose control down there. I don't know. And I would say that this was just somebody trying to trash him. But this guy posts this publicly all the time. All the time. And almost with every post, he says, if you think I'm lying, Donald, come after me. Go ahead, take me to court. And Donald Trump doesn't take him to court. Donald Trump doesn't even acknowledge him, which is kind of weird because, you know, Donald Trump loves to take people to court. We are taking your calls and reading your texts. It is going to be an interesting and exciting day in Maine today. This is when we have the Democratic Senate primary. Graham Plattner, until recently, looked like he was the Democratic nod, hands down. You know, he had some things in his past, some posts, a tattoo, and he, I thought, very genuinely said to people, you know, don't judge me by the worst things I did when I was younger. And then apparently, because, you know, candidates are supposed to disclose anything that could come to light to hurt them. Supposedly, that is why Plattner's wife told a campaign person that I believe it was 3 years ago or more, he had been sexting with one or more women who were not her. But they apparently dealt with it in their marriage. She is still his wife, and she is still standing beside him. For some Democrats, those the most recent reveal of the texts has kind of been a bridge too far. You know, Chuck Schumer really lured Maine's former Democratic Governor Janet Mills to enter the Senate race. And, you know, I think if Janet Mills were, here I am being ageist. If Janet Mills were 20 years younger, I think she would have run away with it. But, you know, the whole argument is Susan Collins has been there too long. She's too old. Well, guess what? Janet Mills is older than she is. And Janet Mills, you know, nobody ever ends their campaign. They suspend their campaign. And that language is very important because when you suspend your campaign, events can change and you can reinstate your campaign. And Janet Mills suspended her campaign when it was clear that there were just simply no real big money or even medium-sized money donations coming her way. You can't run for high office without a sizable war chest. And so she suspended her campaign. And when this latest sexting scandal came out, Janet Mills, people were like, oh, Janet, you have to get back in the race. And she said, well, you know, my name is still on the ballot. Sort of like, you know, vote for who you want. My name is still on the ballot. You know, I've heard Graham Plattner speak, and I got to tell you, it's impressive. Honest to God, it's impressive. I was all set not to like this guy. I came to Graham Plattner with a chip on my shoulder. And every time I saw him speak to an audience, all I could think to myself is this is the way it's done. He's talking about real issues in a real way to a real audience. So my fear is, yes, it is going to be an ugly campaign if Plattner gets the nod, but he's going to continue to say what he's always said. I made mistakes. I've owned up to them. I've moved past them. Don't judge me by things from the past. Whereas if Janet Mills takes this nomination, I think Janet Mills is terrific. I think she was a terrific governor. But if Janet Mills gets the Democratic nod in Maine, I think Susan Collins is going to be dancing in the street because I can't imagine anything that would give Susan Collins a better shot at getting reelected. We're going to take a quick break and go back to the phone lines and the text lines right after this.
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0: We've had another suggestion for a nickname for our sleeping president. And this one, the texter said, this is for Ghostbuster fans. We could call him Dozer the Dozerian. Remember, Ghostbusters? There is no Dana, there is only Zool. There is no Joan, there is only Zool. Oh, I'm losing it. Let's go back to the phone. Paul is on the line from Seattle. Hi, Paul.
2: Hi, Joan. I just have a question. How does a Black Hawk helicopter get shot down if the war is over? As Marco Rubio said last weekend, the war is over.
0: Well, that's a good question. That is a very good question.
2: I have to say, Joan,
0: Marco Rubio or Donald Trump, you know, there was going to be a peace agreement over the weekend. You might remember that, Paul.
2: Yeah. Yeah. It's hard to know what I remember. I'm starting to have the same, with this kind of administration, I'm starting to have the same kind of memory as Trump. It's like, I don't know where we are, but honestly, Joan, I have never thought that Marco Rubio, the people talk about his former self. I've always thought he was a completely shallow, insincere, completely intellectually dishonest person. I've never thought there was anything even potentially remarkable about him. He's just this complete phony. And that's why Donald Trump picked him after calling him Little Marco. This is another guy who succumbs to insults and then goes and works for the guy who insults him. He's just a Trump toady. He's got toady mentality.
0: Well, I didn't see it as clearly before as it is showing now, because I know that he was very popular with the Cuban population in Florida, and they felt that he was really representing them. And honestly, Florida isn't a state that I pay a lot of attention to. So I guess I sort of thought, well, they like him. You know, he's their senator. I guess that's all that matters. But, you know, and when Donald Trump was putting together his cabinet, I think the people who were confirming the members of his cabinet felt like that at least one person was intelligent and had experience in government, and that was Marco Rubio. I don't know.
2: Yeah. You know, the thing about the Cubans in Florida, actually, they're like a lot of people that come from other countries. And they, by the way, not everybody that comes from another country votes for Democrats. A lot of immigrants who are become U.S. citizens actually like the Cubans in South Florida, in Florida. They really just want the U.S. to go do the dirty work in their former country that they didn't have the guts to do themselves. They just want the United States to go whip some butt on Cuba, just like a lot of Iraqis who came here wanted the United States to go whip some butt on Iraq. Mm-hmm. And rather than going back to their home countries and fixing it, they want to come here and have us do it. So they vote Republican and try to make hawks out of the United States government, get us mixed up in all kinds of you know, quagmires elsewhere, and that's what they're willing to do to pay for the vote. And a lot of them actually have a lot of money. A lot of these immigrants do have a lot of money. And so they come and want us to do their dirty work in their former countries, and I don't appreciate that. If this is your new country, then start paying attention to the business here and not what you'd like to see done in your former country that you left.
0: Yeah. You know, one thing that's interesting, Paul, even though the Republicans in Congress and the Republicans in Senate are not really still standing up to Trump, oh, they're a vote here or a vote there might not go his way. But for the most part, they are trying to fade into the background desperately. But the one area where Trump, where did I read this? Something similar in the Wall Street Journal or the New York Times. The one area where Trump really seems to be losing is in the area of entertainment and fun. You know, none of the people that he wants none of the A-listers who are invited to this WC function on the at the White House, outside of the White House on the grass. None of the A-listers are coming. They're all making excuses. Even the ones who have said publicly that they are conservatives, nobody's going. You know, he, quote unquote, lost interest in the Kennedy Center because all of the people who were booked for there all canceled, and he couldn't get anybody to come. And all of the people who had bought tickets were demanding refunds. That's when he was like, oh, well, you know, I'm going to close it. It needs to be rehabbed. Yes. What we are seeing in the area of entertainment is something that I hope I live long enough to see in the area of politics. And that is him losing left and right.
2: Well, you know what? You're right. Because whenever it doesn't look like he's winning in the public opinion, then he gives up on it. Just like a war that he started, he got let Netanyahu drag us into. One thing I wanted to bring up, because I'm getting this from our friend Dave Powell from the States. Since he didn't bring it up yesterday, I tried to call in and talk about it, because it was June 8th, the 59th anniversary of the Israeli attack on the USS Liberty in the Mediterranean on June 8th, which was the fourth day of the six-day war between Israel, which Israel was making a so-called preemptive attack, and I'll tell you why I've never believed this, on Egypt, Jordan, and Syria, where they gained the occupied territories to buffer their borders. This was on the fourth day of the war. They attacked the U.S. Liberty. 34 sailors, U.S. sailors, were killed, 171 wounded, in a two-hour attack in which the Liberty was flying a supersized American flag in honor of Flag Day and the upcoming holidays. I don't know how you attack a ship for 2 hours and without even first identifying the flag under which it is flying, but how that goes on for that long, and then they say, oh, we thought it was an Egyptian ship, which tells me that if the Israeli intelligence was so great that they knew that that Egypt, Jordan, and Syria were preparing to attack them, how come they didn't know that an American naval vessel was in the nearby waters?
0: It does seem to be a difficult thing to believe. And, you know, as Israel has been attacking, you know, Gaza, Lebanon, whatever, you know, I was always under the impression, everything I read was, oh, the Israeli military, they're so experienced, they're so professional, you know, they're so accurate, you know, they can really thread the needle, and if there's a place they want to bomb, they bomb it, and they hit it perfectly. And then all of a sudden we're hearing like, oh, well, you know, sorry, Gaza all fell down. But, you know, I mean, that's like the fog of war, you know. You send out these missiles and who knows where they're gonna end up.
2: That's right.
0: I thought you guys did. Well, I thought you guys were the experts.
2: I'll be interested to hear your interview with Professor Hershey upcoming later today.
0: Yes, yes. She's always very interesting. Paul, thank you so much for the call.
2: Thanks so much.
0: I've got a couple of more nicknames for our sleeping president. Snoozy Snowflake. And another one of my favorites, Commander in Sleep. How about that? Commander in Sleep. Noddin' Don. Oh, my gosh, you guys are just, you're coming up with all of these really great nicknames. And I'm trying to write them all down so I don't forget them. By the way, we have a little bit of breaking news. We thought that this was going to happen. John Seidel, who, of course, covers the courts and has been covering the courts, especially with anything that has to do with ICE. John Seidel works for the Sun-Times. He has just posted that Judge April Perry has decided that the transcripts, the grand jury transcripts that apparently show prosecutorial misconduct are now going to be released to the public. Remember the Broadview 6, which became the Broadview 4? They were in court, and all the defense attorneys kept saying, Judge, you need to look at an unredacted version of the grand jury transcript were telling you there were improprieties. And judges have a tendency to believe that prosecutors follow the rules, follow the laws. So when he was first given a redacted copy and was told that the redactions were just personal information, she believed the prosecutors. But the defense attorneys kept after it. And finally, Judge April Perry was like, fine, I'll look at the unredacted version. And apparently within

0: found it that there were amazing prosecutorial missteps, misleading the grand jury, not following the rules with the grand jury. And, you know, Andrew Boutros, the U.S. attorney for the region, was, oh, yeah, I'm shocked by this. You know, I'm going to drop the charges immediately. But they walked around and said, but you know, they're really guilty. They should have gone to jail. They should have gone to jail. Even though the evidence against them was apparently thin. And then it was reported, and I believe Boutros finally acknowledged that he had also had contact with the grand jury. So this has been a disaster all around. This is why a lot of the former prosecutors in the U.S. Attorney's Office for our region wrote a letter saying, you know, Boutros and these people have to go because the courts no longer trust us. The courts no longer give us the benefit of the doubt. The courts no longer assume that we are on the up and up. We have lost that trust and can't really function as prosecutors without it. We shall see. We're going to take a break for news. We will be back with much more after this.
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4: AP News, I'm Ed Donahue. On social media, President Trump says he learned from the military Iran was responsible for the shooting down of an American military helicopter near the Strait of Hormuz and that the U.S. must respond to the attack. The two aviators were rescued. The president says they were not injured. Shortly before the president's post, Iran's parliament speaker said on X, "We prefer the language of diplomacy, but we speak other languages far more fluently. Break your commitments and we'll switch to what we speak best. You ride the horse you saddled." Before the latest statements, Florida Republican Senator Tim Scott is hoping diplomacy wins out.
5: Clearly, I don't trust Iran. I do trust our president. I do believe Trump can get a deal done. But do I actually believe that eventually it's going to take more strikes on Iran? I probably believe that it's going to take more strikes. But I don't underestimate Trump, and I hope he's right.
4: The downing of the helicopter further strains a two-month ceasefire. NASA revealed the crew for its Artemis 3 mission, the next step in eventually landing astronauts on the moon.

0: Orion capsule with lunar landers. The demo is targeted for next year. NASA's Artemis program aims to land astronauts on the moon for the first time since the 1970s. The Trump administration is warning more than 500 hospitals they're failing to provide the public with enough information about prices and could face fines. A jump in May home sales is the biggest in what has been a sluggish year. Serena Williams' tennis comeback resulted in a doubles victory at the Queen's Club in London. More information at apnews.com. This is AP News. It's primary election day in Nevada, South Carolina, North Dakota, and a state in New England.
1: A critical race for the Democrats in taking back the Senate rests in Maine, where voters hit the polls. Graham Plattner seeking to make a Democratic nomination official, while longtime Republican Senator Susan Collins is unopposed in the GOP primary. Voter Annette Babcock picking Plattner.
2: I feel he's the best candidate, and he has the best shot of beating Susan Collins, who I no longer support.
1: Fellow Sullivan resident Brenda Wood, not Team Plattner.
3: He's a disgrace, and this state has been Democrat for a long time, and it needs to change.
1: Plattner has been dogged by sexually explicit text messages he reportedly sent to women while married. Voter John Keenan says everybody has personal issues.
4: It's not what his personal issues are. It's what he stands for.
1: I'm Julie Walker.
0: I'm Ed Donahue, AP News.
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6: I'm meteorologist Ray Miller from the Weatherology Weather Center. Scattered showers and thunderstorms tonight with a low temperature of 70 and winds out of the east at 5 to 10. Scattered showers and storms on Wednesday with a high temperature of 91 degrees. The heat index as high as 98. Breezy southwest winds. On Thursday, we'll see scattered showers and thunderstorms with a high temperature of 90. Friday, chance of rain with a high temperature around 78 degrees. That's the latest Chicago weather update. Right now, it's 85.
7: This is WCPT telling you how you can shop blue. Let's see if we can shop blue and slay by looking at clothing brands that support the Democratic Party. Nike. Now, yes, Nike's co-founder is very Republican. However, the other 83% of the company supports the Democratic Party. $894,000 in 2024. Dior. Now, Dior does not give to politics, but some of their employees do. And 84% of their donations went to Democrats in 2024. Adidas. Adidas also does not give to politics, but a lot of their employees do, as 97% of their employees' donations went to Democrats. Gucci. Gucci also does not donate to politics, but their employees do, and 84% of their employees' donations went to the Democratic Party. Chanel. Chanel also does not give to politics, but guess what? 99% of their employees donated to Democrats in 2024. I would hate to be that guy in the 1%. This has been WCPT telling you how you can shop blue.
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11: Professor Marjorie Hershey is with Indiana University, and she literally wrote the book about party politics. Marjorie, how have you been?
12: We've been hanging in there. Thanks, Joan. How about you?
11: Mm-hmm. By a thread sometimes.
12: That's okay. All it takes.
11: On the text line, as you no doubt know, Donald Trump fell asleep at the Knicks game last night. The text line has suggested that we call him Drowsy Donnie, Dozy Don, Dreamy Don, the Nod Father, Dozer the Dozerian, Sleepy Doc, Snoozy Snowflake, Commander in Sleep, and Noddin' Don. You know, you would think that the leader of a political party would want to be held in higher esteem than that. But maybe it doesn't matter. What do you think?
12: Well, I think the way American politics works these days, it's not surprising that the leader of either party would be attacked in those terms.

0: It's unfortunate because we really need more civil dialogue in this country. We need more people who can look across the lines that separate us and find ways that work, that we can work together. But that isn't going to happen for a while. And the dozy Don you're talking about is one of the main reasons for that.
1: I must suspect, and you can, if you think I'm all wrong here, I suspect he knows whatever comes out of his mouth, he knows he can't run again in 2028. But I think he wants whoever the Republican nominee is, I think he wants them to lose because he doesn't care about the Republican Party. And he can be like, of course, it was me. It was always me.
0: I think that's absolutely true, and I think that's one of the reasons why a lot of people who worry a great deal about the future of our democracy probably don't need to worry about it very much once President Trump's time on the stage is past. We've certainly had increasing polarization over the course of the past several decades. But it's reached new highs under President Trump, and he has fanned the flames as much as he can. And he simply does not allow for a successor. He certainly could have. He could have nominated somebody as his vice presidential candidate in 2024 who would have had the strength and the popularity to win election after President Trump leaves office. But that's not the way he works. He can't stand rivals. He doesn't want anybody taking any part of the spotlight away from him. And as a result, he chose Vice President Vance, who is really inexperienced in national politics. I mean, he simply didn't exist in national politics before 2018. He's made a lot of mistakes since then. He's been all over the map. And he simply doesn't have the kind of hero worship that Trump does from Trump's base. Mm-hmm. So I think not only is Trump's power over part of the public not going to outlast him, I don't think he intends it to.
1: I've talked to some people who say that one way that Trump could continue his influence and continue to make decisions about what happens with the country is to get behind one of his kids for 2028. And since he pretty much openly disdains Eric and Don Jr., the thinking in some circles is that it's going to be Ivanka, that he's going to get behind his beloved daughter and say that she will carry on the Trump legacy. People have told me that. I'm not sure I buy it. You know, she and Jared are floating in money. She knows how miserable politics can be. But who knows? I mean, I guess the lure of power can make all the practical things in your head just dissolve. What do you think?
0: I don't think there's the slightest chance that that will happen. And the reason is that I think if we were to put Trump's love of family up against his love for himself, he'd win. His loyalty to his family has not been perfectly obvious to this point. And Ivanka Trump has clearly distanced herself from the Trump presidency. I mean, she's nowhere to be seen, right? She's mm-hmm. not on the news.
1: Though I do believe, I vaguely recall that he gave her the job of organizing this big UFC fight on the White House lawn. I remember when I first read that, I thought, how is that going to help her? How is that going to make her look better? I mean, oh, yeah, I did nothing during the entire term, except I got the UFC on the White House lawn. I thought that she should have very politely said, thank you, Daddy, but, you know, I think I'll just go off to Florida and be rich for a while.
0: I haven't heard Ivanka Trump's name associated with this wrestling match at all. And if it were Trump's intent to try to put her first and foremost, he wouldn't have any trouble doing that. He spends most of his time talking to reporters and making posts on his Truth Social. So I don't think that Donald Trump is really capable of envisioning a universe that contains anybody but Donald Trump.
1: I think you're exactly right. And I seem to recall, not that I spend much time reading about her, after Trump's first term ended, Ivanka said that from now on, instead of being known as Ivanka Trump, she wanted to be known as Ivanka Kushner, you know, because that's, you know, where her life was. And I thought, well, that's somebody who's closed the door on politics.
0: Yeah, well, I think that's absolutely true. And I think there's every reason to. Being involved in current politics is a real strain, and particularly for somebody who defines herself particularly as a mother with children. This would be an extremely difficult role for her to play, but I don't think that her father has the slightest intention of dropping one scintilla of the attention that is now directed at him. I don't think he's capable of doing so.
1: I don't either. Let's take a break. I'm talking to political science professor Marjorie Hershey from Indiana. She literally wrote the book on party politics. And I want to talk to you when we come back about what is the job of the party and what happens. We're looking at Maine, where the party seems to be splitting in two different directions with two different Democratic people who are going to be on the ballot today. Professor Hershey and I will be right back after this.
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1: I'm joined by Professor Marjorie Hershey from Indiana University. She is an expert on party politics. Marjorie, what is the job of a national political party?
0: Let me give you what a political scientist would say about this, in that there are two very different and in some ways opposing views of what the role of a party is, what it ought to be doing, what is appropriate for it to be doing in a democracy. I think most people agree that at least to this point, we've never seen a democracy without political parties. So the likelihood is that they are necessary in some way to the functioning of political parties. Now, we know that democracy is defined as the lack of a monarch, that there must be some popular control of what happens in a government. On the one hand, you could say that a political party's job is to clarify the choices for people in making those decisions as to what those policies ought to be. When we think about public opinion toward public policy, there are lots of elements of any one public policy that can be very complicated and very distracting. If we want to have some sort of national decision made about what to do about immigration, well, there are 338 million of us, and we probably have about 338 million different views on exactly what immigration policy ought to be. So a democracy says, okay, what we need is to reach a majority opinion, always keeping in keeping aware of minority rights. So how do we reach that majority opinion? The role of a political party in that view is to say, we know that immigration is terribly complicated. We know that most of the folks out there don't have the slightest interest in reading endless policy papers about it. We know that what they're more likely to do is respond to choices, so that we narrow down what the alternatives are, and people who are otherwise busy with the rest of their lives can say, I like this one better than I like that one. The political party is the mechanism that's supposed to narrow down those choices by narrowing down the candidates that we have in front of us to a choice between a candidate who says one thing about immigration and a candidate who says a very different thing about immigration. I think most of us acknowledge that we aren't particularly committed to spending the rest of our lives studying immigration, and that there's a lot that we don't know, and that we aren't going to spend the time to try to find out, but we still want our views expressed, even though there might be 338 million different views. So that other view of political party says the parties should step back and should try to facilitate all of those individual views being expressed so that they can battle out against one another and then see which ones win. In practice, that's not an easy thing to do in a large, complicated, divided society, to just have everybody express their views and see what shows up at the end. So in the end, the notion of political parties that most of us have and that most political scientists have is that it's the first notion, the idea that the role of political parties is to present alternatives, and that when we can look at it in terms of, okay, here's one candidate on one side who says this, and here's another candidate on the other side who says that, one thing we can do is to study those candidates, but another thing that most of us are more likely to do is to say, traditionally, the kinds of candidates I favor are those who have an R after their name or those who have a D after their name. And so I can assume that the political party has done the winnowing for me. And if I have an R after my name, I have chosen a party that will select a candidate who agrees with me. So I can have a shortcut. I can say, I'm just going to vote Republican. So therefore, I know that the candidate who wins, if it's a Republican, is somebody who reflects my view. So I think in practice, the notion that political parties are there to winnow down the alternatives to a very small number so that most of us can spend the amount of time on political debate that we want to spend, which is very little, can have a chance of really making our voice heard. We can make our voice heard through the political party. That doesn't mean every single thing we think is going to be reflected by that political party. But we know, if we think seriously about it, that with 338 million of us, everything we think is never going to be reflected in public debate. There are just too many other people who want their own personal views reflected in public debate. So the practical role of a party and the practical role of the Democratic and Republican parties in Maine right now about this election upcoming is to narrow down the choices to a number that we can cope with as citizens, as voters. The problem is that we have chosen over time not just to have political parties, but also to have political parties that aren't allowed to make a choice of their own candidates. we have the voters make the choice of the party's candidates in primaries, and then the party organization is stuck with whoever the voters from that party believe is the best person. Well, the voters in Maine apparently have chosen somebody who some leaders of that party, the Democratic Party in Maine, are not very comfortable with. But on the other hand, if we were to try to get rid of primaries and say, let's let the party leaders choose the candidates who are the most representative of that party, we would get a widespread revolt. So we want to have more say, but we're not interested in spending the time to have it really backed by research. So what we just do is to let the parties have some role in choosing the candidates, and then the rest of us sit back and gripe about it.
1: It almost seems a little bit to me that parties, you know, they have certain candidates, you know, that they like, they support. It seems to me, even though we do have primaries, that the Democratic Party doesn't trust the voice of the people. There's a lot of people who believe that when Bernie Sanders and Hillary Clinton were going toe-to-toe, a lot of people, particularly Bernie supporters, feel that the Democratic Party put their thumb on the scale to make Hillary the more viable candidate to the detriment of Bernie Sanders. Because I even remember reading, oh, Bernie, great ideas, but he can't win. And now with 2020 hindsight, you know, if it was Bernie Sanders versus Donald Trump, I wonder if he could have won, because, you know, he wouldn't have taken any of Trump's guff. So it seems to me sometimes like, well, let's look at Maine. You know, Graham Platner was emerging as the lead Democrat, and Chuck Schumer didn't like him. So Chuck Schumer calls up Janet Mills and says, you know what, you need to run for Senate. And, you know, we'll be behind you 100%. And again, doesn't that seem like a Democratic Party putting its thumb on the scale rather than letting everybody duke it out?
0: I think I certainly do hear this argument frequently. And my concern is that the Democratic Party and the Republican Party's organizations, national organizations, must have an extremely small thumb if they are putting it on the scale and not always getting the results they want. A good example of that is Donald Trump in 2016. No Republican Party leaders, elected, appointed, favored Donald Trump's candidacy in 2015. None, absolutely no endorsements whatsoever. Until after the first few primaries, when Trump began to consistently get 40% of the Republican primary vote, then a few Republicans started to say, whoa, the chances are this guy may get the nomination and I'd better start to endorse him before he gets angry that I haven't been on his side. The Republican Party would have loved to have bypassed Donald Trump. The Republican Party organization did not want him. And if you were to talk to Republicans in Washington right now, I think there would be an awful lot of them, probably a majority, who would say, we won't say this publicly. We'd never say it publicly because we know that there is a base of Trump voters who are very intense. But if the guy were to disappear tomorrow, we would quietly have a barbecue and celebrate with champagne because he's dragging our party down. If Chuck Schumer were able to bring Janet Mills into the primary in Maine, that doesn't tell any Democrats that they have to support Janet Mills. He may have changed the nature of the choices, but so could any Joe Smith from Portland by deciding to enter the primary as well. I think there are an awful lot of people who have this vision of party bosses that stems from the 1930s and 40s that simply don't exist anymore. Party leaders would love to have the level of power that they are assumed to have. But in fact, when party leaders cannot choose their own party candidates, they have to leave that choice to voters in the primaries. when they can't give out those turkeys at Thanksgiving because the federal government now is involved in social welfare programs, the parties really have only the power of persuasion left to them. And that's not a power that involves thumbs on scales. It's just your ability to come up with a better argument than the next person.
1: So in Maine, when Chuck Schumer asked Janet Mills to join the Senate fray, she ended up suspending her campaign because she wasn't getting any donations. Is that Chuck Schumer's fault? I mean, did he get her to do this and then not provide her with the funds she needed to succeed?
0: Well, it's not the party that gives most of the funds. It's various organized interests through political action committees that provide the funds for candidates and individual wealthy donors who provide those funds. So it's not as though the party can control where the money goes. The party can try to. It can go to big donors and say, we really think that Janet Mills would be the best option for the Democratic candidate from Maine. And the donors could have said, which they apparently did, good try, no cigar, we're not giving money to her because we don't think she's going to win. So put that pipe in your pipe and smoke it. Mm. The Democratic Party leaders have no power over those political action committees that have unlimited funds and can give to whoever they want without even telling who has provided them the money.
1: Hmm. I'm talking with political science professor Marjorie Hershey from Indiana. She's an expert in party politics, something that we all need to learn a little bit more about. We're going to take a break and continue our discussion right after this.
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10: I'm meteorologist Ray Miller from the Weatherology Weather Center. Scattered showers and thunderstorms tonight with a low temperature of 70 and winds out of the east at 5 to 10. Scattered showers and storms on Wednesday with a high temperature of 91 degrees. The heat index as high as 98. Breezy southwest winds. On Thursday, we'll see scattered showers and thunderstorms with a high temperature of 90. Friday, chance of rain with a high temperature around 78 degrees. That's the latest Chicago weather update. Right now, it's 86.
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1: I'm joined by political science professor Marjorie Hershey from the Indiana University. She is an expert on party politics. She literally wrote the book on it. Marjorie, was talking to, some Democratic advisor slash consultant, And looking forward to 2028, this person said that the Democrats need to have a big, ugly fight among the candidates talking about the issues, and that that should be how we choose who's going to be on the ballot and who we're going to vote for. There should be, you know, anybody who wants to be president should be involved in what they describe as a big, ugly fight. You feel this way about this. I feel a different way about this, and sort of duke it out. A, should that happen? And B, how much of that should be behind the scenes?
0: I think that is genuinely a terrible idea. And the reason is that, as we've talked about before, there are tons and tons of different views about any issue within a given party as well as between the parties. There are lots of perfectly legitimate ways to look at immigration, for example. On the one hand, there are immigration laws, and we are supposed to be a government of laws rather than people. On the other hand, there are an awful lot of people who are immigrants to this country who are undocumented but have been here for a while, who are basically keeping some major industries afloat in the United States: construction, restaurants, the hospitality industry, the agricultural industry. Those are both perfectly legitimate viewpoints. There really isn't any way for us to have people battle one another as to which of those viewpoints is right. They're both right. What we have to do is to find ways not to battle it out with one another, but to compromise, to find ways in which we can find some ground that, if we don't all agree about it, we can at least accept it for the time being, until we come up with a better idea. I think having a party fight to the death prior to an election about very complicated issues is just an excellent way to lose an election, because it's a good way for some people who are much less involved in politics but who may go to the polls and vote anyway to say, this party is just full of conflict. I don't trust it. I don't understand why they can't get themselves organized and get together. Look at the Republicans. All these last few years, we've seen a party dominated by one person. Some people find that to be a much more attractive way to go than constant fighting. Conflict is not something that most of us choose to engage in. In fact, most of us choose actively to avoid it. So with all due respect to the political consultant involved, to be a political consultant and $5, you can get a cup of coffee. So,
1: the other thing that I want to talk to you about is when it comes to choosing a candidate, I always thought that the rule in politics was, you know, if you're the Republican Party and you have a Republican incumbent running, you get behind that incumbent. You do not, you know, put any of your resources or any of your funds behind a challenger, because, my God, you've already won that seat. Let's put this money elsewhere. But Donald Trump, if indeed he is considered the head of the Republican Party, seems to have a different yardstick. I don't care if you're an incumbent and whatever that brings along. I only care about loyalty. Hence, I'm going to primary you if you don't do everything, literally everything I say. You know, Bill Cassidy is going to be saying goodbye to the Senate. John Cornyn is going to be saying goodbye to the Senate. And by all accounts, Republican senators are not very happy about that. And I think that part of it is, my God, if he can do that to them, he can do that to me. Is the rule of thumb you always get behind your incumbent?
0: We seem to vary back and forth with respect to this idea that there are some times when the national party organizations think that They want to provide cues to their supporters that this particular candidate is the best one. You ought to vote for him or her. And then when that backfires, which it very often does, that national party goes in the opposite direction for the next election. So we've seen the parties swing back and forth. The Republican Party has basically stood behind whatever President Trump has wanted in the last few years. And that has proved to be a real problem, as Herschel Walker can tell you, as lots of other candidates who President Trump has felt were more loyal to him, but were simply poor candidates and poor choices on his part, would attest. The challenge that you run into if you're a national party and you try to urge your supporters to support one candidate rather than another, and parties are sometimes likely to do that, but often very wary of it, is that suppose the other candidate wins. You've lost all influence with the other candidate because he or she won without your help. And in fact, they really be irritated that you tried to defeat that candidate. And besides, it just makes perfectly clear as a signal that, well, you know, it turns out that this national party organization doesn't have that much predictive power over figuring out what its own voters are likely to do, which really undercuts the party in its influence over candidates.
1: And not only does an incumbent have a leg up, but if, especially if it's somebody that Donald Trump has recruited to primary you, chances are they're a pretty far right, a MAGA person. And, you know, Republicans understand that while a partisan candidate can do well in a primary, a candidate that's more middle of the road stands a better chance of winning in a general election. Texas, you know, we got rid of Cornyn. He got rid of Cornyn. So now he has Ken Paxton, who by all accounts is a thoroughly reprehensible human being. And even though Texas has been an R for quite a while, you know, you've got a really strong candidate in James Tallarico. And, you know, I don't think Trump cares, though. I don't think Trump cares if Ken Paxton loses and he loses a Senate seat. I don't think he can move beyond his retribution and rage that somebody didn't follow him 100% of the time. I don't think he cares about the party or the long-term health of the Republicans in office. What do you think?
0: Oh, I think that's absolutely true. I think that if we were a more typical democracy, we are a very unusual democracy, we would have a multi-party system instead of a two-party system because we would have election rules that make it easier for non-major parties to get their candidates on the ballot. Now we make it extremely hard for that to happen. Our rules very much favor a two-party system. If you were a John Cornyn in a multi-party system, you would be able to say, I don't think that the Republican Party ought to have chosen Ken Paxton as their candidate, so I'm going to run as a third-party candidate or a minor party candidate. And I would have no difficulty getting on the ballot. And those parts of my party that did not believe that Ken Paxton and Donald Trump are their saviors would have someone to vote for. That isn't the case with us because of the fact that we have this two-party bias. It has some advantages in that it gives us two clear choices rather than maybe 18 choices or 25 choices, as we find in some other democracies. That's very hard for a lot of voters to deal with because they just simply don't have the time or the interest to research that much. But on the other hand, it also means that it's not likely that just one candidate will get a majority of the vote. There will have to be a runoff. If you have 18 candidates, the chances of one of those candidates getting 50% or more are pretty slim. So what you would have to do is to go back and try to have the candidate who gets closest to 50% or some other candidate who's done very well try to make an alliance with another party so that they can get to 50% and run the government. It's a very different system from ours, and it has very different results.
1: Yeah. We need to take a break, but Marjorie, I want to ask you about that. Why has this country never really been able to sustain a viable third or, heaven forbid, fourth political party? I'm talking to political science professor Marjorie Hershey. She's an expert in party politics from Indiana University. We are going to take a break. We're going to be back with more after this.
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4: Joining me is political science professor Marjorie Hershey from Indiana University. We are talking about political parties. There have been efforts over time to create a third party, and it's never really worked in this country. I mean, I can't even count the number of parties that exist in the United Kingdom right now. I don't know, they're cropping up like babies. And in much of Europe, there will be parties to represent a certain interest. Why has that never happened here in a sustainable way?
5: It's interesting that if you were to look at the ballot in the Netherlands right now, you would see that there is a political party called the Party for the Animals, which is an animal rights party, that has 3 seats out of the 150 seats in the Dutch parliament. It got 1.5% of the vote, so it gets 1.5% of the seats. Most democracies don't have quite that level of the number of parties. But the reason that we have just 2 parties, and which we have had for over 160 years now, we're not only literally the only democracy, the only major democracy in the world with just 2 major parties, but we've had it for most of our lives as a country. So there must be some good reasons why. And there are 2 main ones. The first one is that the rules always dictate the outcome, and it's very difficult to change the rules once they have been established, because the folks who benefit from them probably continue to benefit from them and don't want those rules changes. And the rules that we use for counting the votes in elections are, we have single-member districts. The House of Representatives divides each state into a certain number of House districts, and each one of those House districts elects 1 representative. If we were to have a different system, there are democracies, for example, where the state of Illinois might have, say, 25 representatives, and all of those representatives would be elected statewide. So if the Democratic Party got 65% of the vote, it would get 65% of those seats in the House of Representatives. That would be much more likely to produce a multi-party system, because a small party might, in fact, like the Party for the Animals, gain a seat in the House of Representatives. It might gain 5% of the vote, and that might be enough to give it a seat. That means that that party would have a spokesperson at the national level who would be elected, would go to Washington, would be able to get press coverage like any other representative. With having a single-member district with 1 person elected per district, that doesn't happen, because small parties don't have a real chance at winning 50% of the vote. Only the major parties have that chance. The other major reason is that simply given that our state legislatures are comprised of only Democrats and Republicans, they've just passed laws over time that make it almost impossible for anybody other than Democrats or Republicans to get their candidates' names on the ballot. So in some parts of the South, for example, if you were to try to get your name on the ballot for a U.S. House seat, you would have to get thousands and thousands of signatures, and those signatures would have to be ratified by the Republican or Democrat who is the Secretary of State in that state, who has every reason to try to not let you get those signatures ratified. and who could cross signatures off of that petition by saying, well, you have listed your name on the voting rolls as Joan Esposito, but when you cast your ballot, you listed it as Joan T. Esposito. Well, we don't know if that's the same person, so your name up is off the petition. You don't count anymore. The parties are not anxious to have more competitors working against them. And there are lots of good reasons over time why the money tends to follow that power. That people know that the chances are good if they give to a libertarian that they might as well throw that money out the window. So therefore, they give it to a Republican or a Democrat instead. People know when they're trying to assign newspaper stories that if the libertarian candidate gives a news conference, it isn't really going to matter an awful lot what he or she says because that candidate isn't likely to win. So let's not bother to cover it. Why should
4: kind of a self-fulfilling prophecy then, isn't it?
5: It is. It is. The rules always dictate the outcome. And our rules lead to a two-party system. And there's very little chance of it changing.
4: This is tangential, but I've never heard of this. What is it, the Animal Party, the Animal People Party, the People for Animals Party?
5: Yeah, they don't appear to be requesting a vote for chimpanzees or anything like that, but they're just an animal rights party that has enough support in the Netherlands to get 1.5% of the vote. Well, we probably have enough animal rights folks in the United States so that such a party might get 1.5% of the vote here as well. But 1.5% of the vote is nothing. There's no way that you're going to get any electoral reward for 1.5% of the vote. You got to get close to 50%. And most interests just are not able to do that.
4: This isn't animal related, but I keep hearing over and over and over again that in 2028, Democrats need to field an FDR type candidate. Now, I assume, maybe I shouldn't, that what people mean by that is somebody who really focuses on creating a middle class and strengthening unions and making sure everybody has enough to eat, that sort of thing. But I wonder if there's any party that would say, well, you know, we're going to start talking to a lot of candidates, but we're really looking for that FDR kind of candidate. Does that make any sense to you?
5: Well, I think if we're defining an FDR type candidate as one who wants to grow the middle class and strengthen unions, I think the Democrats had one in 2024. Her name was Kamala Harris. I think that people differ in terms of what they think is going to grow the middle class and what they think is going to strengthen labor unions. Clearly, Harris was a pro-labor union candidate, and clearly she had a lot of programs to support middle-class people. But a lot of people were fixated on other aspects of Harris's candidacy. It does make a tremendous difference who each party chooses in 2028. The nature of the candidate, him or herself, is going to make a huge difference. But we simply don't all have the same frame of reference in terms of what is best for the nation as a whole. That's why democracy is such a tremendous value, because we can disagree without killing each other.
4: Theoretically.
5: I suppose that doesn't always hold true.
4: The DNC and Ken Martin got a lot of grief for this fairly weak autopsy that was done. Is that something parties should do? Oh, we lost this election. Let's do a deep dive into why that happened. Is that useful for a party going forward, or is that an exercise in futility?
5: Both parties have at times attempted such, they don't normally call them autopsies, although that's the way they're often referred to in the media, just to try to learn something from their defeat. The problem is that it's very difficult to be absolutely sure the reasons for a candidate's defeat or victory. We can think of a number of reasons why President Trump won re-election in 2024. But the fact is that President Trump won re-election by 49.8% of the vote. It would have taken a change in only half a percentage point of that vote for Kamala Harris to have won that election. So it's not easy to be able to make a statement that says, okay, this is what should have happened, and then the other candidate would have won. We're just not nearly that sophisticated in terms of understanding the voters, because all the vote will tell us is who was favored. Voters don't get to write in, well, the reason I voted for Donald Trump or the reason I voted for Kamala Harris was the following. And even if they did, the 150 million votes, if they all had those explanations, would take one Dickens a long time to count. And people might, you know, have changed their minds by the time they leave the voting booth. They might have had a neighbor say, oh, I'm so glad you didn't vote for Trump for the following reasons. And then the individual said, oh, yeah, that's exactly why I didn't vote for Trump. People's attitudes change over time. People's memories as to why they voted for a particular candidate change over time. And as a consequence, it's very difficult to be sure for any party why the candidate that they offered won or lost the race. And it's going to be that difficult in 2028 as well.
4: I mean, I thought the idea, the desire behind doing this autopsy was good. You know, let's figure out what we did wrong or what we could have done better, and we will have that knowledge moving forward. But when you've got this autopsy of the Harris loss, that doesn't consider misogyny, doesn't consider racism, doesn't consider any like or dislike of Biden, doesn't consider anything going on with Gaza and the protests. Of what use is that? I mean, if you have to hit all the different marks of what's going on, if it is going to be of use, I can understand why Ken Paxton didn't release it. It was, in my opinion, it was worthless.
5: Yeah, it's clearly the case that no matter what kind of results are issued, that different people are going to want to see different explanations accepted. When President Trump won in 2024, President Trump's supporters wanted the explanation to be voters wanted an end to undocumented immigration. They wanted a strong leader. They wanted somebody who would spend less on social welfare. Other people might have said, no, in fact, the reason that they wanted Donald Trump was that he makes pretty clear that he doesn't like minority races and he is a misogynist. And that's why he won. Mm-hmm. People will benefit or lose based on whether or not their explanation is accepted. If their explanation is accepted, then their argument as to what ought to happen next is more likely to be accepted. So those people who believed in the argument that racism and sexism were central to Donald Trump's win in 2024 had a good reason for promoting that view, and as a result, to look for a candidate in 2028 who would reflect their views. So a good deal of this is people just simply having a candidate preference or having a policy preference and then creating a rationale to support that.
4: Working backwards. Yeah, that sounds about right. Political science professor Marjorie Hershey, it is always a delight to talk to you. Is there anything special that you are paying attention to right now?
5: What I think we all ought to pay attention to is the concerted effort by President Trump and his allies to claim that voter fraud exists where it doesn't, and to use the California gubernatorial and Los Angeles mayoral elections slow counting as an indicator that somehow it must be true that voter fraud must be going on here. What's going on here is that California's election rules are explicitly set up to remove voter fraud, by requiring people to check, make sure that somebody who voted at the polls did not also cast a vote by mail. And when you've got 38 million residents in California, that takes a fair amount of time. Mm-hmm. Yep. I think most of us would hope that we don't just judge democracy according to how fast it works, but according to how effectively it works. But the president is doing what he did in 2020 and 2024. He's trying to undermine the legitimacy of the election results before they're announced. And what those of us who understand the existence of evidence have to do is just to keep saying there have been as many cases of undocumented immigrants casting a vote in the United States in the last election as there were reports of people landing from Mars on the United States. There is no evidence that is convincing of voter fraud in the United States. Those people who are arguing that there is have a reason why they're arguing it, and that is to undermine the election results, which look as though they're going to favor Democrats.
4: Professor Marjorie Hershey, Indiana University, thank you so much for being here.
5: You're most welcome.
4: Always a pleasure. We are going to take a break for news and be back with more after this.
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8: AP News, I'm Ed Donahue. President Trump is blaming Iran for downing an army helicopter near the Strait of Hormuz. On social media, he said the U.S. must respond to the attack. The president also said two army aviators who were aboard the Apache attack helicopter when it went down are safe and uninjured. This is Senate Majority Leader John Thune.
9: I hope that the steps the administration has taken, our war planners are taking, continue to make headway toward ensuring that Iran never has a nuclear capability, and that in the near term, at least, as they plan around ensuring that doesn't happen, that we do everything we can to get the Strait of Hormuz open.
8: A teenager in Texas, Carmelo Anthony, who prosecutors say provoked an athlete from a rival team before fatally stabbing him at a high school track meet, has been found guilty of murder. Lala Bryan was outside court.
10: There's no guilt. The young boy, his reaction after the incident, he cried. His family is upset for the loss of the Metcalf son. So it's not, you know, it wasn't intentional at all.
8: Anthony is black. The victim, Austin Metcalf, was white. Stadium workers near Los Angeles say they have reached a tentative contract deal with wage hikes and labor protections, averting a strike ahead of the U.S. men's soccer team's opening World Cup match Friday. Union co-president Steve Peterson says these workers will be making more money and they retain the right to strike in case of an immigration raid at work.
11: The reality is that immigrant workers across Los Angeles are living in fear. Families are being separated. Workers are being kidnapped off the streets of Los Angeles. These workers behind me made a decision. They said an injury to one is an injury to all.
8: There will be 8 World Cup matches at SoFi Stadium. Stocks are lower at the close. More information at apnews.com. This is AP News.

0: FDA says the chemical, bemotrizinol, meets the agency's standards for protecting from dangerous sun rays while causing little irritation. Experts say bemotrizinol will fill an important niche in the U.S. market, protecting against both ultraviolet A and B rays while not leaving white streaks associated with mineral-based sunscreens. It will initially be sold in the U.S. under the brand name Parasol Shield. I'm Lisa Dwyer.
1: A violent crackdown by Afghan authorities on demonstrators in western Afghanistan has left at least three people injured. They were protesting the arrest and detention of more than a dozen women over dress code violations. I'm Ed Donahue, AP News.
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3: I'm meteorologist Ray Miller from the Weatherology Weather Center. Scattered showers and thunderstorms tonight with a low temperature of 70 and winds out of the east at 5 to 10. Scattered showers and storms on Wednesday with a high temperature of 91 degrees. The heat index as high as 98. Breezy southwest winds. On Thursday, we'll see scattered showers and thunderstorms with a high temperature of 90. Friday, chance of rain with a high temperature around 78 degrees. That's the latest Chicago weather update. Right now, it's 84.
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7: Cameron Stevenson joins us. We first started talking with Cameron when he was writing for the Copper Courier, the Courier Newsroom publication in Arizona. He did such a good job. He got promoted to Washington, and his life has never been the same. Has it, Cameron? How are you?
8: Wow. What an intro. I feel like this is the beginning of a movie. I don't know if it's a promotion or a demotion, depending on who you ask, but I love it out here. It's been fascinating and very interesting covering Congress and the White House during the second Trump administration.
7: What do you particularly like about it?
8: Well, I think one thing I really enjoy is how, as far as covering Congress, how similar it is to covering the state legislature. You know, there's animated figures, people who love being on camera. There's people who just kind of work in the shadows, do their own thing. People who will be really open with you, and people who are just looking out for themselves. And it makes it a lot more real, I guess, in the sense that it's more approachable and it feels like a democracy when you're this close to it, even when some of the times the things that they do don't feel like that.
7: I've always marveled at anybody who works on Capitol Hill who establishes relationships with people to the point where they'll call them up and they'll say, by the way, we just got this memo. I don't know if you've seen it yet, but it says this, that, or the other thing, and suddenly you're breaking a story. I've always thought that was real. I mean, how do you do that? Do you know? Do you cover somebody and then say, by the way, here's my cell number, or here's my how to reach me on Signal if you ever, you know, want to share? I mean, seriously, what do you say?
8: It's honestly, a lot of it really comes down to self-selection. There's just certain people you get along with better. Just like in anything else, you know, in work or school or any other parts in life, I've met members of Congress and interviewed them where it was very formal and their comms people reach out to me and sometimes we'll be able to do a story on them. And then there's others where I can just get to know them, talk as, you know, like normal people. And they'll let me know what's going on ahead of time. And it's, you know, there's no expectations. There's no hesitancy. It's just, a trust that's built up pretty naturally.
7: The government seems to be going into a lot of different directions at once. You know, there's the Iran war. There's been the budget stuff. There's been Donald Trump primarying incumbents.

0: How do you decide what you're going to cover on a given day?
1: Well, it all goes back to, I guess, where I put my emphasis, which is on service journalism. One of the reasons I joined Courier is because at other more traditional newsrooms, sometimes my reporting felt very hopeless. You're reporting on these terrible things happening. You know, first Trump administration, kids are getting put in cages. There were bans on who could come to the United States based on their religion. It's very depressing. And so I try and focus what I want my stories to be on based on what people can actually do to make a difference. So if there's something coming up about the Iran war that people can do something about, if there's a protest or if there's a vote where they can actually call someone, you know, call their representatives who are actually receptive to a call, I'll report on that. If ICE is ramping up activities in certain areas, I like to report on that to let people know that they're coming and what they can do to protect their communities. So for me, it comes down to what do people need to know and what can people do with that information?
0: Well, that's one of the things that Courier has always specialized in with each of their state newsrooms. Not just trying to shove politics down people's throat on a regular basis, but putting together a newsletter that people who are not super into politics are also going to want to read. I mean, I look at, the stuff that comes out of Wisconsin, you know, best places for apple picking, you know, who has the best cider, you know, who has the best maize come Halloween. And then there will be politics in there as well, but it's a soft sell. When you are covering Washington, when you are doing a national sort of view of things, how do you do that? I mean, do you just assume that anybody that wants to read your reporting out of D.C. really does care about politics and the nation? How do you get the people who aren't so into politics to be a part of what you do?
1: It is a little harder than the soft sell. I do miss being able to write about the 10 movies that were shot in Arizona, for example. Bill and Ted, for example, is a good one. But a lot of it really goes back to what I mentioned earlier. The reason most people tune out of politics is because it makes them feel hopeless and it feels like it's out of their control. And if you feel like that, then why pay attention, right? Why mm-hmm. try to get involved? And so I really have seen success in the lens of service journalism, giving people something they can do with the information, and then finding a way to report on what's going on in the world in a way that actually makes sense and matters to people. One of the sections of my newsletter is called Insane Washing. It's just kind of a flip on what people do for Donald Trump and his administration, which is sane wash all of the terrible things that he says and does. And when you have 20 different national outlets reporting that Trump is, you know, tough on immigration, but you're seeing people getting shot in the streets, you're seeing families get abducted and torn apart, that doesn't feel tough. That feels hopeless and horrible. And mm-hmm. so when I am able to report on that same thing happening, but I can say, you know, Trump administration sends his federal police force to abduct people. People can relate to that because that's what they're actually seeing in their life and they feel validated. And I think that's where I've been able to build some trust and make a difference, hopefully.
0: And what is the name of your newsletter?
1: Thank you for asking. It's Below the Beltway. You can find it on Substack or you can just go to beltway.news.
0: Excellent. We are going to take a break. We're going to be back with Cameron Stevenson. And yes, we're going to talk politics when we get right back after this.
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0: Cameron Stevenson is based in Washington for the Courier Newsrooms. He writes a newsletter called Below the Beltway. What are you covering now? What's the big story you're following? Because God knows there are dozens of them.
1: There are. And what I've actually been covering lately is going to feel a bit like the movie Groundhog Day, because it's something you're hearing over and over again, but there are slightly different changes that can make a difference and hopefully get us out of the hole, just like it Bill Murray got out of it eventually. But what I'm referring to is the Epstein files. So a few months ago, Courier actually launched an investigative unit to dig into the Epstein files. We've been running a series called The Cover-Up, where we have been able to utilize this data firm to build a comprehensive database of all 3 million plus files. We have a team of researchers and another journalist working with me, and we are publishing stories about the ongoing cover-up by the Trump administration to hide what's in the Epstein files that other outlets have not even begun to scratch the surface on.
0: I'm so glad that you are doing this work, because I can tell you, my audience, if I go more than a day or two without mentioning the Epstein files or some aspect of it, I start getting texts. Hey, don't forget about this. Don't let this slide. Because I think that that is exactly what the White House would love to have happen. You know, they want this ugly story, this ugly situation to just go away. And I think it's up to people like you and me to make sure that it does not. Sometimes it's hard to find a new thing that's breaking on a given day. But man, oh man, there's a lot if you look for it. For instance, the Epstein Reading Room in New York. I haven't visited it. It's amazing. I guess you make an appointment and you walk into this small room that's going to be there just for a short number of weeks, and all the stuff that's been released has been put into binders, and it's floor-to-ceiling shelves. And apparently, Cameron, if you're a journalist, you can get a special ticket that allows you to actually go into a room and sit down at a table and actually read this stuff. I forget who's behind it, but I think that is an amazing thing. How do you keep the Epstein story alive?
1: I'm really glad you mentioned that, because I believe it's called the Donald Trump Jeffrey Epstein Library Memorial Reading Room. They actually just opened up a location in Washington, D.C. I went there just before I got on this call with you to visit as just a regular person. I'm going back on Thursday with that journalist ticket so I can look through some things. It is awesome in the very sense of the word, in the sense that it is just breathtaking how many documents are there, and how that, you know, just the fact that that's only a small portion of what the Department of Justice has on Jeffrey Epstein. It's breathtaking, and it can almost honestly be a little intimidating because there's so much information, but there are so many stories there that honestly the priority right now is finding the ones that can bring justice to the survivors and victims and bring accountability to the people who are trying to cover it up. And the most recent thing that I published that came out of our investigation is I found some emails between FBI Director Kash Patel and some federal agents in New York where he was essentially asking for just enough information to close the case. That he gave these agents a very small scale of files to look through. It totals less than 7% of the entire investigation. And he said, you know, based on this small subset of the files, I need to know if there's any reason to continue this case. And they said, based on this, not really. And that's why he closed the case.
0: Do you think that when we get a Democratic House of Representatives and, heaven help us, a Democratic Senate, we can not only reopen and get the rest of the thousands and thousands of documents that have not been released, but start actually investigating some of the men, the very powerful, very wealthy men from this country who are mentioned? I mean, you've seen country after country where people have lost their jobs, people have been prosecuted. Good God, the former Prince Andrew was brought up on charges, and yet there's been almost nothing, almost no consequences in this country.
1: Let me just emphasize that there has been, except for Ghislaine Maxwell, there's been no criminal accountability. There have been civil lawsuits. Different corporations and companies and Epstein's estate have paid out over $1 billion in settlements just to keep any civil lawsuits out of court so that they won't be held accountable. And I think one that tells us that there's a lot there to find. But second, I do think that there will be accountability when leadership changes at the Capitol. I think it's different this time around than it was when Biden was in office. There wasn't very much momentum, and his Department of Justice didn't really do very much at all. Very little.
0: No, they put a judge in a position where a prosecutor should have been, in my humble opinion. I think yes. Merrick Garland was a great judge. I think that he suffered from the, oh, let's not look back. Let's just look forward. No. You need to hold people who've broken the law accountable.
1: Yes. And that's actually something I've been working on so as part of this investigation, I cover the House Oversight Committee, which is investigating the government's handling of the Epstein files and the Epstein case. And one thing I asked the ranking member, Robert Garcia, is should you become the chair of this committee, will you subpoena Merrick Garland? Will you hold him accountable and ask him why he sat on these files for 4 years and did nothing? And he told me that he would. He told me that his eyes have been opened since he's been part of this investigation and that Garland has a lot to answer for. And so that's really what I'm working on right now is getting members of Congress to commit to taking action so that when they are actually in power, that they either will or that people can hold them to their words so that this doesn't slip through the cracks again.
0: Did he give you any indication what his eyes had been opened up to?
1: Honestly, everything. I think Garcia was of the mindset of a lot of people. I don't know if you remember the Pizzagate conspiracy theory.
0: Sure.
1: Jeffrey Epstein was a part of making this into this crazy conspiracy theory. He helped seed it out into the dark corners of the internet. But I believe Pizzagate plus QAnon during the 2021 insurrection, I think that inoculated a lot of people, a lot of Democrats, from taking seriously allegations of international sex trafficking organizations. Because it sounded so absurd, right? You know, they made up this absurd conspiracy theory where there was this chain of underground trafficking network underneath a pizza place. It sounds absurd. so that when allegations of something real happening that was of similar size and scope, people automatically brushed it off and said, no, it's not that bad. But then when Garcia started actually talking with survivors and he started looking through the files and just seeing all of the witness testimony and evidence of the horrific things that Epstein and his co-conspirators and accomplices did, that's what opened his eyes to say, this is a massive conspiracy. This is almost too big to believe, but the evidence is right there. And we need to start holding people accountable and bring justice to the people who have been harmed.
0: People have been saying for Epstein, corruption, grift, this Trump administration has it all. I believe, and I've heard other people say this too, that Donald Trump will never be held accountable. I mean, I frankly don't think he's going to live out his time in office. He doesn't seem to be a healthy man at all. But even if he does, I think he'll be old, he'll be impaired. You know, he will argue that the Supreme Court has given him immunity. People who somehow think that somehow in some future Donald Trump is going to end up in prison, I think that's really, really wishful thinking on their part. I don't think he will ever really, aside from the fact that his entire life is suffering, I don't think he will suffer for the things that he has done in the way people would like to see. What do you think about that?
1: Honestly, I'm as close to it as you are, and I'm of the same mindset. I think societally, we had the opportunity to hold him accountable in 2021, 22, 23, and 24, and we failed to do that. We actually bent over backward to make sure that he wouldn't be held accountable for anything. If you'll remember, he was convicted on 32 federal counts and found guilty. And as his sentence, he was given nothing, which doesn't happen. You know, there are mandatory minimums. People are supposed to pay for their crimes.
0: And whenever was anything involved with him, every judge in the United States bent over backwards. Oh, you need another continuance? Okay. Oh, you need another continuance? Okay. Oh, we have to move the trial to a different state? Okay. And I was like, you know what? A real normal person wouldn't get any of that. It drove me crazy the way the judicial system bent over backwards, I guess, to make sure they could never be accused of being political.
1: Yeah, heaven forbid the government weaponizes itself politically against its opponents.
0: Yeah.
1: A lot of good that did.
0: Yes, it did us a tremendous amount of good. Does anybody on Capitol Hill ever talk about Citizens United? Does anybody that you're regularly speaking to say, by the way, Cameron, you know, man, one of the things I really want to tackle is campaign finance reform?
1: You know, you would be surprised. There are people who are passionate about this. I think to some extent we are actually seeing the ripple effect permeate into the general conversation. Regular people on the street may not be saying, I think we should end Citizens United because, you know, these five wonky policy points. But they are saying things like, I don't understand why AIPAC, a foreign lobbying organization, invested, you know, $30 million into this race in Kentucky. That seems wrong. That seems illegal. Or, you know, in Arizona, we were reporting on a bunch of candidates who got this surge of money from crypto companies and crypto billionaires. And that rubs people the wrong way because, you know, they're essentially buying those candidates. They're buying those people. And so I think in that sense, it's something that really does resonate with everyone, that there's way too much money in politics. I was looking, there's a story I actually did on something similar the other day where there's an anti-corruption tour that's focused on campaign finance. And I was looking up some numbers and I don't have it exactly. Oh, no, I do. I have it right here. So 2008, the presidential election before Citizens United, there was $16 million spent on those campaigns that year. In 2024, It's now $2.6 billion. And I'm just going to say that again. Since Citizen United, campaign finance, money in politics has gone from $16 million to $2.6. It's ballooned into this unbelievable amount. You know, it's unheard of. And we see it, we feel it. People are sick of ads. They're sick of feeling like the government doesn't belong to them. And really, I think there is momentum to overturn Citizens United. The hardest part is that the people who would do that are the ones benefiting from it.
0: Yeah. And also, until we get, until we expand the Supreme Court, I can see, wait a minute, Citizens United, we voted on that. Another challenge is before us? No. Anyway. Hope springs
1: eternal. Yeah, they're fine overturning, you know, Supreme Court precedent on women's access to healthcare. But when it comes to lining their pockets, I guess they're a little bit more constitutionalists.
0: Cameron, thank you so much for being here today. It is always a pleasure to speak with you. Take care of yourself and don't be a stranger.
1: Thank you, Joan. Always great to talk. I'd love to talk to you again soon.
0: We'll be back with more after this.
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12: I'm Jessica Ettinger, CNBC, a whipsaw Tuesday for stocks. Markets were higher this morning, plunging this afternoon, and finished mixed at the close. Investors were worried that there could be an Iran war escalation when President Trump said the U.S. must respond to Iran shooting down an American helicopter. The Dow finished in the green, up 86 points. Home Depot shares leading it higher. They were up almost 4%. The S&P 500 index lower, down 19 points. The NASDAQ fell 250 points. That was just about 1%. Chip stocks sold off, the worst being Qualcomm, down 5.5% today. Investors are on hold for the big CPI report on inflation. That comes tomorrow morning. It could move the markets. That's the Consumer Price Index for May. The SpaceX initial public offering comes Friday. Jessica Ettinger, CNBC.
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14: I'm meteorologist Ray Miller from the Weatherology Weather Center. Scattered showers and thunderstorms tonight with a low temperature of 70 and winds out of the east at 5 to 10. Scattered showers and storms on Wednesday with a high temperature of 91 degrees. The heat index as high as 98. Breezy southwest winds. On Thursday, we'll see scattered showers and thunderstorms with a high temperature of 90. Friday, chance of rain with a high temperature around 78 degrees. That's the latest Chicago weather update. Right now, it's 88.
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0: I'm very pleased to welcome back to our airwaves Dr. Kristen Lyerly. She is an OBGYN. She was a 2024 candidate for Wisconsin's 8th Congressional District. And she's part of a lawsuit challenging Wisconsin's pre-Civil War abortion law. Dr. Lyerly was in Chicago just last week with the Committee to Protect Healthcare and joins us now to talk about that and other things. Kristen, so nice to talk to you again.
15: Hey, Joan, I'm so excited to be with you. There is no lack of cool stuff for us to talk about.
0: Yeah, really. First of all, tell me about the Committee to Protect Healthcare.
15: This is an organization of over 40,000 doctors from all over the country, all different specialties, who are unified in standing behind our patients. We put our patients first. We believe everybody deserves healthcare in this country, and that's what we're fighting for. That's why we were in Chicago last week.
0: And I don't think you're going to get a lot of disagreement about the fact that everybody needs, everybody deserves healthcare. But we know that's been, universal healthcare has been something that has really eluded us for a very long time. What can you and your fellows do to counteract that?
15: It has eluded us. And a big part of the problem is, I hate to say it, doctors. You know, doctors like to get paid. Doctors are part of the organization and they're part of the problem. And now it's changed a lot over the last couple of decades. Now it's health systems and it's insurance companies and it's a lot of administrators, not so much the doctors and the healthcare providers. We know that we have to be part of the solution. And this organization understands that we can't just sit on the sidelines and take care of our patients and talk about evidence and data. We have to be on the front lines when it comes to politics. We've got to be in those congressional races where we know we can make a difference. We've got to have doctors' voices in places like combating RFK Jr. and his craziness, in restoring trust in public health, in making sure that people understand that this, their healthcare, our healthcare, is political. So having doctors' voices in these spaces is really unique. And I'm really proud to chair the board of this organization.
0: So is this an effort to get more doctors to run for office? Because I read something recently that said we have, in the last few elections, we've had more physicians running for office than we've had in decades.
15: Yeah, including me. And it's true. Yes, that's part of it. We definitely want more doctors to run for office, not just because we want more smart people who are in there making decisions, but they are also, when you're elected, when you're sitting there in the halls of Congress, you're talking to your neighbors and your colleagues and your friends, and you are helping them understand. Lawyers don't know what postmenopausal women go through or what somebody dealing with prostate cancer is going through. So when our voices are there and we are bringing our patient stories and the stories of our colleagues, the nurses and the techs that we work with, that really informs the decisions that are being made in places like the halls of Congress. And you know, right now things are deadlocked. Let's remember, Republicans control everything. So if people are not happy with what's happening right now, there is only one finger to point at, Republicans. But the future is going to be different. We've got the midterms coming up. This is a real opportunity for us as citizens to use our voices and say, we don't like this. We want something different. We believe that Americans, that people in this country should be able to access healthcare.
0: And it, not just any physician, but physicians that believe in progressive issues, physicians that believe in democracy, because Republican Senator Bill Cassidy, who's now been primaried by Trump, so a lot of good sucking up did him. He was the vote. His vote could have prevented the confirmation of RFK Jr. And he voted along party lines, even though you have to believe that as a physician, he knew exactly how bad this guy was.
15: Yeah, you're entirely right. The entire medical community was watching in those days following the hearing and just thinking, what is Bill Cassidy going to do? And he was a good boy. He did what he was told, and he confirmed RFK Jr. And it was just a few months later that they changed the rules on the hepatitis B vaccine for newborns. And that's important because hepatitis B is a virus that people often don't even know that they have. That's why we vaccinate newborns. And if you get it when you're really young, you're likely to end up with liver disease in the future. Bill Cassidy is a liver doctor. He should have known better. He knew that vaccines would be on the chopping block, even though RFK Jr. said no, he wasn't going to touch him. I mean, look what he's done. He's dismantled the ACIP, the Organization of Experts that puts together vaccine recommendations, that follows the science, that keeps us safe, and so much more. So I hope that now that Bill Cassidy has been defeated by Donald Trump, that he will actually show his true colors as a physician and stand up for his patients, stand up for the people that he was elected to serve.
0: Yeah, I do too. But it isn't the first time we've seen somebody voting a vote that they knew was bad. Joni Ernst was herself a victim of sexual assault. Joni Ernst knew how bad, how idiotic, how moronic, how awful. Let's see if I can find other adjectives. Pete Hegseth was. And she could have stopped the nomination. She clearly wanted to. She, over the weeks, she wouldn't tell any of the reporters how she was going to vote. She was still thinking about it. And wouldn't you know, even though she looked like she had swallowed something very bad, she voted to confirm him. And now she doesn't, it didn't even save her political career.
15: No, she was a good girl, too. All I can think of when I think of Joni Ernst is, well, everybody's going to die. She is just so snarky. And when she followed up from a very cold and insensitive comment that she made, she made a video in a graveyard demonstrating, I don't know, that she was smart or funny or something. And it was soon after that that she decided that she wasn't going to run again. Come on. Could we please elect some people who actually care about other people?
0: Exactly. And could we elect some people who are willing to step up for what they believe and are willing to take an unpopular vote for something they believe?
15: Yeah. Yeah, that's what we need. You know, it's challenging, though, Joan, because when you look at what's happening within the Democratic Party, there's so much dissonance and there's so much dissatisfaction with what's happening with the leadership. And I get that. But if we're going to make the kind of change that we know we need to see, we've got to band together and we've got to focus on the issues that matter. It's got to be about the issues. We've got to take the gamesmanship out of it and just try to make life better for people.
0: When you guys met together in this committee to protect healthcare, did you talk about where are the areas where running a candidate could be really viable, and who's that candidate going to be? How are we going to find that person or support that person?
15: Oh, yeah. We're looking at congressional races all over the country. We are in the process of endorsing candidates. I just had a conversation with Senator John Ossoff from Georgia the other day, who we're very excited to endorse. But there are folks all over the country that we're working with, and we're helping to get the voices of doctors out in these regions talking about what healthcare means. What do these cuts to Medicaid and these cuts to the taking away the ACA subsidies? I mean, I'm in Wisconsin and you could fill Lambeau Field almost four times with the number of people who are going to lose healthcare coverage because of HR 1, because of the big, terrible bill. We haven't even started to see the impact of this awful budget. And it's going to be so much worse than we even thought with all of the irresponsible spending, sending money to this war in Iraq that in Iran that nobody understands. There are so many problems with this administration and with these people who are representing us. Joan, I really believe, and I think your Chicago listeners are going to like this, I really believe we're going to have a blue trifecta in Wisconsin come November.
0: Wow, that would be amazing. That would be amazing. I've spent so many years worrying about Wisconsin because it seems like every election is a nail biter. It would be great to see sensible people take the lead. Kristen, we need to take a break. I'm talking to Dr. Kristen Lierley, who's an OBGYN. She's been a candidate for office. We are going to talk more about what's going on right after this.
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0: And I'm joined by Dr. Kristen Lierley. You might remember she was a congressional candidate in Wisconsin in 2024. She's also part of a group called Committee to Protect Healthcare. And Kristen, you were in Washington, what, a month or two ago, and you met Oh, Michelle Obama, tell us about that.
15: She's so incredible, isn't she?
0: Mm-hmm.
15: She's tall and smart and glamorous. She's exactly what I want to be when I grow up.
0: Me too. Everybody.
15: Yes, she was our keynote speaker for our big national meeting of the American College of Obstetricians and Gynecologists. This is the OBGYNs all over the country, over 60,000 strong. I also happen to serve on the executive board for that organization. And man, I'm so proud of the work that we're doing. This is the group that you may have heard said no to federal funding because of all of the DEI strings that were attached. We said, we are going to continue to fight maternal mortality, to continue to figure out why moms are dying from childbirth, because we know most of these deaths are preventable. So we're going to continue this work, and we're going to continue working to figure out what the best path is for preventive care. But we're not going to take federal money. We are going to find other pathways to do it, and we're going to do it even better. And I'm so proud that we have done that, and we continue to do that work. So to be there in that space with those people, and Michelle Obama was so fantastic. I just left like floating.
0: What did she say? What are some of the things that she was talking about?
15: Oh, she was just inspiring. She talked about, you know, the famous comment about when they go low, you go high, and how frustrating it can feel when, and we've all been there, we're all public figures. You know, somebody says something rotten to you and it just feels bad in the pit of your stomach, but you just have to take a breath, take a beat, and then you come back with something bigger and better and stronger because you know that the work that you're doing is patient-centered, it's people-centered, it's community building, and that's the perspective that you want to have. You know, she talked about her friends and she talked about how important it is to have your people around you who know you, who you can go to in those times where we're all human and we need each other. And I appreciated that. I just, all of it was so great. And it was great to be there with my colleagues because we all kind of had that same experience. Like we've had tough times, you know, we're trying to take care of women in an environment where women are just not appreciated, whether it's women who are young or women who are of birthing age and reproductive age, and they can't get access to the care that they need, birth control or abortion access, or women in menopause. You know, fewer than 10% of women who are experiencing menopausal symptoms are actually getting treatment for it because there's so little information out there. There's so little science. But, you know, recently Melinda Gates made a huge commitment to study menopause and what this means for women as we enter that stage of our lives. So I think it's starting to get more acknowledgement, but it's women who are leading the charge. Women like Melinda Gates, women like Michelle Obama, women like you and me, Joan.
0: I want to talk to you, too, about a documentary that I know you were a part of. It was titled Perilous Passage, Birth in America. Tell me about that.
15: Oh, girl, I am so proud of this documentary. It's streaming now on HBO Max, Perilous Passage, Birth in America. It tells the story of my congressional race, also a woman in Western Wisconsin who needed abortion access and couldn't get it. It tells the story of Dr. Nikita Grayson, who runs a clinic in Memphis called Choices. And this clinic offers out-of-hospital births that are safe for a population of women, mostly Black, who don't trust the hospital. They don't feel like the standard medical system is safe for them. So this is a safe space for them. And if they need a higher level of care, they can get there. She's got that all worked out. But birth is so underfunded in the United States. We just do not reimburse for birth, even though we're pushing it politically, we don't pay for it. So they were able in Memphis to pay for this birth center by also offering full scope reproductive care, abortion access, until Dobbs happened. And they had to shut down that piece of their clinic. So since then, they've opened another clinic in Southern Illinois, very relevant for your listeners. And they do offer full scope care there, but it stretches them pretty thin. And they're really walking kind of a fine line to stay open and to continue to offer this patient-centered, really trustworthy, beautiful care. So the bottom line about this documentary is that it's about how in a country where we pay more for our healthcare, which we consider the best healthcare on earth, we pay more than any civilized country, but women, birthing women, are really getting the short end of the stick. We've got to do better.
0: Yeah, we absolutely have to get better. Hey, is it this coming weekend that the Wisconsin Dems are meeting?
15: Yeah, it's going to be fun. I'm really excited. It's going to be so different than when the Republicans met, because when the Republicans met a couple weeks ago, they're so sad and they're all about fear and division, you know, and their messages
0: sad
15: were like
0: Republicans sad.
15: It's sad. They're like, you know, oh, the Democrats are so much further ahead of than we are, and they have so much more enthusiasm. Well, no kidding, because we're doing the things that people want us to do. We're the voice of the people, and all you're trying to do is suppress us and take things away from us and trick us. Like, no more of that. I mean, Tom Tiffany, the Republican candidate for governor in Wisconsin, he's an election denier. He still lands with Donald Trump on the 20th. I know, isn't it crazy? So yeah, this is part of the reason we're going to have a blue trifecta, because we've got incredible people stepping up in places as Democrats, where Democrats have kind of feared to tread in the past, but we're emboldened because we know that we are the voice of the people up here.
0: I was told that when you were here in Chicago, you went to a Cubs game. Is that true?
15: I did. And little secret, I'm a Packer fan.
0: Oh, my goodness. Yes. I'm surprised we let you into the state. You know, we don't really like cheesehead Packer fans very much.
15: Well, you sure like to come to my state, Joan. And you
0: yes.
15: are welcome.
0: It is
15: and
0: a beautiful state.
15: I was very welcome at Wrigleyville. Actually, I had so much fun. And it was that game against the A's, where in the bottom of the ninth, they were down by 3 runs. And I gave love to the Cubs. It was hard because I'm a Brewers fan, but I did that. I did that. And guess what? They won with a walk-off hit. It was amazing. I had so much fun. I sang the songs. I did the cheering. So, Chicago, you're welcome. I got you.
0: Thank you. Thank you. For the people who are listening to our conversation, is there any way they can get involved? Anything they can do?
15: Oh, yeah. Reach out to me anywhere on social media. If you're feeling inspired and you're like, I don't know where, but I need to be part of this, reach out to me. You can find me across all platforms at Dr. Kristen Lyerly, KristinLyerly. 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We are welcoming all voices. Our goal is to put your voice in the place where it can be as impactful as possible. So yeah, this is the time. Step up. Let's use our voices. Let's make a difference. Our democracy depends on it.
0: Kristen, you have the energy of four people, and I am so glad that you are on our side, because I know that you don't give up.
15: Oh, Joan. No, none of us are giving up. We are locking arms, and we are moving forward together. That's how we are going to take this country back.
0: Thank you so much for chatting with me today. I really appreciate it. It's wonderful to check in with you.
15: Thank you, my friend. And I have to leave you with a final go pack, go.
0: we will move beyond that.
15: Have a great rest of your day. Thank you so much for having me.
0: That is actually going to do it for me today. Driving at Home with Patty Vasquez is, of course, next. Joe Kilgallen is going to be her co-host today. She's going to talk to a couple of comedians, Evie Cato and Soli Santos. And they're going to talk about a comedy at the Comedyplex in Oak Park and what's happening there on June 11th. She's also going to talk to Bushra Amawala, a Skokie school board member. And remember, she recently ran for Congress in the 9th District, and she didn't win, but she got a lot of support. She is an incredible political force, and she is going to be somebody to be reckoned with for a long time to come here in our area. I am actually not going to be here tomorrow. Tomorrow, Edwin Eisendrath are doing a live political event at the Hideout. Going to talk to Meredith Shiner and our good friend Mike Nellis there from 6 to 7 p.m. And, you know, because I can't get downtown and do the show at the same time, I'm taking a day off. But don't worry. You are going to be in excellent hands. Richard Chu is going to be here flying this plane. And I will be back on Thursday after our live event tomorrow. If you're in the neighborhood and it's at the Hideout, you know, go to the Hideout website, get a very, very inexpensive ticket and join us tomorrow. We would love to see you there. It's going to be fun. Okay. Again, I will not be here tomorrow. Richard Chu will be here. But on Thursday, I'm going to be joined by Aaron Kleinman. Maine, South Carolina, Nevada, and North Dakota all had primaries today. We're going to have a lot to talk with Aaron about. And a special guest I haven't talked to for a while, Jonathan Alter, is going to be here. I love speaking to Jonathan. Okay, take care of yourselves. Have a great evening. Enjoy Richard tomorrow. Enjoy Patty tonight. I will see you Thursday at 2 o'clock. Have a great evening and good night.
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22: 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What if you left for 2 years? What if you were going far away to help in a village on the edge of the Gobi Desert to teach children and learn a thing or two about yourself? Would that be crazy? Peace Corps. Life is calling. How far will you go?
23: 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Here are some light bulb companies that support the Democratic Party. 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Philips supports the Democratic Party very highly. In 2024, Philips donated over $400,000 to Democratic candidates in 2024. GE, General Electric. GE roughly is about 50-50 split with candidates they donate to. 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Hey, guys, want to hear a joke? How many Republicans does it take to change a light bulb? None. Donald Trump just says it's fixed and they all sit in the dark and applaud. This has been WCPT telling you how you can shop blue.
24: Tolerance is accepting someone before they walk through the door.
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29: AP News, I'm Ben Thomas. President Trump says Iran was responsible for the downing of a U.S. helicopter near the Strait of Hormuz, and the U.S. must respond. Sagar Magani on what led up to the statement.
30: The U.S. military is giving details about the rescue of two Army aviators after their helicopter went down early this morning near the Strait of Hormuz. It's unclear why the Apache attack chopper crashed off Oman's coast.
31: The pilots are fine, yeah.
30: Hours after President Trump spoke, U.S. Central Command said a Navy drone boat found and rescued the aviators, who had spent about 2 hours in the water. The crash came with the Middle East reeling after Israel and Iran exchanged fire yesterday. The president's still optimistic about reaching an agreement with Iran.
31: We're very close to having a very, very good, strong, powerful deal.
30: Something he's repeatedly said.
32: They're flailing. It's what I expected.
30: Arizona Democrat Mark Kelly says the president got into the Iran mess without a strategic plan and is now backed into a corner. Sagar Magani, Washington.
29: Cuba's top diplomat in the U.S. is calling recent sanctions targeting Cuban leaders and the indictment of former President Raul Castro a pretext. She accuses the Trump administration of trying to persuade the American people to support a U.S. military intervention in Cuba. A new report from the U.S. Government Accountability Office alleges mismanagement at a massive Immigration and Customs Enforcement facility in Texas has produced unsafe conditions that contributed to detainee deaths and suffering, while millions of tax dollars have been wasted on contractors. The report found key evidence in one death missing or destroyed. House Republicans have advanced a $70 billion immigration enforcement bill, with a final vote expected this evening. And primary elections are being held today in Maine, Nevada, South Carolina, and North Dakota. This is AP News. Seth Sutel has the AP Markets Report.
1: Another sudden turnaround in AI-related stocks sent Wall Street on another roller coaster ride. The S&P 500 fell 0.3% at the end of a volatile day that brought the index up as much as 1% and down as much as 2.3%. The Dow edged up 86 points, that's about 0.2%. The NASDAQ composite fell 1%. More drops in companies that sell computer chips and other building blocks of the AI boom sent major indexes lower. Advanced Micro Devices lost 3%. Broadcom fell 1.1%. Treasury yields edged lower in the bond market. The yield on the 10-year

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2: I'm meteorologist Ray Miller from the Weatherology Weather Center. Scattered showers and thunderstorms tonight with a low temperature of 70 and winds out of the east at 5 to 10. Scattered showers and storms on Wednesday with a high temperature of 91 degrees. The heat index as high as 98. Breezy southwest winds. On Thursday, we'll see scattered showers and thunderstorms with a high temperature of 90. Friday, chance of rain with a high temperature around 78 degrees. That's the latest Chicago weather update. Right now, it's 88.
3: 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Our initial consultation is without charge, and there is no obligation. 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I look forward to speaking with you.
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Well, hello, everybody. Thank you so much for joining us for this drive home. Hope that you are happy, healthy, and safe wherever you are today. A lot going on. And we have coming in the studio in just a few moments, we'll have comedian Joe Kilgallen joining me. Actually, we'll have several comedians throughout the show today to tackle some of the biggest stories in the news, including, I don't know how to put this. If you are a Knicks fan, bear with me as I work my way through this thought, because yesterday one of our listeners, Roosevelt, called and said that this was going to tank the Knicks' chance of the Knicks' chances of winning the championship, having Trump insert himself into this, causing complete chaos. Again, Knicks fans, bear with me. I don't mean this. The decades that people wished ill on my beloved Cubbies, I think is well detailed and well documented. I kind of hope that the Knicks lose the whole thing so that people won't just carry the rage of what happened yesterday with the inconveniences, with the skyrocketing, the cost of getting there, the amount of money that was spent on his security, and I need it to be the whole thing. I need the guttural hatred of the entire city of New York to be directed at this man. There's a line that comedians have about, sometimes not everybody in the room gets a joke. You'll have like maybe one person that laughs more than everybody else. And a comedian will say, I'll have a joke for you somewhere during the show. So if it takes you at some point to get the scalding hot hatred that so many people have for the actions of Donald Trump. Now, mind you, notice that I said hatred for his actions. I think that's important because I don't wish ill on anybody. I don't wish harm to come to anybody at all. And let's just say I won't be singing praises the day it happens, is all I'm saying, right? I mean, it's going to happen. I just think if you have the entire city of New York and Knicks fans all over the world, I'm just saying there's the ill will alone is going to be astronomical. So, Roosevelt, I simmered with your comments yesterday toward the end of our show when you called in, and then when I saw the outcome of the game. And by the way, was the purpose? He doesn't like basketball. He has said nasty things about the team, about

0: the city, about the mayor, obviously. Why did he want to be there if he doesn't, if he, one, doesn't even like basketball, two, wouldn't presumably have most of those basketball players living in buildings that he has owned. Check out the history. Just saying. I mean, look no farther or further. You know what I mean? Than the Central Park Five. Up is it? I'm just putting that out there. And also, you can't stay awake for the game, which we knew was going to happen. Basically, they just propped him up in front of the entire world, in front of a NBA championship game, for him to take a little nap. I hope that they were able to wipe the drool. I don't know how often they had to change his diapers, but Drowsy Donnie, Dementia Donnie, folks, I did appreciate you texting into Jones Show with some of your other names. I want to be on the record that I've been using Drowsy Donnie and Dementia Donnie for months. I'm not sure that I coined them. We're not sure if I also coined, you know, they say TDS, which is something that Republicans want to claim is a mental health issue. Where are we classifying TPS, Trump Protection Syndrome, the urge to protect a pedophile, a con man, a convicted felon? I want to know where the mental health sliding scale is on that. So while we talk about this distraction, you know, while Trump once again messes with our stock market and says a deal with Iran is any day now, and of course the stock market starts to take off. I guess there was something that happened in the arena of chips. Joe Kilgallen joins us in studio. I'm gonna put you in the corner. Joe, sit in the corner. Joe, who I assume is like me, all things Chicago. Hey, Joe.
1: Hey, how are you, Patty?
0: I made you run a lot around a little bit there. Joe is joining me on Thursday night for the all kids. Let me reset. Can we
1: Kids Above All?
0: Kids Above All. Thank you, because it used to be all kids years ago. Kids Above All stand up comedy event at the Den Theater. We made you do a little promo video. Isn't that fun to do?
1: It was fun, and I'll tell you what. If it was called All Kids, I wouldn't do it, because there's this one kid down the street who I can't stand him, Patty.
0: You don't
1: and I don't
0: like
1: want
0: all
1: him
0: kids.
1: To be helped.
0: But
1: I don't.
0: But we do love Kids Above All.
1: Oh, yeah, we do.
0: I'm just saying. Hey, Joe, I'm going to let you settle in for a second. I like your baseball hat.
1: Thank you. It's a old school Cubs hat. And on the side, it says a century of Cubs at Wrigley Field, because 1916 to 2016 marked 100 years of Chicago Cubs baseball at the corner of Clark and Addison.
0: I believe I was I got to sing the seventh inning stretch. Because WGN had turned over their broadcasting rights. Do you remember this? 2 years before the Cubs won.
1: Yes, I remember that.
0: I got this thing, this seventh inning stretch. And by the way, they did not broadcast us. Oddly, Pat and Ron were in the stands. They transferred the broadcast out there, but nobody could hear us sing, which really seems appropriate for my singing abilities. When I told my mom I was singing the seventh inning stretch, I was going to be singing with Pete McMurray and Nick DiGilio. And she said, can't you stand behind them?
1: Why on earth would she say such a thing?
0: She was just very nervous. She knows I'm self-conscious about my singing. Let's just say in grade school, when I was in the choir, one of the parents said, Patty, you know, louder doesn't mean better.
1: So ouch.
0: There's that. So at any rate, the Chicago Cubs, who I have followed my entire life, I do love the Cubs. I'm not in love with them anymore. I think there's a distinction.
1: I hear you on that. That's acceptable.
0: Right? A little bit with the franchise. I mean, with the owners and the environment around it. I do love your videos from Wrigley. Now, how were you in an empty park? What were you doing at Wrigley for some of those videos you made?
1: I can't disclose that information.
0: That was very cool.
1: Very sorry.
0: That was awesome.
1: I could tell you off air.
0: Okay, fine. That's fine.
1: But yeah, I got to do some fun little ranting videos there. You know, it's a tough thing with sports ownership, because I don't think you're going to find too many owners of sports teams that don't have a little bit of something that's going to make you shake your head.
0: Yeah.
1: A little sketch. That's the way to say it. I mean, the Cubs do have one of the only female owners.
0: Okay.
1: She owns 25%, Laura Ricketts.
0: That's
1: she
0: fair.
1: Is openly a lesbian too, so that's nice. But there are some things that, makes you shake your head a little bit. And it is disappointing. You know what breaks my heart is that the Green Bay Packers model is really the model that every city should have.
0: And for folks who don't know, let them know.
1: The Green Bay Packers are owned by the citizens of Green Bay.
0: Yeah.
1: So they elect like a board. They, you know, everyone has a share. If you were a citizen of Green Bay, I think you have to live there for X amount of years, though. You can't just rent an apartment and get a share. I'm pretty sure, at least. But it makes sense that the cities would own it, because you've got these owners who, again, why? You know what I mean? And people will say, well, they bought the stadium. Not really anymore. We take the risk out of it. The vast majority of these stadiums are taxpayer funded. The whole idea of like, well, you better, because we'll leave if you don't. And then people think, well, we need these jobs. But the studies have shown it doesn't really benefit taxpayers in the long run to be upfronting these stadiums with tax money. It just doesn't. And I think with the city, with the citizens of a city owning it, there's a little bit more pride at stake.
0: Yeah.
1: And they'll put the fans first. Because none of these teams put the fans first. I love the Chicago Bears. Grew up loving them my whole life. They're not putting the fans first. They never have. They could care less. If you're a Bears fan listening right now, you need to know that they do not care about you. They don't. No. You're just dollar signs. Because if they cared, they would try to do more and try to keep a connection to the city. And they're not interested in that. They're interested in filling their pockets and making as much money as possible. And when people say you can't blame the Bears, my response to that was like, really? One Super Bowl appearance. Look, they won a Super Bowl when I was a few weeks old. But one in my life, one in my life, they, 2007. They went to the Super Bowl, or maybe it was a year, or less than a year, I think. They went in 2007, lost to the other Indiana team. Looking back, we could have called that the Indiana Bowl. They lost to the Colts.
0: Right.
1: And everyone acts like, well, you can't blame the Bears, can't blame the Bears. I'm like, why are we bending the knee to a team that might be run worse in the state of Illinois, which is saying something.
0: Right.
1: So I don't know. I'm very hurt by all this.
0: I was at a conference the other day on Thursday when the news broke that the Bears have announced they're going to move forward with the stadium in Indiana. And I was sitting in the hotel bar. So we were all watching the news as it was coming in. And this guy was walking through. He was wearing a Bears shirt. And someone went, oh, did you see the news about the Bears? He goes, what? What happened? And they go, oh, they're going to move. They're going to go forward with the stadium in Indiana. And he goes, oh, that's okay. I'll watch him anywhere. I thought you would tell me that Caleb lost his arm or something. Like, he was just worried if he got hurt. He didn't care. I mean, I think there are a lot of fans who, like, we are in a bubble of people who are mad about where it should go. I mean, there's the politicians who want the jobs to go and the unions that want it either in Arlington Heights or in Chicago. The mayor who clearly had a plan. Remember that big unveiling?
1: That rendering looked kind of cool in a lot of ways, but at the end of the day, and he even said, the mayor was on the local sports radio station here in town, and he said, Soldier Field's a pain to get in and out of.
0: Yeah.
1: And it is. Yep. There's no mistaking that. As far as like sight lines go in a stadium atmosphere, it's good. I've had a great time there. I saw Oasis there. Concerts, it's very good. But yeah, it is. I don't know why they just couldn't come up with a plan to make it easier to get in and out of. That's the big thing.
0: That's the Chicago infrastructure thing. Yeah.
1: Yeah. The Park District owns the stadium. The Bears have never owned their own stadium in their history. So when a lot of people are like, well, it's just good business to own it. I'm like, they've had 100 years to figure out a stadium. It's not like this sprung up on them out of nowhere. They played at Wrigley Field from 1921 to 1970 and then Soldier Field since 71. And they've never paid property tax because, again, they didn't own it. So fine. I'm annoyed that there are some fans. I think I'd be okay with it, believe it or not, Patty, if they did change the name. If they said, hey, listen, it's a better deal for us to go to Indiana. We're going to be the Indiana Bears. Because then it's honest.
0: Yeah, I agree with you on that. Go ahead.
1: Because my whole thing, my whole life has been, I can never stand when I'm, I'm at Disney World. And, someone else has a Bears hat on. Hey, are you from Chicago? Yeah, I'm from Chicago. Oh, cool. I live in the Porch Park neighborhood. What neighborhood do you live in? Mm-hmm. Hinsdale. Okay, well, that's not Chicago. And that's not a neighborhood. And it's a different upbringing. And there's nothing wrong with being from Hinsdale.
0: No, nothing.
1: People think I'm making fun of the suburbs when I say this. I am not. I'm trying to help you have more pride in your suburb.
0: Yes.
1: Because they'll say this, too. Well, if I'm in Vegas and someone asks me where I'm from, it's just easier to say Chicago. Oh, really? Because it's hard to say Schaumburg, a suburb of Chicago.
0: Yeah.
1: That's not hard. That's a few more words.
0: Even near Chicago works.
1: Yeah.
0: You say near Chicago, then someone, if they're from Chicago, will say, oh, what suburb?
1: And if they're not, they'll understand how that works.
0: From near Chicago.
1: And I know a lot of people will be like, hey, Joe, the New York Giants and New York Jets play in New Jersey, and the 49ers don't play in San Francisco, and hardly Dallas plays in Arlington, Texas, not Dallas, or the Cowboys, I should say. And I say to that, that is not a point in its favor. That should be against the rules, too.
0: Right.
1: Why in 2026 are we all pretending to be from a city that we're not playing in? I guess back in the day, it might have made a little sense, but I suppose they're trying to say we're representing that market.
0: Right.
1: I still think it's very lame.
0: I agree. If they go to Indiana, you can be the Hammond Bears.
1: Be fine. Because
0: it sounds like Hammond Bears.
1: Yeah. People are saying they should be called the Hammond Honey Bears,
0: which
1: the Honey Bears was the nickname of the very short-lived cheerleaders that the Bears had for a little while there. That's the thing, too. I just don't think that by going by Chicago Bears, you're trying to maintain that coolness. I got to be part of the American Writers Festival this past weekend, And the writer I interviewed was a guy named Randall Simon. And I highly suggest reading his book, everyone. It just came out. It's called The First All-Star Game, Babe Ruth, FDR, and the Crossroads of America. And it opens with Chicago is like the main character in it. Because it talks about when Cermak's assassination, because he was, it wasn't an assassination toward Cermak, but it was towards FDR. But the assassin missed FDR and got the Chicago mayor, Cermak. Anyway, there's a lot of interesting things there with politics. But one of the things we were talking about was that Chicago's cool. We're a cool city. Yeah, we've got our potholes and some violence and there's problems and things sure. can always be better. Like with any city, things can be better. But we're cool. And that's why they want to be known as the Chicago Bears.
0: Yep.
1: Because that sounds cool. Hammond, Indiana Bears isn't cool.
0: No.
1: But you know what? Their fight song's done. What are the lyrics in the fight song? Bear down Chicago Bears. And the other big lyric is, you're the pride and joy of Illinois. That's the lyric. And the Bears had the best fight song in sports. And now that's, to me,
0: dead.
1: It's dead.
0: But by the way, well, let's continue talking when we come back. We have Joe Kilgallen, comedian Joe Kilgallen, in studio with me. You can follow him on Instagram. You can check out his YouTube channel where his comedy special is. You can enjoy that as well. And we'll talk more when we come back. He'll be joining me, Annabelle Laval, Kevin Bozeman, Katie Miners on Thursday at the Den Theater for our comedy fundraiser, Stand Up for Kids. Kids Above All. Go to kidsaboveall.org to get tickets and or go to their Facebook page as well and their Instagram. And then you'll see Joe's face tomorrow. I think they're going to edit that for you. More in a moment on WCPT 820 Heartland Signal. KKNW 1150 in Seattle. We'll be right back. Oh, first, our sponsors. Thank you to our sponsors, Pride Coffee Roasters. They'll be sponsoring our Pride Parade float this year. We're so thrilled to have them join us. And we will joining them on Sunday at the Jefferson Park Sunday Market. They'll be in person selling their incredible coffee. It's single origin roasted to order coffee beans, but you can buy a bag this Sunday at the Jefferson Park Sunday Market in the market proper at the park. So we're going to be outside at Lawrence and Long, right across the street from the post office there on Lawrence. We also want to thank our friends at Replica Chicago, who will also be sponsoring our Pride Parade float. They're over on Milwaukee Avenue. Joe's actually wearing one of their shirts and I'm wearing one of their hats. You can go to Replica Chicago. Hold on. I think it's repshy.com is their website, but we'll learn more about them because we just found out today that they will also be sponsoring us. 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

0: Thank you so much for joining us. We continue our conversation with comedian Joe Kilgallen. He's guest co-hosting with me today. We've got more comedians coming in studio actually later. We'll have Soli Santos joining us, and Evie's going to join us for their show coming up at Comedy Plex. We're also going to be joined in studio by a candidate who just recently ran for Congress, and we're going to catch up with her and see how things are going in her world. Joe, I was when you came in, I was also talking about the Knicks game, and again, I say this with all love to my listeners who love the Knicks. I kind of need them to lose the whole thing so that the hatred that town has for what Donald Trump does is so deep and so seething. I need to visit farm, people need to feel it. That's what we've talked about this whole year, is that people have not had their hands on the stove long enough to understand the depths of harm that he does to everybody.
1: I love that analogy, by the way.
0: What, the hands on the stove?
1: Yeah. That's great. You know, you make a great point. When the series began, even though I'm a Bulls fan, and we kind of have a rivalry with the Knicks in the early 90s, but we beat them so many times and so badly that it was kind of like, whatever. That's why going into this series, I was like, the Knicks haven't won since 1976. The San Antonio Spurs have been a great organization, but they do a thing where when they know they're not going to be good, they tank. They've had a few tank seasons, and they're the team under Popovich, who is a great guy, that started doing the whole load management, which in the NBA, for those of you who aren't NBA fans, guys used to want to play all 82 games. They took pride in that. Now they take healthy days off to keep themselves fresh longer and all that. And I just don't like that, because there's been horrific stories of fans, like when LeBron was with Cleveland, they traveled from Cleveland to Memphis. They bought these tickets in advance, and LeBron didn't play for no reason other than, oh, it's the day off. And it's like, they spent so much money and all that. And so the old school
0: it's
1: guys.
0: It's like seeing the understudy on Broadway, which is not, I mean, you're still going to see a great show, but it wasn't what you came to New York for.
1: Exactly. So now that you mention it, if Trump's attendance at game three sparks a losing streak where the Spurs win, I think I'd be okay with that.
0: Right?
1: I think I would be.
0: I mean, it's kind of, I'm so sorry, Knicks fans, but it's kind of delicious.
1: I kind of like that.
0: I'm a Sioux fan. It's sports.
1: His comment about the NBA was, they're a little left wing, but it's still fun, a game to go to.
0: Well, but here's the thing I was saying earlier. Like, you know, he wouldn't rent property to most of the ball players back when he was deciding who got to live in Trump properties. Just look at the Central Park Five. I mean, the depth of his racism, his hatred for people, his disdain for, at any rate, it just.
1: Well, and that's the thing too. So him calling everything fake news always cracked me up, because I remember when he was running, and I think after he was elected in 2016, a lot of people said, oh, you never heard anyone talk about Donald Trump being racist until he got into politics. I'm like, no, he was literally sued in the 70s for just horrible, for renting practices that were very obviously racist bias there.
0: Yeah, declining black families.
1: And wasn't his father tied up with some stuff?
0: Yes. Just all of you know who probably knows more is probably Jim. Jim's probably got some thoughts on that, amongst other things. Oops, let me make sure I got Jim on. Hey, Jim, you're on with me and comedian Joe Kilgallen. What's on your mind, my friend?
2: Hi, Joe. Hi, Patty.
1: Hey, Jim.
2: Another high-speed reckless chase by Trump's secret police this morning in Chicago, about 60 miles an hour. It's three of these huge vans are chasing this guy in the morning. They run him into a tree. Now, if he turns into a paraplegic, that'll be tough, because nobody will bother to take care of him. But if you ran anybody else over, God help you, too. And they don't even mention who the suspect was or where they were chasing a guy at 60 miles an hour in the morning. Three huge SUVs, and then six finally pulled up. I mean, talk about overpowering a person who just hit a tree, and the money these guys are falling through. Let me make a complaint about AI. Now, I ordered cigars from the police for 10 years. Now that they're going to an AI system, it takes about another 10 minutes to make the order. Today, I've been waiting since about 10 o'clock this morning, and it's insane. It's totally insane. And all I can think of is Pope Leo when he called the bank. He said, can I get my few bucks out of the bank? Well, I don't know. I think you'll have to come in. So finally, he called a priest in the neighborhood that he knew, and the priest came and said, can I take that bundle of cash with me for Pope Leo? I mean, this is crazy, Patty. I mean, I don't know how we're going to get used to this. And what is the benefit of this insanity? That's what I want to know. Maybe a medical breakthrough here or there, but in the meantime, we'll need artificial intelligence just to get our mail. Anyway, Joe and Patty, you guys have a great show.
0: No kidding.
2: Yeah, thank you, guys.
0: Thanks, Jim. Let's get to Dave in Hoffman Estates. Hey, Dave, what's on your mind, my friend?
3: Hey, Patty, I was just telling Lady B about the that incident with that helicopter and that Strait of Hormuz.
0: Yep.
3: And
0: what are your thoughts?
3: Well, I think it's one of them Trump's Reichstag moments. Because library, not it didn't say nothing about being shot down. And it says that these guys were on a routine. They were planted on the Oman coast, which is west of Iran. You know, and all the other stuff is right there, you know, that they had got picked up in that 2 days, you know, 2 hours later with that surface drone, you know, and that stuff. But they, right now it says, according to the command, and the cause of the incident is under investigation.
0: Right. So your thinking is that this might be a, are you saying it's a reason for the United States to continue to attack Iran? Or,
3: yep.
0: Okay, that's what I just want to make sure I was clear on that. I wouldn't be surprised at all.
3: Because he's been painted into a corner. And he ain't got no way out. He wants to get out, you know? He wants to...
0: There's a website called Defense Mirror. I don't know if this is like some inside military guys, but they said that it might have been on a mission to attack Iranian boats in the Strait of Hormuz. But that's just, again, that's all speculation. You're speculating, but yeah, who knows?
3: At that time when that one pilot, or that backseat pilot or whatever, was missing for a couple of days, and they went with two C-130s, and they had to blow them up. I think they were looking for the uranium on that one.
0: Right.
3: And that, but...
0: Wild.
3: Anywho, but...
0: It's crazy.
3: Hey, on that on that basketball game last night, where Trump is saluting...
0: Oh, God.
3: You realize... He's supposed to have it on his heart, but you realize... I mean, on the 14th of 2018... He saluted a North Korean general that time when he went up to Panmunjom in his first tour as president. One of our enemies.
0: Yeah, that's right.
3: I remember that.
1: Just one of the many embarrassing things he's done.
0: Yep.
3: God. And I'll leave with this, Patty. You guys, you Canadians might like this one. I told Joan yesterday with the Spencer Pratt, you call it a Pratt ball now, right?
1: Yeah.
0: Nice.
1: I like
0: you got
1: the pun.
0: Me. You got me. You got me with the pun. I do love a pun. Like Rena Kalm, I like a pun. Let me grab Kirk. Kirk, what's on your mind, my friend?
4: Hey, Patty. I have the perfect solution for this Bears moving out of Illinois or Chicago.
0: Yes.
4: So why don't we just go get another football team?
1: Yeah. Let's get a football team
4: that used to play in Chicago, the Cardinals of Arizona. They were a Chicago team.
1: They played a few seasons at Wrigley, but they played the majority of them at Comiskey Park. That's why if you ever meet a White Sox fan who's also a Packers fan, it's because when the Chicago Cardinals left in 1959, they're more than likely their grandfather never got over that. That's why I meet Sox and Packers fans a lot. Because I remember wondering myself, why would you be a Packers fan when you're from the south side of Chicago? And because the Bears were the north side team and the Cardinals were the south side team.
0: Interesting.
1: Well, the owner of the Jacksonville Jaguars does have a Chicago connection. I forget his name now. And they don't do that well in Jacksonville. It's easily the weakest of all the NFL markets, Jacksonville, Florida. It's a college town. They should never have started a team there in the first place. So that would be an interesting one. And the Jaguars nickname would fit very well with how Chicagoans speak.
0: Yeah.
1: If you know what I'm talking about.
0: Chicago Jags coming at you. I like it.
4: I like it.
1: Great idea.
0: I think something here. All right. I love it.
1: Thanks for the call.
0: Kirk, great to hear from you, my friend. Take care.
4: Thank you.
0: Let's get one more in before the end of the segment because it's another Indiana Bears conversation. What's on your mind, Dan?
5: Hi, Patty. I just wanted to throw in that I keep seeing conflicting things about the Bears. Among so many other things, that this is not a done deal.
1: That is true. You're right about that. It's not 100%.
5: It is being played. It is being played as we speak. And I can't say enough accolades for the state of Illinois and Governor Pritzker. I live in Indiana. And the state of Illinois and Governor Pritzker for not caving into this. And God bless them, you know, for billions of dollars that people need to eat and survive and God knows what. They have not caved, and we'll see what happens. But I saw our great Governor Braun made a statement earlier today that this is not exactly a full deal yet. We're still working on it.
1: Yeah, the arrows point towards it with the Bears' statement. It could be a game of chicken. You're right about that. Now, I got to ask, do you live in Lake County, Indiana? Well, did we lose him? We might have lost
0: Dan?
1: Him.
0: Dan? Hold on a second. Dan, do you live in Lake County?
5: No, I do not. I live in LaPorte County.
1: Okay, well, I've always been told that...
5: two counties over.
1: Gotcha. I've always been told that from my friends, there's a lot of great people in Northwest Indiana, as you know, and they've told me that they've always kind of felt like the forgotten counties being up in the region from the rest of the state and from Indianapolis. So they're going to get hit with a little bit of a sales tax and some other things to help fund this. So it might
5: absolutely
1: not be the best deal for them.
5: Yeah. County tax and then eventually sales tax. This is all not a good deal for Indiana.
0: Nope.
5: But, of course, 60% of this, maybe 70% of this state have no idea. You know, I mean, I've been fighting this for years. I've been trying to get out of this state for years. But now I'm the end of my life. So, but it's beside the point. I admire what JB and the legislature has done with this so far. As far as calling their bluff. I mean, this is ridiculous. Governor Braun has promised them $1 billion plus to come to the EPA, already EPA bad area in Hammond. I don't know if any of you ever been to Hammond or in that area. I worked in it for years. It is stinks, and it's contaminated.
0: That's not great. That's my understanding.
5: I just wanted to throw that out there.
0: Well, I appreciate you calling, my friend. You have a good evening.
5: Thank you.
0: Good to hear from you.
5: Thank you. Keep doing the good work, Patty. God bless.
0: Thank you. I love hearing that. I'll take a God bless you. Yeah,
1: thank you.
0: Thank you. Let's take a break here. We are in studio with comedian Joe Kilgallen. He's going to be joining me on Thursday at the Den Theater, along with Anna Belleval from WGN Morning News, Kevin Bozeman, Katie Miners, and it's all to benefit Kids Above All. Go to kidsaboveall.org, buy your tickets, and come join us for an evening of laughter. We would love to see you there. Coming up in just a moment, we are going to be joined in studio by former candidate for Congress. We're going to be joined by our friend who we've had in studio before. We're going to have Bushra Amwala in studio with us in a moment on WCPT 820 Heartland Signal and KKNW 1150. Thanks for being here, everybody.
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7: I'm meteorologist Ray Miller from the Weatherology Weather Center. Scattered showers and thunderstorms tonight with a low temperature of 70 and winds out of the east at 5 to 10. Scattered showers and storms on Wednesday with a high temperature of 91 degrees. The heat index as high as 98. Breezy southwest winds. On Thursday, we'll see scattered showers and thunderstorms with a high temperature of 90. Friday, chance of rain with a high temperature around 78 degrees. That's the latest Chicago weather update. Right now, it's 86.
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10: 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In the midst of World War II, a group of Native American soldiers known as the Code Talkers became silent heroes. The U.S. military faced challenge of secure communications on the battlefield, and these men, primarily from the Navajo tribe, were enlisted to develop an unbreakable code. Using their native language, which had no written alphabet, they transmitted vital messages that were indecipherable to enemy forces. The code proved to be an essential asset, particularly in the Pacific Theater, where it helped the Allies win crucial battles. The Code Talkers' courage and ingenuity saved countless lives and turned the tide of the war. Yet, their contributions remained largely unknown until decades later. The legacy of the Code Talker stands as a testament to the strength, resilience, and invaluable service of Native Americans during one of America's most devastating conflicts. This has been a WCPT Veteran Minute.
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0: Heartland Signal and KKNW 1150. Of course, hello to all of our friends watching on Facebook and YouTube. And we are in studio with guest co-host Joe Kilgallen, who's joining me on Thursday at the Den Theater for Kids Above All Benefit. Go to kidsaboveall.org. And joining us in studio right now, we're so thrilled to welcome back our good friend who ran for Congress, Bushra Amiwala, ran for the 9th Congressional District. She's a Skokie School Board member and first Gen Z elected official in the entire country, Joe.
1: That's impressive.
0: That's insane. It's still insane to me.
2: Thank you. I love it when you say it like that.
0: Hi. It's insane. Well, because, I mean, here's the thing is that we have all these like generational conversations online, Gen X and the boomers. And my son's Gen Z, and he is dazzling. I think a lot of Gen Zers are coming into this world in a very complicated environment. When we, you know, when I was younger, Joe just let me know that he is 14 years younger than I am without knowing it. But maybe we've talked about this before because he said what year the Bears won the Super Bowl and how old he was. But this is a complicated world.
2: It is.
0: I'm sorry. I don't know what I could have done differently. I really don't know.
2: Right. And honestly, I don't either. I saw this video the other day about someone who was talking about their father's journey to this country and how at $17,000, he could afford to buy a home, which was a lot of money back in the 60s, but still attainable. And he couldn't even have imagined a life for himself, let alone what our generation, the cards that were dealt with.
0: We flooded the wealth to the billionaires, to the uber wealthy. You could. I mean, I've talked about this so many times. What is different, what we didn't pay attention to, was the massive amounts of manipulating power. I mean, even with the neoliberals, you know, Clinton just always was in the corner and acted that way. Right. Mm-hmm. It did things like, well, let's make the law and order folks happy. We'll do three strikes, you know, things like that. Don't ask, don't tell. We don't want the evangelicals to come after us. So we'll, you know, do that at the expense of the LGBTQ community. Mm-hmm. You know what I mean?
1: Like, welfare reform was very anti-poor people in a lot of ways. Mm-hmm. Wasn't fighting poverty or fighting poor people.
0: Yeah. So basically, we weren't paying attention, is what I'm saying.
2: Yeah.
0: And you guys are.
2: Right. And someone was always being exploited. And part of it is social media. We have more information at our disposal than any generation before us ever had or could. And that has its own slew of problems.
0: Yeah. I don't even know. So, after your race, first of all, let's talk about this incredible race. Were there 12 candidates altogether or something?
2: There were 16 on the Democratic ballot.
1: Wow.
0: Yeah, that is
1: crazy. Crowded field right there.
0: It was very how did the next day feel for you? Like, what was March 18th for you?
2: I got the most sleep I had in the previous calendar year, like no doubt. And I didn't feel this dire need to wake up and immediately check my phone. Nothing was on fire. Nothing was an emergency yet. Ironically, I was trending on Twitter the night of the election the next day, and not for good reasons, but the same things that the internet trolls do, saying XYZ candidate was a spoiler for this person. Well, yeah. And it was interesting to target just me, right? There was a lot of other progressive candidates
0: Mike
2: in the
0: Simmons,
2: race. Right? As an example. Yeah. And it's like, yeah, they came for the young Muslim girl.
0: Yeah.
2: And that was tough because to me, social media noise is something that even as a younger person, I've only been trending on Twitter twice in my life. Once was the day after the election. Once was 2 weeks prior to that when AIPAC put out a pro-Bushra ad that I did not ask for.
0: Yeah, and that's the thing you can't control. And like having, it's very hard to dissect or to separate yourself from what people are saying and who you really are. Because when you're explaining yourself, I mean, it's exhausting. You're never going to convince them. They're going to believe what they're going to believe. And what's also hard is that to comprehend that it's not permanent. That emotion is like, it's transitory.
2: Mm-hmm.
0: But in the moment, it's so intense.
2: Oh my gosh. And what's so tough is the in real life reaction. I mean, people that live in the district who maybe didn't even vote for me, the messages of support that those people were pouring in was juxtaposed by the sentiment online from people who couldn't even explain what the map looked like. I mean, we were just talking about earlier, joking about the different parts and cities that made up of the district. And that type of nuance or perspective isn't even held by the people who are so passionately commentating about this online.
0: Yeah. There's so many elements to it. So now, you're back to work. I mean, you were already doing the work that you perform on the Skokie School Board. What do you want to tell folks, first of all, about that work? What that does for communities and how we really do need to be paying attention to the small elected positions?
2: We're in a time right now where local government is the check and balance that our federal and national government isn't delivering for us right now. We're in a time where our executive branch is able to pick the person on our judicial branch, and our legislative branch isn't in a majority right now. So there is no checked power in those three branches of government. But in local government is where that steps in. I mean, we were able to pass anti-ICE ordinances at the school board and village level. Skokie's a village. And that means that when we have ICE's secret police, right, Trump's secret police, this terror that is raiding our streets, we have local government stepping in and actually having a meaningful impact. And that's why this work matters the way it does.
0: Absolutely. And Joe, I mean, like, I feel like I didn't go to enough like school board meetings. Do you, because you have kids in school.
1: I do. I have a 9 and a 7 year old both in school. And I know that that is wildly important. Local school board levels, you know, being part of that and everything. I've got friends who are saying, like, you know, we wouldn't need this urge to move out to the suburbs, which a lot of people feel like they have to do at a certain point, which no offense to the village. Skokie's great. I actually have a friend who wants to get the village that brown sign that says welcome to Skokie as a tattoo. For real.
2: Wow.
1: Lisa Traeger, great comedian. Wow. Lisa Traeger's from Skokie.
2: Oh, sure.
1: She was talking about getting that as a tattoo. So yeah, that's where real change happens, where you could actually see it. Because so many politics, you know, it's a dirty game, politics. You've run
0: what?
1: For office.
0: Yeah.
1: And you know what's sad to me is that when you see great people like the two of you running, It's almost like they don't have a chance. They're too good. They're too good at people.
0: There's no way.
1: And I hate that I have that cynicism towards it.
0: I know.
1: But I do know at the, you know, your PTA, your local school boards, that's where you actually see change get happen. The funding, the better use of money, and all that kind of stuff, because it impacts kids. And that's the future.
2: And I don't blame parents and people who are working in guardians for not being interested in attending school board meetings. They're not the most interesting. I mean, what was really fascinating, though, was the year I got elected in 2019 was the year that I helped spearhead live streaming and recording our school board meetings. Who would have thought? It was not happening before that. So unless you were physically in the room, there was no way to actually know what had gone down. I mean, sure, you can read the meeting minutes, but that's such a, you know, menu version of what's actually happened. So that is another example of how innovation doesn't have to be something super transformative, but it might just be in front of our faces.
0: And that's what I try to encourage folks. I know that I'm a dork. I used to run home, and this is how old I am, Gen Z and millennial. I used to run home and watch the Iran-Contra hearings that were being. I remember Ollie North like raising his hand, but I do believe in watching, and you know, ILGA.gov folks, that's where you can watch committee hearings in our state legislature. Right now they're done for the year until a veto session.
1: Was that broadcast in color television? By the way,
0: I'm
1: just teasing you. I'm sorry.
0: It's like in grade school. I'm like, I have to go home and watch the Iran-Contra hearings. But people should be watching. I mean, like this, if you're not paying attention, they make decisions without you.
2: Mm-hmm.
0: So how can folks in Skokie tune in to be a part of the board meetings?
2: Mm-hmm. And not just Skokie. I love being a connector, right?
0: Yes.
2: When you're the only in the room, it's actually lonely, and it should not be a special feeling, although it might be like that. So not just the Skokie school board, but any school board, you can go to your school board governance website and find a YouTube link where you can see the live stream or post-recorded board meetings. And if you are unable to attend a board meeting to give a public comment, which is up to 3 minutes, it's documented, it's your thoughts and opinions and feelings about whatever, you can type a public comment that I, as the secretary of the board, have to read or acknowledge and summarize during the board meeting. So it is easier than it ever has been before to be someone that is engaged and invested and interested. And that alone shows that people are paying attention, which is probably the biggest check and balance we can be offering our government right now.
0: What do you want to share with us today? I mean, I know that it's been a few months since your campaign ended, since the race ended. You know, we're heading into the summertime, obviously all full throttle now, but kids are pretty much out of school almost. Mm-hmm. What do you want people to know about the work that you're doing and what you're focusing on?
2: One thing, this is kind of on a personal level, not just in the school board member hat that I'm wearing, but we really need to take advantage of being outside. And this was like an analogy, I would say, but I'm like, touch grass. Like, we really need to, as adults and as people that, again, are passionate folks in society, not everything is the way that it seems online. And same, we see that impact on our kids. I see the way that curriculum even is being slightly pushed more on these Chromebooks and tablets and laptops, and that's awesome. And there's a time and place for that. And yes, the AI revolution is coming, but there is benefit in pen to paper writing. There is benefit in reading a book. There is benefit in sitting outside and putting your phone away for an hour before bed. Like, these types of things actually do make a meaningful impact. And I feel like, what better message to have that delivered than from a fellow young person?
0: I love that. Joe, are you familiar with, have you taken me, let me rephrase this. When I go to the forest preserves, I'm often like a Caldwell and Labaugh, and I know that there have been some situations, but that's kind of always been the case. Have you had a chance to go hiking or take the kids to the forest preserve?
1: Yes. I think Caldwell, the one off, Caldwell. There's a parking lot off of Central.
0: Superdog.
1: Yeah, near Superdog. Yeah. Well, I take Central, and you could take a ride, and you could walk over that bridge with the river.
0: Isn't that great?
1: Some
0: over there?
1: Turtles down there, which is nice.
0: Yes.
1: There's also turtles in Indian Boundary Park off of Lunt Avenue there. Mm-hmm. They've got a little lagoon that's nice. Yeah, I mean, the Cook County's got a lot to offer with the forest preserves.
0: It really does.
1: Very nice. I've had some cousins who work for it. I agree with you. There needs to be a push for more outside time. In regards to iPads and Google and Chromebooks and everything like that, it's not, I know that's the future and all that, but they're going to get there eventually. This
0: right.
1: idea that everyone needs to start sooner, I think that's a failure on our part as parents. Everyone's starting things sooner. When I was a kid, I didn't start playing t-ball till I was 7. Now there are kids who are going into their fourth season at 7. They started 4, 5, 6, 7's their fourth season, and they're getting burnt out and they're not liking it as much.
0: Oh,
1: I wonder why. It's And then there's the little problems that come with it. Like, everyone will say, you know, boomers will say stuff like, "Oh, you guys with your technology have it so good." Yeah, but then it fails. And then it's annoying. We have all these little annoyances
0: yeah.
1: in our lives. Like, I've got a minivan because I've got 3 kids. I need the minivan. The one sliding door will start to slide and then stop and shut itself.
0: Oh, God.
1: Mm. And I'm like, do you remember before when I could just open the door and use my little bit of muscle to slide it? Why do we have to go? There's some things where it's like, we don't need this.
0: Yeah.
1: Why are we inventing things for the sake of it? And it's just adding little annoyances to our lives. And yeah, sure, it's not the 1800s where's the next meal coming from? And, oh, there's some dust and now I have tuberculosis. But it's still, there's still a lot of problems that we're putting on ourselves because of supply side economics.
0: Yeah.
1: It's very frustrating.
0: I know that you have a lot to do. You're a busy woman. What do you want to leave our audience with? What your plans are, what you'd like to, you know, just share with them.
2: Yeah, I'd love to stay connected with folks that are either listening, and I appreciate the invitation to be back on. It's awesome to be back in studio, but also I know that 27 municipal elections are coming up for the city of Chicago. And even though I'm in Skokie, there is a lot that I've learned and perspective I have to offer, whether it be from a policy standpoint, a marketing and comms standpoint. So we all will be watching what that message looks like. And the last thing I'll leave you all with is that something I appreciate about my race in the 9th was that we saw people running to the left. And I think it's really awesome that we're able to embrace progressive values without thinking that we're leaving people behind, because progressive politics do work, as opposed to people running to the middle or to the right. And that's something I will personally be looking out for this upcoming 27.
0: I know that I'm going to take one more minute. I'm going to go one more minute past your, I think that ranked choice voting would have made the world a difference in your race.
2: Oh, 100%. I mean, we passed ranked choice voting in the village of Skokie, but the county level did not pass it. So, for example, I think Oak Park was another village or neighborhood, whatever they're called, city that passed ranked choice voting. But because Cook County does not have it, it doesn't. And it is really unfortunate. I think it's easy to campaign against a boogeyman as opposed to campaigning for something. And that is another thing that we saw in our race, too, not just in our district and in our state, but across the country, across midterms as well.
0: Well, I really appreciate you sharing your insight, your experience, your perspective. It's Busha Amiwala. She's a Skokie School Board member. She recently ran for Congress. You can find her on all the social medias. Where do folks? What's the best way for folks to find you?
2: Yes, all social media, Busha Amiwala, my first and last name at gmail.com. Looking forward to staying connected.
0: Well, we will see you again. And please don't hesitate to reach out. We'd love to have you anytime.
2: Thank you.
0: Thank you. Thank you. More conversation when we come back on WCPT 820 Heartland Signal and KKNW 1150. Thank you all for being here. You're good.
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0: Thank you so much for joining us. We continue our conversation here on WCPT 820 Heartland Signal and KKNW 1150. Hello to all of our friends listening on Facebook or YouTube or watching us perhaps. And of course, you have all of your tune-in apps, all of your radio apps that you can sync with your car. I know that all the new cars have AM, but whatever. Joe Kilgallen joins me in studio. We'll be at the Den Theater. Do you have AM in your car?
9: Yes, new cars don't have AM?
0: I was just in a... I thought they
9: That's
0: all...
9: awful.
0: There are Republicans and Democrats who are fighting to have AMB standard. They say because of the new car make, the car makers say that it interrupts the signal, like if it's a hybrid or electric, there's a whole thing about it. So all politicians are trying to save it because 340 million people still listen to terrestrial radio. It's still our emergency broadcast system.
9: Yes.
0: So they're trying to fight for it to be a standard required in all cars. But right now there are a lot of cars that don't carry AM, but you can sync your radio apps to that. Like Roosevelt, what do you listen to us on? What are you listening on, Roosevelt?
10: Patty and guest.
0: Joe.
10: Oh, I got a bad memory. I'm sorry, folks.
9: That's all right.
10: You get to be 70. You forget where you put your remote control.
0: You're 70? You don't look 70. I've met you. You don't look 70. I know you've told me that before, but I forget.
10: Yeah, I do a lot of exercise, Patty. I used to play a lot of basketball with my kids.
0: Oh, good.
10: So I was always very active. So before you ask me if I'm hydrating, I'm a little high because I just had 2 tecates, ice cold.
0: Hey, that counts. That's a beverage.
10: Right?
9: It's
10: yeah, but
9: water.
10: Then, yeah,
0: I'm saying.
10: Yeah, I don't recommend it because that dehydrates you, the
0: it's
10: alcohol.
0: True. That's fair.
10: I only have two. My limit is two or a half a tall boy because I can't handle the liquor anymore. I don't know about Jim, but I can't handle it anymore. Let me jump on this game from yesterday.
0: Let me set this up first of all, folks. We were talking about the New York Knicks, and I contend that I kind of, in a way, want the Knicks to lose it all, so they'll have a deep hatred for Trump. But a listener said, "Don't give Trump that much power." So, what are your thoughts on the Knicks and that game last night?
10: You know what? Smart minds think alike. That's exactly what I thought yesterday. I'm sorry, Knicks fans, but I was getting flashbacks of when the Bulls used to play the Knicks. They never got over the hump of beating us because of one Michael Jordan. So I hope they win it all. Don't get me wrong. I'm pulling for them. But I was hoping that they would lose yesterday precisely for that. And look, what did we say before about this guy? You know, two things. Revenge. And I think that's the reason why he did that, meaning going to the game. He knows that they hate him in his own hometown. So to pay back, he's pushing this on Mandani. He wants him to pay for those $10 million. I think it was $10 million, Patty, of security that the city had to flip for. But a lot of the people, did you get to see the social media, how all these young people, all these kids, women and men, they were giving them the middle finger in bars and all this stuff? It was New York. And he messed it up for those young people. That game, and here's what makes me mad, Patty. So I think it was a revenge factor. But here's what made me mad. When he was falling asleep, he wasn't falling asleep because he was watching the whole game.
0: Nope.
10: He left at halftime.
0: Yep.
10: He left at halftime. And then I was trying to figure out who the knucklehead that was sitting next to him, and I did figure it out. It was the owner of the New England Patriots. You know, I believe they've been buddy-buddies. Yep, that's who it was.
1: I know the Knicks owner was sitting next to him for a stretch of time, too. Dolan, I believe.
0: Well, thanks for calling in, Roosevelt. I got
10: it.
0: That music says I have to go to the break. We'll be back after this. Thank you. We'll be back after this on WCPT at 20 Heartland Signal, KKNW 1150.
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12: You've got to be loud. 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
14: AP News, I'm Ben Thomas. The U.S. official tells AP an Army Apache helicopter that crashed off the coast of Oman went down after colliding with an Iranian drone. It's unclear whether the collision was intentional. Sagar Magani has President Trump's comments on the incident.
15: President Trump says Iran was responsible for the downing of an Army helicopter near the Strait of Hormuz. Shortly after the Apache attack chopper went down, the president was asked last night what happened.
16: We are going to issue a report tomorrow. But the pilots are fine.
15: He now posts the military has told him Iran was to blame and adds the U.S. must, of necessity, respond to the attack. U.S. Central Command says a Navy drone boat retrieved the pilots, who had spent 2 hours in the water off Oman's coast. It was the U.S. military's first known drone rescue at sea. Sagar Magani, Washington.
14: U.S. Central Command now says it has begun strikes on Iran, describing them as a proportional response to unjustified Iranian aggression. And Iranian state media reports explosions have been heard on an Iranian island in the strait. Oil prices eased today. A mixed finish on Wall Street. Tech shares dragged the Nasdaq down nearly a full 1%. The S&P lost 0.3%, but the Dow rose 86 points. House Republicans have passed a nearly $70 billion bill to fund immigration enforcement agencies for the rest of President Trump's term in office. A federal judge has permanently blocked Alabama from executing an inmate with nitrogen gas, ruling the method cruel and unusual punishment. And Charles Deledesma reports the Ebola outbreak in eastern Congo continues to claim lives.
17: At least 100 people have died less than a month after authorities in Congo declared an outbreak in the east of the country. Out of the 550 cases confirmed as of Sunday, there have been 19 recoveries. I'm Charles Deledesma.
14: This is AP News. It's Game 4 of the Stanley Cup Final in Las Vegas tonight, where the Carolina Hurricanes are down 2-1. Kevin Coolbaugh updates the NBA Finals.
18: Victor Wembanyama and the San Antonio Spurs snapped the New York Knicks' 13-game playoff win streak with a 115-111 win in Game 3 of the NBA Finals return to Madison Square Garden.
19: It really shows what teams are made of.
18: Wembanyama amassed 32 points, 8 rebounds, and 3 blocks as San Antonio cut New York's series lead to 2-1.
19: It's hard to put your head out of the water, and sometimes it's like I don't even got to watch the game back right away. I just need like a little time off, let my brain cool down.
18: President Trump was booed loudly by fans inside Madison Square Garden when he was shown on video screens during the national anthem. The boos ended when the U.S. flag followed him on the screens. I'm Gethin Coolbaugh.
14: The latest at APNews.com. I'm Ben Thomas. 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

0: today with a high temperature of 91 degrees. The heat index as high as 98. Breezy southwest winds. On Thursday, we'll see scattered showers and thunderstorms with a high temperature of 90. Friday, chance of rain with a high temperature around 78 degrees. That's the latest Chicago weather update. Right now, it's 88.
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0: Hey, everybody. Thank you so much for joining us. We continue our conversation here on WCPT 820 Heartland Signal. And the entire studio is filled wall-to-wall with comedians, three women in comedy, and Joe Kilgallen surrounded by women in comedy.
1: I love it.
0: Well, you know what? We're used to it. We're the only ones in the room that, you know, saying there's a lot of guys. Do you not have a microphone? What's that one?
2: I don't know which. That's a
0: microphone. Yeah, lift that up.
2: Why are you acting like you?
0: Yeah, why are you so scared of that? Oh, you don't have can you not hear me when I talk?
3: It's big.
0: Can you hear? Yeah, it's big. Can you hear me? Can you hear me when I talk?
2: Yes.
3: Wow.
0: The headphones are only for if someone calls in, really.
3: Got it.
0: So, and to hear yourself. If you.
3: No, I don't need to hear myself.
0: Why? Did you want to come on the show today? I don't know what's happening.
1: You missed it.
3: I did.
1: Nervous.
0: Go ahead. You're nervous?
3: I'm excited.
0: But you've been here before. Why? What's happening? I don't understand.
1: Well, Patty, you're very intimidating.
3: Yeah, you are.
0: I'm kidding.
2: It's that tough exterior of
0: yours.
1: While you're looking for the headphones, can I finish what I was telling Soli?
0: Yes.
1: So we're talking, Ireland got brought up by you because you were just there, right? Is that why we brought up Ireland?
3: Yeah, I was just there.
1: There we go. So the great connection between Irish and Mexican people was that during the war of the United States versus Mexico, a bunch of Irish immigrants came over and they were like, all right, well, you could fight in the U.S. Army and that'll be a quick path to citizenship. And so they're all right. And then they went out there and they heard the Mexican side of the story and they go, no. And then they switched sides.
2: Oh, I love that.
1: They switched sides in the middle of the war.
2: I don't know. I just feel like historically, like the people of Ireland have just been amazing when it comes to like, collaborating and with other countries and other cultures for various reasons.
0: The other thing is, in addition to that, so in Mexico City, in this beautiful park, there is a tribute because many of those soldiers were executed in the square in Mexico by the United States Army. So there's a whole wall of Murray's.
1: I think all of them were.
0: And Fitzgerald. Like, they were all executed. It's going to make me crazy. There's an Irish band that has an entire album, and Liam Neeson actually narrates some of it.
2: Ooh, really?
0: I have the album. Obviously, I'm Irish and Mexican, so I have that album. Just saying.
1: Well, have you heard Canelo Alvarez? So Canelo Alvarez is this great boxer, born and raised in Mexico, but he has reddish hair. And so people were asking him what he was that. And he goes, I think I got a great-great-grandfather that was Irish. And people were like thinking, all right, maybe a couple people stayed behind during that time period.
2: I wouldn't be surprised in the least.
0: I thought I took a picture of it. I just found a picture. My mom just found a picture of me when I was a baby. It was 1972, because that's when I was born. Actually, it was 1971, so I was already a year old. But I'm surrounded by my brother and my cousins. And like, dark skin, dark hair, and I have the reddest hair. I didn't know I was a ginger when I was so red. I'll send you guys a picture later.
2: Wow.
0: Super red. So yeah, I

0: I love the connection, but then also, like, whether it's Puerto Rico or Mexico, there, you know, the Catholicism is also part of it. The, I mean, there's a rich connections, I think, whether it's storytelling, celebrating families the way that we do. There's a lot of similarities and a lot of bonding, I think.
1: Yeah. Well, my cousin's Irish, obviously, and his wife's Mexican. And so whenever I've come across certain things, that festival being one of them, because there's a festival in Detroit celebrating those two cultures.
0: I didn't know about it.
1: So, yeah, I was sent his way.
2: And there's a history with Puerto Rico. I mean, they migrated and they worked on the plantation. And it was a big to-do. And I won't mention Carmen. We'll talk about that.
0: Why can't we talk about Carmen?
2: Well,
0: are you mad at her? What's happening?
2: No, Carmen did her DNA.
3: Oh, when she did that. We're talking about the claw. This kind of started also because I was messing around with... Because we were going back to the fact that Evie was nervous. I was like, you've been here before, remember? And she was like, only one time. I said, no, you've been here a couple of times. One time was with her sister, Carmen. Mm-hmm. And we were joking about the fact that she did her closet confession with me about the fact that her sister did her DNA. And she, her sister has Irish in her DNA. But she does not have, Evie does not have Irish in her DNA. And I was like, you have different fathers? And she's like, no.
2: I don't think so.
1: I question the accuracy of these DNA tests because I've heard about siblings who look exactly alike and they've gotten like different percentages of things.
2: But the joke is we've always teased her that she didn't look like the rest of us. She's taller and we always joked about
3: it. She is taller, but you do resemble each other.
0: I will say this. I know of at least two families who have been deeply impacted by DNA testing. One, two horrible results.
3: They found out that they had siblings that they didn't know they had siblings
0: I feel like
3: that's happened, I think, multiple times.
0: Well, there was one who found out he had a child he didn't know he had. Yes.
1: Whoa.
0: Yeah.
1: Wow.
0: So they tracked him down. Yep. And the other was the father was not, their father was not their father. Yeah.
3: Oh, he finding out thinking that these kids were his kids and then finding out that they're not biologically
0: the kids
3: his
0: finding
3: kids?
0: Out that they find out that their dad was not their dad, that their mom
1: had.
3: Did the dad know? I mean, that's still difficult, but did the dad know too?
0: The dad suspected, but never really knew.
2: Oh, man.
0: So. It's horrible.
3: That's
0: it's
3: devastating.
0: Horrible.
3: Yeah, for sure.
0: And I've seen, those are just the two that are, my husband's listening going, shut up. I'm going to shut up now.
2: I'm sure Carmen's listening. I'm sure Carmen's listening.
1: By the way,
2: right
1: one, your husband was not indicated until you just said that.
0: Yeah.
1: If throw that out there. No one knew what was going on in your brain. You just brought up that your husband told you to shut up. I'm
0: like, could still be my side of the family. It's not, but could still be my side of the family.
1: Sure, there you go.
0: Okay, to the Irish-Mexican element of the conversation, because my father was second-generation Irish. My mother came to the United States to learn English, and that's why I'm a No Sabo kid.
2: Love it.
0: I decided to bring it to the show that they're doing. And still, people give me a hard time about it. I did not know this was our name. Like, how long is No Sabo? I feel like I just keep learning things.
3: I don't think that... I didn't grow up knowing the terminology of No Sabo kid. Mm-hmm. I think that that's something maybe that came up more slang, like, within the last several years.
0: Okay.
3: At least from my knowledge.
2: Out. Yeah,
3: okay.
2: I just learned it from comedians on stage joking about being No Sabo kids. I'm like, oh.
0: See, but I also, like, I remember the first time I learned about chanclas, right, was, I think, was Gwen doing a bit about her.
3: The first time I learned about chanclas was when my mom threw them at me.
0: See, this is...
2: That's the way I learned this, Holy.
3: You learn Spanish real fast when there are
2: when you hear chancla.
3: When you hear terminology of the weaponry that your mother used to discipline you.
0: Do you know what a chancla is?
1: I do not.
0: See, so chancla, now see, the thing is, my mom wore wooden Dr. Scholl chanclas.
3: Oh my gosh.
0: So I'm really glad she was not a chanclas mom.
3: Those are not chanclas. Those are like clogs.
0: Do you remember those? Yes. In the 70s? No. So yes. Chanclas are sand. I like flip-flops.
2: Any sandals. My mom wore
3: slippers, flip-flops.
2: Oh, at Woolworths,
3: you know, like,
2: the little thin ones.
3: You know, things like that. Yeah, like
1: you
3: sandals.
1: You just dropped Woolworths as a reference?
0: Yeah.
2: Oh,
1: wow.
2: Shit.
1: I haven't heard Woolworths in a long
0: time. Should
1: I say
0: Zare?
1: But like Woolworths went out, like, what, 30 years ago?
0: Goldblatt's what?
1: I love Woolworths.
2: Zare Venture.
3: I think Woolworths is still in Australia.
0: What?
1: Because you used to go to Woolworths. There was a counter, so you could
2: that
1: like order breakfast
2: job.
1: And then go shopping. Really? That's cool. It was one in Six Corners.
0: We have a caller on the line who would like to join the conversation. It's not my husband nor anybody from my side of the family, but it is this family member. Hello. Hello, listener. You're on the air. Hello.
4: Hello. I want to take issue about DNA testing and finding out that you're Irish or knowing who your daddy is.
3: I was like, that voice is very familiar. Speak of the devil.
0: Yes, officer. You pulled the show over.
4: Woo! Those are my lights.
0: Yes, she's law enforcement.
1: Oh wow, that's funny,
0: officer. Let me get my registration. Hold on a second.
4: Yeah. No, I want to pull her No Sabo card first of all. Oh, luckily, we're not No Sabo children. We speak perfect Espanol, and I have a chancletazo for her next time I see her.
0: Oh boy,
3: Evelyn has referred to herself in conversation with me as a sort of Sabo. Like we can speak enough where we can communicate to people, and I say that about myself too. But in terms of like fluency, anybody that talks to me in Spanish more than 5 minutes will be like, okay, I get what she's saying, yeah. But I know that this isn't her first language, you know.
2: No, when I went to high school, that's why I learned that I did not know Spanish.
0: When I took Spanish class. Any second now.
3: I know she's going to, she knows where to find it. And I will
0: she
3: say,
0: has keys to the building.
4: Check
0: I don't
4: your
0: know
4: cameras.
0: What
4: I'm in the big, I'm in the back lot. Check
3: I
4: your
3: believe
4: cameras.
3: You. I believe you.
1: That's the Irish in you, by the way. That's getting that angry.
0: I knew I liked you.
4: Yes.
0: Thank you.
4: No, Evelyn decided to take French in high school. That's why she's a sordo sabo kid instead of taking Spanish.
2: Yeah, because I figured out I didn't know Spanish, and it was embarrassing. Well, it's horrible. Mr. Alonso pointed it out.
0: All she can do now is Farah Shaka.
2: Como talevu?
3: Now there's two languages you studied that you don't know. Yeah, so, Spanish and French.
2: Listen, when you're born and raised in Humboldt Park and like everyone talks the same, I didn't know. And then I go take Spanish class. I'm like, easy A, right?
3: No.
1: I took French because the French teacher at St. Pat's, Madame Thompson, would often make French food for everyone. And I heard it was good. I heard like there was crepes and all sorts of French pastries. So that's why I took it. And then my dad said, wait, you're not taking Spanish? And I tried to justify it by saying, you know, the French discovered Chicago. And then he said, and where are they now? And I was like, that's a very good point.
4: Very good point, indeed.
0: So Carmen, I feel like we've left an item on the table that needs to be addressed. So do we know why you have Irish DNA? Like, it's been brought to our attention.
4: Well, my husband's Italian and Irish, so I don't know if they've done any studies on whether that can alter your DNA or not. I do have 5 children. That's all I'll say. But no, they have not scientifically figured out why.
3: Well, if that's the case, I'm Mexican.
1: Well, you spit in a tube, right? Did you just finish making out with your husband after you spit in the tube? Right? Like, I don't know. Maybe.
0: We questioned that one, too.
4: Now, Carmen. They questioned that one.
0: Carmen, are you going to be at the show? Is this Thursday at the Comedy Plex?
3: This Thursday, yes, at 7:30.
4: I will be there. My sister always guilts me. I mean, always asks me, and I'm always happy to support everything my sister does.
3: Thanks for voluntarily coming, Carmen. We appreciate you.
2: Thank you, because it's going to be a great show, Carmen.
0: I mean, I don't want to put any pressure on you.
4: It is going to be a great show. I mean, no, I love the No Sabo kids. Having raised 5 of them, I think it's a great idea.
0: I don't want to put any pressure on you, but I do want to give you an option. You don't have to go all the way to Oak Park. I love the Comedy Plex and I love our friends, but I just realized I just booked a guest
4: who
0: are competing.
4: I'm
0: going to be at the Den.
1: Nice, Carmen remembers.
3: I didn't realize that until today, too.
0: I know. You have choices, folks. Maybe you want to go to Oak Park. You know what you can do? You can go to No Sabo and make a donation to Kids Above All.
3: That would be great.
0: I'm just saying.
2: Oh, yes.
4: I love Kids Above All. That is a great organization. I will absolutely do that. But I will be there. I do love my sister.
0: Fine.
4: She's great. So I'll leave it on a good note. She's been a very good big sister. I cannot complain. And she always helps me pushes me outside of my comfort zone. So I'm very proud of her and the work she's doing. So you go, sis.
2: Aw, love you, sis.
4: I love you too. That's so you keep me out of all of your jokes on Thursday so you remember what I just said.
3: Wow. It's so aggressive.
1: Thank you. Someone cotton onions in here? I mean.
0: Thank you, Carmen. Have a good one. Be safe.
2: Bye, Carmen.
4: All right, bye. All right, thanks. Bye-bye.
0: We want to thank our sponsors before we go to the break. 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And we want to thank our friends at Kids Above All. Joe Kilgallen and I will be performing along with comedians Annabelle Laval, Kevin Bozeman, and Katie Miners. That's this Thursday at the Den Theater. 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I hope to be there on time. Probably I should be because I'm starting the show. 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
0: Thank you so much for joining us. We continue our drive home here on WCPT 820 Heartland Signal and KKNW 1150 in Seattle, KTNF AM 950 Minneapolis, St. Paul. And of course, hello to all of our friends watching on Facebook and YouTube or listening on any of the available apps that you can sync with your car or take with you anywhere you go. Joining me in studio is comedian Joe Kilgallen, who will be joining me on Thursday at the Den Theater, along with, have you worked with Annabelle Laval before?
1: A long time ago.
0: She's great.
1: But yeah, we know each other enough. Yeah. She is very cool.
0: I feel like we're just talking about Puerto Rican women today. That seems like we have Carmen Abarca-Cohn on the phone. We have Evie Cato in the studio. We have Soli Santos. It's a lot of the Puerto Ricans are prominent.
3: Fest is this weekend.
0: I've seen, so. You know what's funny? I feel like, I've seen some folks driving around with the Puerto Rican flags, and I honk at them, but I try to make it, like, it's hard, you want to make sure you make the honk festive. Like, I love that you're flying that flag and not have them be mad at you. Like, you're just honking at them for whatever.
1: Are you supposed to honk when you see them? Is that the thing?
0: They could.
1: Think so.
2: But you yell whippa when you yell whippa.
3: Yeah, mine was, I think the understanding is kind of like, you know, when motorcyclists see each other, they kind of like, it's
2: and
3: like
2: the Jeep
3: same kind of no. Yeah, and the Jeep. Jeep. It's the same kind of note, like, oh, you're a Puerto Rican? I'm Puerto Rican.
0: I just honked to say, I'm so glad you're flying your flag. And I saw a Pride one with the Puerto Rican logo on it, too, which I really like that, too.
3: Nice.
0: I like that,
3: nice.
0: I like that blend.
3: Was there a rooster or a chicken on there?
0: I don't know. Is there supposed to be a rooster or a chicken on
3: there? There shouldn't be, but people have flags with
2: roosters. Oh, they have the coquille on there now,
3: yeah,
2: too?
3: Yeah.
1: All kinds of stuff. You know, nobody's ever hit the Wrigley Field center field scoreboard, but they believe that Roberto Clemente was the closest.
0: Ah.
1: I bet as I was starting that, you're like, why is he bringing up Wrigley Field right now?
0: I knew it was good.
1: They believe he was the closest to get to hitting that center field scoreboard.
2: Oh, wow.
3: My dad named all my brothers after
0: Baseball players?
3: One of my brothers was named after Roberto Clemente.
0: Oh, Roberto, wow. Who else you got? Who got on the bench?
3: Orlando Cepeda and Ivan de Jesus were.
0: Oh, all right. Mm-hmm.
1: Emery told me that when we drove out
3: to that. When we did that show together. Yeah. I sometimes wonder, who would I have been if I was a boy?
0: Who was next?
3: Who would he have named? I bet you I would have been the Roberto Clemente because in the order of where they were named, Bobby, we call him Bobby. Bobby came after, like, he was born after me. So I think he was number two of the boys. So I think I probably would have ended up getting the Roberto name, and then he would have just gone down the line. You know what I'm saying?
0: Yeah.
3: That's my assumption, you know.
0: What am I asking?
1: But while you think of that thought, can I say, I believe Roberto Clemente, and sorry I can't say it with the accent, it'll be insulting if I tried, but I think his death is the most tragic in professional sports history.
3: Yeah.
1: It's got to be.
3: Absolutely.
1: What a great guy.
3: Yeah.
1: A plane crash doing humanitarian work, delivering humanitarian aid. It's just
3: so sad. No good deed
1: goes
3: unpunished.
0: That is heartbreaking.
3: But it is true. It was such a tragedy.
0: Because Joe is co-hosting with me, and I've had many of my other comedians co-host, a listener is really enjoying your conversation, Joe.
1: Thank you.
0: And hopes that you'll be on more often. Soli, as you know, has been guest co-hosting with me as well.
3: Yeah,
0: and
3: needs
0: to come back more often. And we have Evie Cato, who is also joining us. Some reason, suddenly nervous after being here over a dozen times.
3: I know! It's so crazy.
0: They have a show coming up on Thursday competing with our show, but that's okay. You can go to their show and make a donation to Kids Above All, or go to our show and just say, we wish we could have gone to No Sabo Kids. So tell folks about Thursday's show.
3: So Thursday will be the No Sabo Kid Comedy Experience at the Comedy Plex Comedy Club in Oak Park at 7:30. We have a full lineup of Latinos that are No Sabos, which are No Sabos are Latinos that either don't speak any Spanish or their Spanish isn't that great. And I remember we had asked you, Patty, I asked you to be on the show, and you told me you had something that you already were booked for that night, and now we know why.
0: Yes.
3: What we're doing.
0: But next one, I want to do the next one.
3: Yeah, totally.
0: Are you doing Spanish lessons? What's the experience?
3: No, it's just, you know, everybody having an opportunity, I think, to talk about their own experiences growing up No Sabos. Light. It's like, it's chill. It's going to be light. I think I grew up in No Sabo. Like, I can speak Spanish well enough now, but that didn't happen until I was, like, pretty much fresh out of college when I was working as a case manager in foster care in the Logan Square Humboldt Park area. And when they hired me, they were like, can you speak Spanish? And I was like, I'm okay. And they were like, well, say something now. And I was like, me llamo Soli Santos. They're like, you're hired. That was it. That's all I need. But what it did was I had to speak Spanish Monday through Friday every day. And so just like anything else, when you're immersed in the language, I learned Spanish within 2 months, more Spanish in those first 2 months my entire life before that, you know? So that's really where I learned how to do it. But I know what it's like to feel like to be a No Sabo because I was a No Sabo kid, you know? I feel like a lot of times, No Sabos get kind of like they get a lot of grief for not knowing how to speak the language.
0: Yeah.
3: But a lot of us grew up still immersed in our culture. We're still proud of our culture, where we come, you know, our Latino culture, our Latino heritage. And then it's very frustrating when people kind of dismiss you because you can't speak Spanish, and as if that's the only thing that validates you and your history and, you know, your culture and what has helped you become the person that you are, right? And you do that with pride. And so I felt like, you know what? I think I would like to pay homage to the Latinos that are proud to be Latinos, but, you know, they just don't know how to speak Spanish for whatever reason. And, you know, they still feel their Latino pride with that. But, you know, it's all fun and games. And also, I always say, you know, No Sabos wouldn't exist without the Joses, you know, the ones that don't know how to speak Spanish, because, you know, they're the ones that are responsible to teach us. So maybe they should blame themselves. You know,
0: you
3: I'm not
0: go.
3: Trying to cause controversy
0: go.
3: In the radio airwaves, but, you know, I'm just saying, you know, they're the ones that got to teach us.
0: And that's this Thursday, the Comedy Plex in Oak
2: Park. That's right.
3: Yes.
2: Doors
3: yes.
2: open at 6:30 and the show starts at 7:30.
1: Great little strip over there, too.
2: It is.
1: So much to do.
2: We always, parking's awesome.
3: Parking's awesome. You can bring your own food to the venue. So, you know, you could bring, you know, a hoagie. You could bring some arroz con gandules.
2: Just don't eat it in the front row.
3: Some tacos. You know, pasteles.
0: I feel like we need to schedule a taco truck for, or that would be, or so, I'm just saying, next time we do the show, that sounds, I would say coordinate maybe with the club and some moving food.
3: Oh my God.
1: That sounds yummy. I'm sure the local restaurants would love that.
0: I know.
1: <I'm just kidding. laughs> I love a good taco truck, though. That's the thing I miss most about living in LA. When I lived in LA for a couple of years, taco trucks are great.
0: Paul, what's on your mind, my friend? I don't want to leave you on the phone too long. What's up? Paul and Seattle?
13: Yeah. Can you hear me now?
0: Yeah. Hi. I clicked you on because I thought I could bring you in earlier. Did you want to join our conversation?
13: Yeah. Well, that's why I called. We got a long way since I called. Did you ever remember the Saturday Night Live routine? And I don't know if it was Bob Costa who was actually on, but they would do this thing as it was a sports thing with Bob. Somebody was playing Bob Costa, and every time we come to a stand, and this was when the Super Bowl, Denver Broncos were in the Super Bowl. So every time Bob Costa would come to a Spanish word like Broncos, he would pronounce it. He was speaking.
0: Oh, that's so funny.
1: I do remember that.
0: Yeah.
1: I do, and it was hilarious.
0: Too funny.
13: A Spanish word, and then he would pronounce it in a really authentic sense. That would be funny if you did that on your act, Patty. You know, you can say you can say Patty in the Midwest. I'm Patty, you know, and then when you say Vasco, you can say that in a really authentic.
1: Paul, I think Patty already does that, actually.
0: But I always love some tips. Have a good evening. Paul was good. Yeah, no, I do remember Bob Costa doing that. But also, like, Michelle Gallardo, do you notice, like, she'll do, like, her whole report. I actually have done a bit about how, I've done this for a long time, but, like, the colder, because they always throw her outside in the cold, and the colder it gets, the harder her accent. She's like, Michelle Gallardo! Right? These salt trucks are ready to go. Like, she has no accent the entire rest of the news, right. But she's outside freezing her butt up. Okay, so Carmen Lynch was in town one time. Mm-hmm. It was the dead of winter. She and I were performing at Zany's, and she hung out with me and my family. We were at the museum campus, so like by the planet, the, what do you call it? The
1: Shedd Aquarium, Planetarium?
0: Yes. And honestly, you could not have scripted this better. We were walking. She's like, you know, that bit you have about the reporters who are, you know, dark skinned, Latino or black, do they really make them go outside? I am not kidding you. Within moments, Michelle Gallardo is out like waist deep in snow. They like walked her out into a field to have the cameras on her. Wow. And I'm like, that's Michelle Gallardo. Like on the lakefront.
2: Perfect timing.
3: Wow. Carmen Lynch is great.
0: She's amazing. She's Did you see that video where someone stormed the stage and took her microphone from her?
1: No.
0: She was at Acme in Minnesota, in Minneapolis. This guy jumped to the stage and took her microphone, and she was just like,
3: when was that?
0: Not too long ago. It was like within the last month or so.
3: That's
0: go
3: scary.
0: To her social media.
3: Oh,
0: somebody
3: wow.
0: went to the stage, took her microphone, was like basically taking over. I mean, it was, it's one of those reasons where it makes me not miss comedy clubs. I really, like, I prefer doing theaters or like the venue that we're doing, like the Den Theater is great. Mm-hmm. Like someplace like that where, I don't know, there's just something a little more like, okay, we are here for experience. We're not here for the audience to be in on the show. We've gotten too much into the anything can happen situation of comedy shows. I'm not a big fan of that.
3: I didn't know that happened to her. I saw her when she came in town to do the headline at the Comedyplex.
0: Oh,
3: she
0: yeah.
3: She's here.
0: She's fantastic. And all the comedies.
1: I did a show with her too with her in LA. Very nice. Tall, too, if I remember.
0: Super tall. And she talks about having scoliosis. She talks about it. She's just brilliant, really. She was on Letterman twice. She was one of the last comics that was on before he ended.
1: And so was local boy Pat McGann. He was one of the last stand ups as well.
0: Yeah.
3: Very cool.
0: Let's take a break here and continue the conversation with all the comics that have not been on Letterman. comedians Soli Santos and Evie Cato. They have a show coming up on Thursday at the Comedyplex. You can go to comedyplex.com to order tickets and follow them on social media. Soli has her closet confessions. And Evie also hosts a showcase in Humboldt Park as well. So we'll talk about that when we come back. Comedian Joe Kilgallen in studio with me, guest co-hosting. He'll be at the Den Theater with me on Thursday. And that's the Kids Above All fundraiser. And we would love to have you there. And if you end up going to Nosabo Kids, please make a donation to Kids Above All since I'm competing and promoing right now. 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It's Joe Kilgallen on all your social media platforms. 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
15: I'm meteorologist Ray Miller from the Weatherology Weather Center. Scattered showers and thunderstorms tonight with a low temperature of 70 and winds out of the east at 5 to 10. Scattered showers and storms on Wednesday with a high temperature of 91 degrees. The heat index as high as 98. Breezy southwest winds. On Thursday, we'll see scattered showers and thunderstorms with a high temperature of 90. Friday, chance of rain with a high temperature around 78 degrees. That's the latest Chicago weather update. Right now, it's 86.
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0: Thank you so much for joining us. We continue our conversation here on WCPT 820 Heartland Signal, KKNW 1115 Seattle, and KTNF AM 950 Minneapolis, St. Paul. Joining me in studio, it's an entire panel of comedians. Comedian Joe Kilgallen, who's appearing with me at the Den Theater on Thursday for our fundraiser to benefit Kids Above All. Go to kidsaboveall.org to buy some tickets. Joe, you didn't know you were going to be surrounded by Latina comedians today.
1: I always prepare myself for that occasion every time I leave my house.
0: You never know.
2: You're doing great.
1: Thank you very much.
0: Oh, by the way, Joe is wearing a great t-shirt from Replica Chicago here on the northwest side of Chicago on Montrose. Is, I have a new banner behind me.
3: I love your banner. Thank you.
0: We won't go quietly back to the 1950s. This is available from Liberal Lawn, which you will find on the Minocqua Brewing Company Marketplace. So I invite you to visit there. That's why I ordered it from, and I love that. So thank you so much to folks who pointed that out to me, because I really like that banner. There's other ones that I couldn't, they were not appropriate for, like, just grab them. Well, we'll grab them by the ballot is her other banner she has, which is really good.
1: That's a good one.
0: Grab by the ballot. Evie Cato and Sole Santos, both comedians who are performing this Thursday at the Comedy Plex in Oak Park. It's the No Sabo Kids. Who else is on the show with you?
3: Matt Torres, Janice Rodriguez, Cecilia Gonzalez, Christina Gutierrez, Robert Petrez.
2: Robin.
3: I'm sorry. We were talking about Robert. The Robert
0: Roberto.
3: Name. Yes. And then Chris Walker.
0: Excellent.
3: Yes. And then obviously Evie and myself were co-hosting.
0: You know what's interesting to me? I was just thinking about this. So Griffin graduated from college this weekend. And when he graduated from high school, he had, like, you know, you get like these different ropes and sashes when you like different layers of things. I will tell you this. While I am a No Sabo kid, I did not raise a No Sabo kid.
3: Wow,
0: so
3: nice.
0: I just want to say Griffin is fluent in Spanish.
3: That's awesome. That's incredible. That's amazing.
0: And plus it helps to have Abuelita in the house. So he was able to practice with her. And yes, so he is fluent. He doesn't sound like a native speaker. It's very white. I mean, it's the whitest white accent.
3: That's okay.
0: It's okay. He needs to live somewhere. or work do some work with more Spanish speakers. I think that next time when I do the No Sabo, I think that we should do a competition of who knows the least Spanish, and that should be the winner. I think in contrast to my life.
3: I would love that.
0: And you do it by insulting somebody. You have to, if I don't know the insults, like I'll just keep taking it. I can't get mad about it because I have no idea what someone's saying to me, and that I win.
2: Oh my goodness, that sounds like fun.
3: That sounds awesome.
2: Like a roasting. All right, like roasting.
1: Yes. I was Spanish.
3: Yes.
0: Do you took Spanish in high school? Because
1: I took French. My dad wanted me to take Spanish.
0: Your French teacher made pastries.
1: She did. She was great.
3: So you did it for the food?
1: Pretty much, yeah. 2 years of French. I know the start of the Hail Mary, and that's about it. Je te salue Marie. That's, you know.
0: I wish I spoke Spanish fluently. And especially now, right, when we have so many people in our community. Do you have family members, or, and I know that we all have a wide range of politics in our communities, but are Puerto Ricans also feeling the stress of looking Latina? I would imagine, like, they're not being discriminative as far as, like, discerning between Puerto Rican, Mexican, Colombian, like,
3: for
0: ICE agents.
3: There's been several that have been arrested and have been detained because they were not believed that they were Puerto Rican. And it's happened in a few different states.
0: For those who, I do have a lot of hate listeners. Can you, who would like to address the fact that Puerto Ricans are American citizens? People don't understand. Do you remember this? This was right here at Caldwell Woods. There was a girl wearing a Puerto Rican flag, and this guy was yelling at her to go back to her country.
3: That happened to me once when I was a kid. I was told by some other kids to go back, and I was like, to where?
0: Yeah.
3: To Wrigleyville? That's where my house is.
0: Are they why you became a power lifter?
3: I didn't become a power lifter for that. I didn't become a power lifter. I was a bodybuilder. There's a distinction. Even though they tried to recruit me for powerlifting, but I didn't want to do that. But no, that was more survival for growing up with a house full of boys. Yes. The boys I mentioned, yes. My father named all after baseball players. Yeah. I needed to survive, so I did that.
0: Do you have, now you have Carmen's one of your sisters. How many siblings do you have, Evie?
2: I have three sisters, two older sisters, and then Carmen's my younger sister and a younger brother. Yeah,
0: that's a big family.
2: Yeah,
0: that's a lot.
2: Yeah.
0: That's a lot.
2: That's a.
0: I'm basically, I have siblings. They're all half siblings. I have two sisters on one side, two sisters and a brother on the other side. It was six altogether. I'm the only Irish Mexican. Now, Joe, do you have siblings?
1: Yes.
0: How many siblings you got?
1: Three.
0: Oh, and
1: older sister, younger brother.
0: Okay. It's a good blend.
1: Two teachers and a doctor, and then me, a comedian. You know what's funny about that, too? Because a friend of mine I hadn't seen in a while, Mike Leibovitz, really great comedian, was headlining Zanies the other night. He was like, oh, look at all the tattoos on you. That's new. And I'm like, yeah, I got them all within like the last year or so. And I thought to myself, my siblings all have tattoos, but they're in professions where some people might look, teacher with tattoos. My brother's a doctor with tattoos. Look, people are over the stigma nowadays, which is great because it never really mattered in the first place. But I was the last to get tattoos, and I had a job where no one cares. Like, as a comedian, no one cares about what you got.
3: Exactly. So, there's no HR department. Funny.
2: No, right?
1: There's not. We probably need one, to be honest.
0: Yeah, I don't even know what that would look like. Yeah, that poor person would be drinking all the time if we came to them with our problems and all the comedy clubs, the Booker. The other comics, the audience. I mean, like, it takes its toll. I have to tell you, I did an event last week. I mentioned the Are You Really Winning had a conference, the Illinois Gambling Association organization. I don't know how many times you've had to host an event or performed corporate or fundraisers. This was the best. Like, I did one last year where I had to introduce people, and they basically gave me bios from Wikipedia that were like pages long.
3: Really?
0: That was horrifying. This was the best. I mean, the thing about being a comic, and people make fun of me for like wanting the situation to be just right, meaning the lighting. The sound, where the audience not being sat the way the frick back.
3: I feel like those are minimum,
0: right?
3: Minimum, yes,
2: yes,
3: yes, yes. Because all of those things, if they're not, they just kind of make your job a little harder.
0: Oh,
3: each one,
0: God.
3: If there's not proper lighting, they can't see you, or it's, you know, or the lighting is like. If they're sitting way back, there's like this discount. We did a show recently where the I think the audience was like, we decided we're like the stage wasn't that high. So both of us, before we even got, we were like, okay, what are we doing? And we were like, you know what? We're getting off the stage. And the cord on the microphone was long enough to walk. You and I did that once at another venue out in the burbs once, where you literally walked through and you were like talking to each table because we were so far from the audience.
0: Well, because this comes down like, events in spaces that aren't traditionally comedy clubs, I kind of get because they're not used to it. Like Tata's would do that. Like she wouldn't. I would ask her, please just sit from the front and then back. And no, people don't want to sit in the front. I get that, but it changes the whole dynamic. Do you know what I'm talking about?
1: I know exactly what you're talking about. But when you said Tata's, I got really hungry.
0: That's really good food. Tata's is a taco joint, by the way, everybody.
1: Off of Irving Park and one block west of Central Avenue in the Portage Park neighborhood. Mm. So we did that one fundraiser, and it was great, Real-Time Sports in Elk Grove. We had to stand in between the two rooms. Do you remember that?
0: Oh, my gosh. For Kevin Morrison.
1: That was brutal.
0: Exactly. That's exactly the kind of like nightmare situation I'm talking about. Like, so that brings me to the Comedy Plex and the Den, two venues that will be fantastic.
2: Built for it.
0: The Comedy Plex is such a nice room, and I love that they're
3: so comfortable.
0: And I kind of love that they have a camera. You can watch the audience while you're in the green room.
2: Yes.
0: Rather than see the comic. Like, I don't want to see the, but watching the audience is fantastic. You can see who's having a good time. Mm-hmm. You can see it's a little bit tight. The Den Theater is so lovely. I know it's for sure,
1: but both venues, the thing they most have in common, because they're very different neighborhoods and different setups. One's more of a theater, the other's a comedy club, but they take care of the comedians.
0: Yes.
1: I always leave the Den with a bunch of Den merch, and of course, Mars and Sherman do such a fantastic job making everyone feel welcome.
3: Yeah,
1: and
3: at the club.
1: It's nice to be in places like that because it kind of makes us be a little bit better. I mean, we're trying to kill every time. But, you know, when you're in a good mood,
3: there's a comfort. There's a comfort to that when you feel like, oh, wow, okay, they got my back. Like, I feel calm. You get to play, like, you feel, at least I feel a little bit more relaxed when you're in a supportive environment, you know, and all the things like the lighting and this, you know, when all those things are, that it just helps make the job a little bit easier and allows more freedom of just being funny. Now, sometimes that doesn't happen and you've got to be the professional that you got to be, and you still got to bring in the jokes, and that's fine. But you know, and sometimes it's just like, oh, this is nice.
2: Yes. And it's so cool because it's like a speakeasy at the Comedy Plex. Yes. I love it. I'm serious, how it takes me back to the days of being raised in Humboldt Park. We used to cut through alleys and gangways to go to someone's basement apartment to go hang out. It's just love it.
0: You went that way. For me, it reminds me more of the basements that I went to when I would do sleepovers, like when I was 9 or 10 years old. And you're like in alleys, like sneaking around trying to get. I'm just like, remember when we used to play with a Ouija board and do light as a feather, stiff as a board?
3: I'm with you, Patty. That would have been my.
1: No, I'm with Evie over here because I cut through gangways all the time.
2: You didn't want anyone to see you, and I was trying to sneak around.
1: I was lazy. It was a shortcut as well.
0: I guess we should explain to folks, the entrance to the Comedy Plex is kind of in this sort of...
3: It's off to the side. It's off of Lake Street, but the address is Lake Street, but
0: it's in the alley.
3: But it's in the alley. There's like this small...
1: It's like a brick road alley. It's nice.
3: Brick road towards the parking garage.
0: I feel like you should paint the brick so that people know they're going somewhere, like with an arrow to the Comedy Plex.
1: I wonder if yellow...
0: I mean, I'm saying to the yellow brick road to there. Those are two incredible venues for two incredible shows.
3: Yeah,
0: you can see this Thursday.
3: Beautiful.
0: We all need some laughter. I haven't even been talking about the news of the day so much because it's just crazy. I mean, if you have a 401k in the stock market, don't watch those numbers because you know it's going to come back up when he starts manipulating things again. I'm just saying. We are talking to our friends we all have shows this Thursday. Joe Kilgallen and I will be at the Den Theater on Thursday for our benefit for Kids Above All. That's Stand Up for Kids Above All. Go to kidsaboveall.org for your tickets. And then also on Thursday, it's the No Sabo Kids, all Latinos who can't speak Spanish for whatever reason. I am one of them. I am in the tribe. So you can go to comedyplex.com for your tickets for Thursday night's show. 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
0: Thank you so much for joining us. 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Hi, everybody watching on Facebook or YouTube. Joining me in studio, comedian Joe Kilgallen, who will be joining me on Thursday at the Den Theater for Kids Above All to benefit kidsaboveall.org, including Annabelle Duval, Kevin Bozeman, Katie Miners. It's going to be a great show. By the way, if you do indulge in beverages, they make a really good old-fashioned, is all I'm saying. I should not think about that. I don't need to be thinking about that. But it's going to be a great show. And if you can't make the show, you can go to kidsaboveall.org. And if you can't make it, it better be because you're going to see the No Sabo Kids.
3: Yeah.
0: The Comedy Plex.
3: Better be.
2: Thank you.
0: So if you go to that show, make a donation to kidsaboveall.org. Comedy Plex is where Evie Cato and Soli Santos will be performing, along with a slew of other Latino comedians who, like me, cannot speak Spanish fluently. I like to find that I have community. It's the most embarrassing. Joe, I honestly, like, the number of times I've had to explain the various reasons I don't speak Spanish. And, like, it's changed for me, because when I was a kid, like, my mom's go, what? Why are you like?
1: I'm sorry. It just popped in my head. This one time a comedian, he won't be listening, Drew Michael, we were at a place, I want to say it was Arturo's on Western.
2: Western and Armistice.
0: They're late too.
1: He started, we're waiting in line, and he started speaking Spanish to the, kid behind the counter, and the kid responded in English, going, "I don't know what you're saying." So funny. He could have been on the show. He could have been on your show coming up. That's why I started laughing.
0: It popped in my head. Some white guy in line.
1: Yeah.
3: Trying to show off. It's like, look.
0: Well, but he also thought he was probably connecting.
1: I think he appreciated the effort, but it was funny.
0: That's really funny. I've done radio interviews and TV interviews. I've had to do in Spanish, and I have index cards. I'm like, these are the only questions you can ask me. If you ask me anything else, you will have dead air.
3: I bet you that's what J-Lo does.
0: Yeah. What's with Selena? What was a little bit like, too? She was.
3: One time I saw her on remember the talk show Cristina?
0: Yes.
3: And Cristina, that was a Spanish talk show, kind of equivalent to the Latina Oprah.
0: Yeah, the red glasses, right?
3: Yes. And she asked something to Selena that was saying something, and Selena responded with some number, but she said, it was something like, instead of saying 23, she said like, no, I'm sorry. It was instead of saying like 13. How do you say? I forget.
0: Trece.
3: Okay, that's right.
0: She said 13.
3: She said 13. Yes. And Christina busted out laughing. And she, you could see how embarrassed Selena was. But Christina tried to hold it in, but she couldn't. And she just was like in tears when this poor girl said 13 instead of saying 13. Yes.
0: See, the thing, but it's not fair because it's 10, 11, I can't even do 12.
2: 12.
0: 12, 13,
2: 14,
3: 15, 16.
0: That part. 16. So, see, I don't remember. So 16 is 10 plus 6.
3: 10 and 6, yeah.
0: 10 and 7.
3: 10 and 8. 10 and 9.
0: See, I can
1: well,
0: see.
1: English is the only language that kind of screws with number counting. I read a thing. God, I hope this is correct. No, it's in Malcolm Gladwell's Outliers, where people were kind of like, why are Asian people very, very good at math? And it's language-based.
3: Yes.
1: They have an easier counting system based off their language.
0: Interesting.
1: So it totally makes sense when you think of it that way. Because with English, okay, the first 10 numbers, great. So what's the next thing? Oh, it's all teens. Oh, so one teen? No.
0: No. 11
1: Two
0: and 12
1: teen?
0: Are
1: no.
0: not.
1: The 13, well, 13. See? Okay, so 14. No, that one's actually right. That's 14. So 5, no, that's 15. It's weird,
0: yeah.
1: right? So,
0: yeah. Okay.
1: And obviously, we figure it out pretty quickly when you're little. Like, that doesn't take too much time. But I think they were basically saying, like, our, you know, whatever age range is, like, we're about the same. And then when it starts to learn that one, they kind of skyrocket a little bit. And then some. You know, English speaking people catch up math wise, but language is huge in that regard.
0: I agree. And I just think it's funny that I was working really hard to remember like a 12, 13, 14 is 14.
3: Yes, 14.
0: 15.
3: Yep. 15.
0: Yeah, yes, and then you start with dead. Yeah. So 16. I can totally see myself saying 13.
3: Yes.
0: 1,000%. 1,000% I can see myself saying that. So it's really, it's kind of cute, but it's not to Spanish speakers who.
3: But even like Eric Estrada didn't speak Spanish. And so he learned how to speak Spanish because his career was kind of dying. He was having trouble getting gigs,
0: over.
3: And then he was able to do novelas, but he was like, I don't speak Spanish, and they're like, all you got to do is memorize the lines,
0: right?
3: And so that's how he learned how to speak Spanish
0: by being on
3: a novela, you know.
0: Right.
3: But he was already a full blown adult when he was an Osabo kid.
0: Yeah. You know? So my thing is that my mom came here to learn English, so that like, and she married an Irish guy, so that was,
3: well, you're gonna learn English that way.
0: I just say it and right and
3: real fast.
0: And then, but my dad would tell stories about how I would tell other kids, his mom was yelling at her son in Spanish, and I went over to tell the kid what his mom was saying because he didn't understand her. So till I was 5, I apparently understood, but I didn't speak. And then I minored in Spanish in college. I took Spanish classes in high school. It's Declan, too. So Declan, when he was born, they told me not to speak more than one language in the house because his language comprehension he tested as deaf. So they were like, if he's hearing language, so they told me not to, and I completely stopped speaking at home because Griffin, he is fluent, though. So I started out when he was a baby speaking Spanish to him.
1: Nice. You think he makes fun of you in Spanish?
0: Absolutely, yes, he should. It's totally my fault. Yes, he's so he was, and to the point where he's almost annoying about it. Because when we went to Mexico City, he was correcting me everywhere. I don't need that. I don't need that. So the show is this Thursday, and this will be at, is it 8 o'clock show?
3: 7:30. Doors open at 6:30.
0: Mm-hmm. Excellent.
3: Yes. Comedyplex.com for tickets.
0: Excellent.
2: Oak Park. Yeah.
0: I'm so torn because I invited Katie Miners to be the MC. I've MC'd this for 8 years, and I thought I'd like to just, you know, do some comedy. But then it's also really hard to MC. It's the would you guys agree? It's the hardest
3: yes.
0: spot in any show.
3: Yes.
1: Yeah, she has good energy for it, though.
0: She does.
1: But it is the hardest spot, definitely.
0: She does, and I may just let her off the hook and just because I've done it for so. I mean, you know, it's a fundraiser. But the other thing is, I also kind of want to leave right after my set because my son invited me and my mom to go see Wizard of Oz on the big screen at the Music Box Theater.
3: Oh, nice.
0: It's a 9:45 show. Isn't that like, I'm not sure what we're getting ourselves into for a 9:45 showing of Wizard of Oz. Like, that seems like it could be anything, doesn't it?
3: Yeah.
2: Yeah.
3: But it is a music box, though.
1: Yeah, it's not.
0: Yeah, right. It's not like a Rocky Horror Picture Show, right? Where.
1: For the Wizard of Oz? You think people show dressed up as the Wizard of Oz? Perhaps.
0: As Dorothy? I think it might be that kind of... Don't you think?
3: Oh, yeah.
2: Totally expect that.
0: That's what I mean. I don't know what I'm getting into. Like,
3: well,
1: I think you should dress up.
0: I feel like we're going to be the... I'm going to dress up for the...
3: Well, you have braids already.
2: I was going to say, I saw the braids. They're perfect.
3: You're already halfway there.
0: Right. I will dress up as Toto.
1: Were you Snow White for Halloween once? Was that you?
0: Snow White, absolutely. Yes, that was one of my favorite costumes, yeah. Well, because I used to wear really scary costumes until I showed up at Declan's... It's a preschool for kids with disabilities, and I was a ghost bride with like blood and everything, and all the kids were screaming and crying and falling out of their chairs. I'm the worst special needs mom ever, I'm just saying. So after that, it was always Batgirl, Catwoman, awesome. And Snow White. So yeah. Because my kids thought I was great. Yeah. All right. Thank you, everybody, for joining us tonight. Thank you, Lady B, for everything. Don't forget kidsaboveall.org for the comedy show on Thursday at the Den Theater. Comedyplex.com if you want to go to that show. And also the No Sabo Kids. Thank you to our sponsors, Pride Coffee Roasters, Source Solar, Are You Really Winning, Kids Above All. I'm sure I'm forgetting somebody, but I love you all for supporting the work that we do. Good night, Lady B.
3: Good night.
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8: AP News, I'm Ben Thomas. U.S. military has carried out strikes on Iran following the crash of a U.S. Army Apache helicopter off the coast of Oman. President Trump blamed Iran for downing the aircraft, calling it unjustified aggression. A U.S. official tells AP the crash involved a collision with an Iranian drone. Ed Donahue has more.
9: A drone boat rescued the crew of the Apache attack helicopter that crashed. The president said they were not injured. Before he accused Iran of downing the U.S. helicopter, President Trump had expressed renewed optimism over negotiations with Iran, saying they were close to having a very, very good, strong, powerful deal. I'm Ed Donahue.
8: Cuba's top diplomat to the U.S. calls the Trump administration's latest moves against Cuba's government maneuvering for something more aggressive. AP diplomatic correspondent Matt Lee.
10: They see the sanctions that were imposed on the Cuban president and other top members of the government last week, along with the indictment of the former president, Raul Castro, as being pretexts. They believe that the Trump administration is trying to prepare the U.S. public for some kind of military intervention, which they absolutely think is unnecessary and they don't want. This is the Cubans don't want.
8: House Republicans have passed a nearly $70 billion bill to fund immigration enforcement agencies for the next 3 years. It now goes to the president to be signed into law. Home sales surged last month to the fastest pace since December. The National Association of Realtors reports existing home sales rose 3.2% in May. The national median sales price increased to more than $429,000. Tech shares dragged the Nasdaq down nearly a full 1%. The S&P lost 0.3%, but the Dow rose 86 points. And primary elections are being held in Maine, Nevada, South Carolina, and North Dakota. This is AP News. People are starting to arrive for this year's World Cup, but Giffen Coolbaugh reports at least one's been turned away.
22: Somali referee Omar Artan won't officiate in the World Cup after being denied entry into the United States. FIFA confirmed that Artan wouldn't be able to train and officiate. I'm Geffen Coolbaugh.
8: And Charles Teledesma reports,
11: FIFA has revoked the ticket allocation for Iran fans at the team's three World Cup games in the US. Each federation for the 48 teams taking part is entitled to receive and distribute 8% of capacity for each of its games, adding up to several thousands of tickets. Just days before Iran opens its World Cup, the federation claims that it is now unable to provide any tickets to its supporters. The claim adds to the turmoil between Iranian soccer, FIFA, and tournament co-hosts. The U.S. I'm Charles Deledesma.
8: There's more news at APNews.com. I'm Ben Thomas. 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